0: Trouble with the law again, this time over ballot signatures.
1: Gina LaPlaca is due in court next month, accused, along with her husband, of filing a bogus petition for the Democratic primary committee race in June. Prosecutors say LaPlaca, former mayor of Lumberton Township, and her husband, Jason Carty, collected signatures for the petition, but those signatures turned out to be fake. And without them, LaPlaca would not have enough ballot signatures to qualify her as a candidate. The allegations come several months after LaPlaca pleaded guilty in a DUI case in which she struck a utility pole after picking up her child from daycare. CJ Papa, Fox News.
0: The new list of the best states to live in is out.
2: WalletHub compared every state on dozens of factors, including affordability, the economy, education, health, quality of life, and safety. And Idaho came out number one. New Jersey was the surprise runner-up, ranking second overall despite being 49th in affordability. Strong incomes, health measures, and the nation's top safety ranking helped make up the difference. Wisconsin, Massachusetts, and New Hampshire round out the top five. At the other end, New Mexico finished last overall, hurt especially by near-bottom rankings for education, health, and safety. Matt Murphy, Fox News.
0: For the second time in just over a year, the Los Angeles Lakers are being sold. Josh Kushner and Bob Iger have agreed to buy the team for $12.5 billion. ESPN first reported that the pair were buying the team. They have been involved in trying to get an expansion team for Las Vegas. I'm Lisa Lucera. This is Fox News.
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8: Here's your AccuWeather forecast. You'll see a thunderstorm this evening, otherwise mainly cloudy. Tonight's low 61. Thursday, cloudy, a thunderstorm, high 79. Tomorrow night, cloudy, some late showers and a thunderstorm, low 62. Cloudy on Friday with showers and a thunderstorm, high 76. Clouds and sunshine on Saturday, the high 78. And the high for Sunday, 80. Download the AccuWeather app today. With your AccuWeather forecast, I'm Andy Robb.
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0: Let's have some fun on a Wednesday hump day. We are over halfway done with the week, and I'm not going to lie to you. It's going to be a big show tonight because, well, there's a couple reasons. First, we had primaries last night. We had Wisconsin primaries, Minnesota primaries, and there are left-wing and right-wing things that are kind of big that we have to discuss. Not the individual races. What about Francois? You're going to just stay with me. We'll talk about the GOP first. Then we're going to go to Democrats and fraud and, well, the things they do. Speaking of fraud, there are great things that are actually happening at the DOJ making me stand up and cheer. We're going to get to Pop-Tarts at some point in time, courtesy of Marco Rubio. The rotting of the university system in the country continues, and it's bad, but maybe kind of good. We'll talk about that. Emails, getting the government we deserve, a couple of extremely brief Iran things, all that, so much more coming up tonight on a Wednesday Jesse Kelly show. Have no idea how we're going to get to it all, so I'm gonna begin here. Again, like I said, there were primaries last night. Wisconsin, Minnesota primaries. I'm not going to go down the results. He got 46%. He'd go somewhere else for that crap. You already know the results. What happened and why? So I'm going to read, actually, for you a couple emails. Stay with me. Jesse, I spent the last few days at a cybersecurity conference in Las Vegas, and I was disgusted at what I saw. Not only foreigners packing the event, but foreigners also representing these major cybersecurity vendors. It was an ocean of H-1Bs, and it made me think about the fact we are 2 years into the Trump presidency. Americans can't find jobs, and here's a bunch of foreigners holding solid six-figure jobs, and I know for a fact because it's the same within the company I work for. This is a national security issue. These people have no loyalty to this country. They are simply here for the money, even at the H-1B rates, because we all know Americans should not only have these positions, but be making double what these foreigners are paid. Something needs to be done, and fast. We're heading in a dangerous direction. Okay. Then this one, Oracle. That number Greg Bovino quoted you is accurate, or if that number he quoted me is accurate, mass deportation is an impossible task. He goes on to talk about deporting 107 million people. We're outnumbered. You have to start cutting them off. Okay, all right. I could sit and read 30 of these emails. What's this have to do with the primaries last night? Well, we first have to discuss the popularity of Donald Trump. And it's not nationally. I know his approval rating's in the toilet right now. I'm not talking about that. I'm talking about inside the Republican Party. Inside the Republican Party, Donald Trump is absurdly popular. Absurdly popular, and has been so. This is not a month-to-month thing. Well, this week he's doing well. Really, since he came down the escalator more than 10 years ago and announced he's running for president, the Republican base, the Republican voter, has just been enamored with Donald Trump for various reasons. Everyone votes and likes people based on their own thing. So I'm not going to go into what your reasons are, if that's you or whatnot, but it doesn't matter. What does matter is Donald Trump is crazy popular, super charismatic, now two-time president, three if we're being honest, but now two-time president. And here's what happens when you get a leader like that. That is that powerful and that popular. People will, and maybe this is you, and I'm not insulting you. Believe me, I'm not. You know when I'm insulting you. This is not what I'm doing. People will, if they like a leader of some kind, a general, a politician, or whatever, a king, or anything like that, because it's simple and it's easy, they will outsource a lot of their political thinking to that person. So if Donald Trump says this is good, well, look, I'm busy. I got a job. I got kids. I got this. I have that. I'm busy. I don't have time to pay attention to politics. I can't listen to the world famous Jesse Kelly show for 3 hours a day. Look, hey, Trump says he likes it. Cool. Let's go with that. Vice versa. Trump says he doesn't like something or someone. All right. Sucks. Sucks. Crap. Sucks. Because that is the case, Donald Trump's endorsement is one of the few endorsements I've seen in history, because there aren't many of them, that is incredibly powerful. Incredibly powerful. And you know his endorsement is incredibly powerful because if you get his endorsement, you will advertise it on every TV ad and every mailer. You are the Trump endorsed, Trump endorsed. You'll see Trump endorsed before you see the guy's friggin' name. Even the ones who aren't endorsed by Trump, they will bend over backwards to make people think they're endorsed by Trump. John Cornyn was running for Senate here in Texas. And I'm telling you right now, you're probably not in Texas. Maybe you are. But every single time you turned on the television during that primary, it was a John Cornyn ad because he had a ton of money to spend. And every single freaking ad was Trump this and Trump that. And I voted with Trump and me and Trump. I'll finish the job that Trump's doing. Trump. What does that tell you? John Cornyn's a scumbag who hates Trump. Hates you, by the way. Hates me. Why did they all do it? Across the country, all 50 states, because they all rely on poll results and they all rely on what the opinion of the public is. And the truth is the public wants to know who's Trump with. On the flip side of that, Chip Roy. Chip Roy was, and I know Chip. Chip Roy was, well, he still is now until January, a congressman from Texas. Far right guy, Freedom Caucus guy, his votes would align with yours. Chip Roy was very popular in his district, was killing it in his district. And the right wingers liked him because he takes a right wing position on everything, a solid right wing guy. For reasons we're not going to go into, because it's not important for this, Chip Roy got crossways with Trump. Trump decided this guy sucks. Trump endorses a primary opponent for Chip Roy. Now, if you were looking at Chip Roy's last election results and you saw how easily he was winning in this district, you would say to yourself, you'd be tempted to say, well, Trump's wasting his time. Chip Roy's popular. He's well thought of in the district. Takes right-wing positions. Chip Roy's going to win the primary. Chip Roy's gone. Lost. Now, this was his attorney general race. He moved on to try to be attorney general, and that's the one that's the primary he lost, but Chip Roy's gone. Thomas Massey. Maybe you're a huge Massey fan. Maybe you hate his guts. Don't care. Not important for the purpose of this. In his district in Kentucky, he was incredibly popular. He got super crossways with Donald Trump. They were throwing monkey poop at each other publicly. Trump said someone needs to run against this guy in a primary. Someone did. Trump endorsed him. Gone. Trump's endorsement in a Republican primary it's the thing. There are, and I know this, there are Republican consultants. They make their living working on your congressional campaign or your Senate campaign or your attorney general campaign. There are Republican consultants in this country who will not take you on as a client. They won't take your money if Donald Trump has endorsed your primary opponent, because they think, well, this is pointless and stupid. What are we doing here? You see how powerful it is? And I know you get this, but Donald Trump's endorsement for a Republican candidate has been the thing that tells you that person's going to win the primary. Back to John Cornyn, you remember it. Well, you know what? Let's fast forward to today. Why is John Cornyn such a bitter little girl now? You can go look at his social media account. It's the most petty teenage stuff in the world. Clearly bitter that he lost his primary and unbelievably bitter that Donald Trump did not endorse him. The rumor was, if you're a nerd like me, you'll remember it, that Donald Trump sat down, I'm sure someone got in his ear, and that he was going to endorse John Cornyn. Then the base freaked out at Trump about it because Cornyn sucks. And Trump, to his credit, changed his mind and said, you know, I'm not going to endorse anybody. I'm out on this whole thing. So there was just no endorsement. None. Well, Ken Paxton was running away with the primary. Donald Trump jumps in at the very end and says, oh, okay, I'm with Paxton. But that was honestly just Trump riding the wave. If Trump hadn't done anything, Paxton would have won. John Cornyn has been sniping at Donald Trump and blaming Donald Trump for his election loss ever since. That's 10 minutes of me explaining there is nothing in a Republican primary more powerful than the endorsement of Donald Trump. And that brings me to my point about what happened last night in a Republican primary. And this is a lesson for you and me, and it's most definitely a lesson for every Republican politician and their staffers currently listening to the show. So buckle in for this one. Before we get to that, let me get to this. Testosterone. How do you feel mood-wise if you're a guy now? Are you down more than you used to be? You know that as you get older, that it'll happen. All of a sudden, you're crying at AT&T commercials or something. Why does that happen? Your testosterone levels are dropping, and they're dropping more rapidly now than they ever have in the history of this country because we have synthetic estrogens in the water. If you're a man, you must attack this problem. You can't hope for the best, eat more red meat, cross your fingers. It doesn't work that way. Just lift more weights. 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We'll be back.
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the Jesse Kelly Show on a wonderful, wonderful Wednesday. Remember, you can email the show your love, your hate, your death threats, jesse@jessekellyshow.com. So in Minnesota last night, they had a primary. Mike Lindell, he was running as a Republican in the Republican primary of Minnesota. Mike Lindell is well known in right-wing circles. You know who Mike Lindell is. I don't have to explain to you who he is. He's well known. And not only that, he got the loud endorsement from Donald Trump in the Republican primary of Minnesota. It wasn't just one quick tweet. Trump said, did multiple things to show everybody, Mike Lindell is my guy.

0: There is so much anger right now in right-wing circles. I don't want to just say Republican circles. Wherever you fall on it, libertarian, nationalist, whatever you are, in right-wing circles, people are fed up. They are fed up with the filth everywhere, with the crime everywhere, with a new story about a rape, an accident on the highway. They're fed up showing up at professional conferences and not seeing another American. They're fed up with their son, their daughter not finding a job, housing prices through the roof. People are fed up in a way they have not been even 10 or 20 years ago. And there have been people like me who've been passionate about this issue for 20 years. Now it's at an entirely different level. How in the name of God could Mike Lindell get the most important thing in the world in a Republican primary and then lose to Lisa DeMuth last night? Do you want to know how you can veto a Trump endorsement? Here's how.
1: You now have all the money that you gain. It's in the billions, not millions, in the billions you gain from them paying taxes. Now, these employers, okay, you take that money and you use it to get to legalize people. You bring it to, you know, because right now a lot of the people, they can't afford $5,000 to $15,000 to go through the system to be legalized. Right. I went down to Florida and checked it all out and went in people that are coming in legally.
2: Well, I know that farmers would be thrilled with something like this
1: because
2: they've lost a lot of people. And the president does seem to be aware that there is a need for these workers and that the system has to be fixed so that we can get these workers in. But his policies, though, ended up deporting and arresting a lot of those neighbors that you've talked to.
1: I haven't talked to him yet about this. This is a couple of things that maybe he's not seeing at the level. I've lived this. I came down to Minneapolis.
0: I played the whole thing because I wanted you to hear that this wasn't some out-of-context five-second soundbite. This is Mike Lindell's detailed plan for giving some form of amnesty to people who are here illegally, up to and including letting her know in no uncertain terms that he intends to talk to Trump about it and encourage it. Wasn't a one-time thing either.
1: I want to make conditional non-resident visas. And this would be, I'm going to actually talk to the president about this, but I want to start with Minnesota. These conditional non-resident visas, you would have 6 months. Anyone's here that is an illegal immigrant comes in, you get checked in the courthouse, you get fingerprinted, you get checked in to get this conditional non-resident visa. Now you have 6 months to do that. You're not a citizen, but you don't have to leave ever. And as long as a couple of things happen. One is you can't commit a crime be convicted of a gross misdemeanor or better. Right now we have 1,300 people in Minnesota that are in our prisons that are illegal. We pay $110 million a year to house them. They need to be shipped out. Okay.
2: Yeah. But the president is not going to go for this.
1: Let me finish the plan, Esme. So,
0: if you're a Republican, this is not about Mike Lindell. If you are a Republican sitting in office, maybe you're a local Republican, statewide, your state rep, state senator, United States congressman. I know some of you are listening. United States senators. I know some of you are listening. If you would like to know how to lose your next primary, I will tell you. Be an amnesty guy now. You could get away with being an amnesty guy and probably politically survive in 1995, maybe even 2005. Not anymore. The anger has boiled over. And Mike Lindell's primary in Minnesota just proved it. John Cornyn's primary just proved it. There were ads all over the place. John Cornyn, amnesty, amnesty, amnesty, amnesty. We are seeing it in race after race after race after race. You are no longer allowed to be an amnesty Republican because we are sick of it. Sick of the filth in this country. You must become hardcore in on this issue or you are gone. And credit to you, because this is a good thing. The ones who are cowards on this issue, we will whip them into shape. One more word on this, then we'll shift gears, talk about those Democrat primaries. Next. I work with Chris and Corey. A bad employee can drag your entire life down. If you ever

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8: Fox News. I'm John Saucier. White House Press Secretary Caroline Leavitt will be stepping down from that job at the end of this month to spend more time with her family. Former senior counselor to the president, Kellyanne Conway, who served in the first Trump administration. On Fox's, Caroline's time in the White House has been historic.
11: She will go down as one of the best White House press secretaries, definitely for her work behind the podium, but her work behind the scenes that the public doesn't always see.
8: Secretary Leavitt expected to continue a relationship with the president from an outside advisory role. Two people have died after a military helicopter crash in Salado, Texas, near Fort Hood. Cliff Coleman is the spokesperson for the Bell County Sheriff's Office, telling reporters it didn't hit any homes or structures in the area.
16: It was crashed into a field. You could tell it was a violent crash.
8: Well, the crash did spark a wildfire. Evacuations have been ordered. 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
17: Here's your AccuWeather forecast. You'll see a thunderstorm this evening, otherwise mainly cloudy. Tonight's low 61. Thursday, cloudy, a thunderstorm, high 79. Tomorrow night, cloudy, some late showers and a thunderstorm, low 62. Cloudy on Friday with showers and a thunderstorm, high 76. Clouds and sunshine on Saturday, the high 78. And the high for Sunday, 80. Download the AccuWeather app today. With your AccuWeather forecast, I'm Andy Robb.
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0: on a magnificent, wonderful Wednesday. Member, if you miss any part of the show, you can download it. iHeart, Spotify, iTunes. Again, the lesson to every Republican in the country in all 50 states is this. If you think you're going to be clever, you talk to your business buddies. I was crunching the numbers on this, and you've come up with some kind of a genius plan to keep the foreigners in this country. Well, I mean, if you've been here for longer than 6 months, you're going to lose. You're going to lose. And you're going to look around shocked when you lose. We are done with the margaritas of the world.
1: Les pido que sean campeones de un cambio a la ley de migración. 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
0: Did you hear what she said? Talking about a pathway to citizenship. Calling for it for people who've been in the country for more than 7 years. I'll play it again for you.
1: Les pido que sean campeones de un cambio a la ley de migración. 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
0: Sorry, Margarita. Not in this country. I mean, look, back to the emails. I'll read this headline. Trump DOJ sues New York, Connecticut, and Vermont for, get this, giving illegal aliens in-state tuition and financial aid while Americans pay more. It's not just the low-T GOP who has betrayed us for decades. The communists are all in on this. They have already decided that foreigners are more important than Americans. Foreigners are a better political coalition for them. They've already made the call. The Democrat Party has already left Americans behind. They'll have to lie to try to hold together the coalition, but that call has already been made. Foreigners are our constituency, and they have engineered everything in blue areas to keep these people here and get these people here. And they oftentimes work in collaboration with scumbag major corporate America, who's always trying to save a couple bucks so the CEO can get a bigger bonus, and now your son can't find a job. And if I sound angry about it, I am unbelievably angry about it. I'm glad I sound angry, because I'm way more than angry at this point in time. I'm sick of watching my country handed over to barbarians. And so, one last word, and then we'll talk about Democrats. If you're a Republican, and by the way, I'll take this a step further. We all assume, or at least anyone with half a brain assumes, that J.D. Vance or Marco Rubio are going to be the GOP nominee in 2028. What's going to determine that? Because they're not going to run against each other? But even if they do, it won't matter. Why? Because if Donald Trump is going to pick one. Sounds like he's going to pick J.D. Vance. Rubio doesn't sound like he wants to run. So let's just say, for the sake of argument here, that it's J.D. Vance. And J.D. Vance is not an amnesty guy, let me point that out. But let's say it's J.D. Vance, and Trump comes out and says, it's J.D. Vance, and he's the heir apparent, and J.D. this, and J.D. that, and it's a big Trump rally, and he's endorsing J.D., and J.D.'s going to vault right to the top of the polls, and it won't even be close, and woo! You know the only way J.D. Vance can lose that primary? There's only one way.
2: You now have all the money that you gain. It's in the billions, not millions. In the billions you gain from them paying taxes. Now, these employers, okay, you take that money and you use it to legalize people. You bring it to, you know, because right now a lot of the people, they can't afford 5 to 15.
0: If J.D. Vance sits down with a bunch of business leaders, some Washington, D.C. political consultants, and decides, hey, you know what, on this deportation issue, on the immigration issue, you know what I'm going to do? I'm going to thread the needle a little bit. I'm going to give the base a little pat on the head. No. We'll deport the most violent ones. They love saying that. Just the most violent ones. We'll deport those. But then, hey, I sat down with my business friends and I found out that if we move some of this tax money over here and then move this guy from here, then we can find a way to keep these people in the country. Gone. Primary over. You lost. We'll pick someone else. It has become the veto power issue in Republican Party politics, and I, for one, am here for it. I am wholeheartedly participating in it. I think it's wonderful. We're not negotiating anymore. Get 107 million foreigners out of my country. No, not just the most violent ones. I want to be able to walk into a freaking gas station without this.
3: My plan. Marco plan.
0: Once in my life, I would like it. Now, I'm calm down. You know what will make me laugh? I am calm, Chris. You know what's going to make me laugh? Talking about the Democrat nominee for Senate in Michigan.
4: Assalamu alaikum. My name's Peggy Flanagan. I am the Lieutenant Governor of Minnesota, and I'm really honored and humbled to be here with all of you today. I am incredibly clear that the Somali community is part of the fabric of the state of Minnesota.
5: My name in the Ojibwe language is Iji Wewedam Ukwe, or in English, speaks with a clear and loud voice, woman.
0: Chris, I bet you didn't know that's what that means in English. And I forgot. I should have let it play. I'm going to start it again because I enjoy it so much. She then went on to discuss which clan she
4: was. Assalamu alaikum. My name's Peggy Flanagan. I am the Lieutenant Governor of Minnesota.
0: That means how you doing in Indian, Chris?
4: Minnesota, and I'm really honored and humbled to be here with all of you today. I am incredibly clear that the Somali community is part of the fabric of the state of Minnesota.
5: My name in the Ojibwe language is Iji Wewedam Ukwe, or in English, speaks with a clear and loud voice, woman. I'm a member of the White Earth Nation. And my family is the Wolf Clan.
0: The Wolf Clan, Chris. I want to be part of the Wolf Clan. You know what sucks about that? You know if there's a Wolf Clan, there's a Rabbit Clan or something like that. And how bitter are you if you're a young man? Hear me out, Chris. If you're a young man and you know across the street, those TPs, that's the Bear Clan. And then the other side, that's the Wolf Clan. You're the Pheasant Clan. Wouldn't that suck? What, Chris? Wouldn't it push you to be, you know, tougher, is what you say? I mean, I guess it would, but then you have to prove yourself your entire life. I'm not a pheasant. I should have been part of the wolf. Don't think that wouldn't create some bitterness inside of you. So, big congrats to Peggy Flanagan, speaks with a loud and clear voice, woman, for being the Democrat nominee for Senate in Minnesota. But that's, of course, not what we're going to focus on. What happened with counting votes in Wisconsin last night? There's a TV moment. I've never seen it before. And I'm going to play you the audio version of what happened last night. It was on NBC News. I've never seen anything like this before. It's amazing. We'll talk about that. Before we talk about that, Super Sure is amazing. 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

0: 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So, in Wisconsin last night, this lady, Fran Hong, who's dirty commie, we played all kinds, I don't need to do it to you again, played all kinds of Fran Hong audio for you. And Fran Hong was just one of these DSA candidates, one of these commie nutballs. And all the polls had her up double digits last night. Double digits. Okay. Up double digits. What? I mean, look, if one poll has someone up double digits, you can say, all right, it's a bad poll. Maybe it's a manipulated poll. Maybe they lied. When it's every poll, that's usually pretty accurate. Now, there are obviously exceptions to that. Everyone remembers when Hillary Clinton was up by 3 or 4 points in every poll nationally and Trump won by 2. But she wasn't up by 15 nationally and then Trump won by 2. All right, so we admit they can be off, but they're not going to be that off. It's not going to be all of them. And yet, Hong lost. She lost to somebody who is considered, I don't know what I call him, more moderate. They call him more moderate. It's this guy, David Cromley, is who he
1: and
0: is.
1: Every one of us has something much bigger to unite around. And that is keeping MAGA extremism from bringing the chaos we see in Washington into our neighborhoods right here in the state of Wisconsin.
0: Okay. Yeah, let's get past all that. Now, where's this guy Crowley from? Stay with me. Milwaukee. All right. Something very interesting happened last night in Milwaukee. They had to deliver 9 USB sticks. What was on these USB sticks? Election results. Except it wasn't on 5 of them?
2: There are 2 things. There's the audit log and the results. What we uncovered was that 5 of the sticks had the audit log downloaded and not the results. It's a human error. These things can happen. So basically what we need to do is go back to the operation center and we're going to download out of those 5 machines the results and make sure that it's not the audit log.
0: 5 of the 9 sticks didn't have election results on it. So then they had to go back. Well, we'll go check in with the machine. Okay. I'm going to play you something, and I had degenerate producer Corey leave in the pause. So please, when the sound cuts out, don't turn up your radio or think you lost a signal or think the podcast is skipping. I left it in there because I've never seen this before. Before I play it for you, please understand this. On TV especially, on radio too, but on TV especially, you don't want dead air. You don't. You don't. I, on radio, I will ride out dead air, usually for effect, or if I'm talking to Jewish producer Chris, I will ride out dead air for about as long as you can ride out dead air on radio. That's about as long as you can do it. You know, you can do a, okay, I'm back type thing on radio. You can do that. On television, you can't just not talk for 10 or 15 seconds. I've never seen it. I've never heard of it before. NBC News was covering these results live last night. Now, keep in mind, there's a guy talking. He's talking to another guy. If you haven't seen it, I'm just describing it for you. The guy who's talking is talking to another guy and trying to get a reaction from him. Here's how that went.
3: I guess the exact thing, yes, is if 5 of the USB sticks were missing results from the election, so then they have to go try to re-grab them. Yeah, and they're all the folks behind the scenes are talking about this as well, so we can also. Look, it's unfortunate.
4: The folks behind the scenes hear you're saying.
3: Yes.
4: How do I ask this artfully?
0: Yeah. Headline: Ron Johnson asks Justice Department to investigate allegations of ballot fraud in California. Communists steal elections. They don't have any respect for the will of the people or elections themselves. They only care about elections when they win elections. When they win, they love it. When they lose, they'll claim it was stolen. Remember, long before January 6th, Hillary Clinton and Democrats crisscrossed the country telling everybody the election was stolen. The election was stolen. Every loss they had. Remember, Jasmine Crockett just lost her primary. It was stolen. This Democrat loses. It was stolen. They'll demand that you acknowledge the legitimacy of every election they win. And then they will loudly claim the election was stolen when they lost. But it all comes down to this. The only thing communists worship is power. When there is a blue area that has been blue for long enough, they will put into place the people and systems they need to ensure they never have to stress about the actual election results, that they will be able to figure out how to get enough votes in when they need the votes to, quote, win the election. You even have Democrats who've moved on to lucrative media careers like Jen Psaki, who will come out and just flat out admit things we all know to be true. They don't admit it till they're later, but what are you going to do? They lie about everything all the time.
5: But we grew up in Democratic politics together, and I think we both remember well when party leadership really selected the nominees. Now, you would never say it that way exactly, but they would.
6: But you can now.
5: Now we can. We're free.
0: We're free. Now I can finally tell you what actually happens. This is what happens. If you're in Los Angeles, you're not worried about some upstart like Spencer Pratt running an outstanding campaign. You're not stressing it, but he has all this money coming in. His campaign's really smart. He's doing great things. He has good plans for the city. You're not sitting around stressing any of those things because you've been in charge long enough to put into place the systems you need in place to ensure you're going to come out all right in the end. If you're in the state of Wisconsin, the blue hubs of Wisconsin are Milwaukee and Madison, Milwaukee and Madison, Milwaukee and Madison. In those places where Democrats have run things for long enough, they have put into place things that will prevent them from ever having to worry about some shock of an election. Now, when it comes between Hong and some guy like Crawley, what's going on? Because you know Hong was cheating too. Well, Crawley was probably just cheating better. Hong was more of an outsider than Crawley was. Crawley probably knew more people in the right places. So in a place like Milwaukee, it's just a matter of who has the better cheating system in place. Well, you know what? It's most definitely not. Who's earned the most votes doesn't even cross their mind. All right. We have a lot. We have really good stuff, by the way, out of the Justice Department, and I can't even believe I'm saying this, the FBI, even though the whole organization should be disbanded. We'll talk about that in a minute. Hang on.

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7: They want the death penalty off the table. I'm Lee Silicera, Fox News. The lawyers for Tyler Robinson, the man accused of killing Charlie Kirk, said the prosecution has not proven anyone else was at risk when Kirk was shot to death at a Turning Point USA event at Utah College last September.
8: Prosecutors say the charge was warranted because Robinson put other lives at risk. Despite compelling video, DNA, and ballistics evidence presented at last month's preliminary hearing, the defense says there was nothing to show Robinson intended to kill anyone else. In a new filing saying, quote, the state has failed to establish probable cause that the shooter knowingly created a great risk of death to another other than Charlie Kirk and himself. The state is required to show more than a possibility that someone else may be killed by defendant's conduct, rather that there was a high probability of that result and that the defendant knew of that high probability.
7: Fox's Claudia Cowan, the defense lawyer, is also disputed claims Robinson targeted Kirk over his political views. Prosecutors say Robinson told his roommate he killed Kirk because he had enough of his hatred. One student is wounded, another in custody after a shooting at a high school in Georgia. The shooting at Warner Robins High School involved 2 ninth graders, and it happened just a week into the new school year. 11 people facing federal charges after Attorney General Todd Blanche says they were involved in an elaborate sham marriage scheme involving Chinese nationals and naturalized American citizens.
9: Chinese nationals would pay these facilitators as much as $100,000 for assistance in obtaining a marriage, which then allowed them to apply for a green card.
7: Blanche says they uncovered more than 1,000 sham marriages. Federal prosecutors in New York found instances dating back to 2016. If convicted, each defendant faces up to 15 years in prison. 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
2: A last-minute hearing has been set for Friday in the federal government's case against the man accused of killing an insurance executive in Manhattan.
3: A hearing in the federal case against Luigi Mangione is now scheduled for Friday after prosecutors and Mangione's attorneys filed a joint request for a conference with the judge overseeing the matter. Details about what the hearing is expected to address have not been made clear, but it follows Tuesday's final pretrial hearing in the New York State case against Mangione, which is set to go to trial September 8th. He has pleaded not guilty to both state and federal charges in the shooting death of UnitedHealthcare CEO Brian Thompson outside a Midtown Manhattan hotel in December 2024. In New York City, Tanya J. Powers, Fox News.
2: A federal safety agency has issued its final report into an explosion last year at a U.S. steel plant near Pittsburgh that killed two workers. The blast at the Clairton Coke Works plant happened after a gas valve ruptured after being flushed with pressurized water. The agency is calling for U.S. Steel to develop a written procedure for washing valves to minimize hazards. A big city school district is placing new limits on screen time during school hours, which is separate from its policy on phone usage.
4: The Los Angeles Unified School District already requires that kids keep phones in their backpacks. If they're seen out, they can be confiscated. But now there are going to be new rules on screen time during the school day. Second and third graders are limited to 20 minutes of screen time each day. High schoolers will be limited to 90 minutes of screen time per course each week. This mother told Fox 11 in Los Angeles she's for the change.
5: That's good in a way, you know. That's part of, the kids could get more hands-on, more learning, instead of, more uses of electronic or, images.
4: Students will also no longer be issued devices, with one school board member saying while learning during COVID required them, it's not the case anymore.
2: Fox's Jessica Rosenthal. I'm Lisa Lacera. This is Fox News.
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7: Here's your AccuWeather forecast. You'll see a thunderstorm this evening, otherwise mainly cloudy. Tonight's low 61. Thursday, cloudy, a thunderstorm, high 79. Tomorrow night, cloudy, some late showers and a thunderstorm, low 62. Cloudy on Friday with showers and a thunderstorm, high 76. Clouds and sunshine on Saturday, the high 78. And the high for Sunday, 80. Download the AccuWeather app today. With your AccuWeather forecast, I'm Andy Robb.
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0: the Jesse Kelly Show on a fantastic, wonderful Wednesday. And so we have, there's good stuff happening still with the fraud, takedown of the fraud. And I'm going to talk about that here in just a moment. Sorry, I'm starving. I'm going to have to talk about food as soon as I'm done talking about that in various ways. I don't know how long I'm going to talk about food, maybe a long time. The FBI's severely evil. We'll get to that. Emails, money management, and so much more. We even have Grandma Vodka coming on the show tonight. I mean, coming on the show. We're just going to play some audio. Grandma Vodka has declined all of our invitations, just like Randy did.
1: My plan.
0: All that's still to come on the world-famous Jesse Kelly Show now. Again, to recap something we have discussed many times before. The largest, most lucrative heist you can pull off, if you are a thief or a criminal gang, is to gain access to any government treasury. Certainly a government treasury in a wealthy, powerful country like the United States of America. But really, it even applies to poor countries. I mean, you could pick a poor country out there, and if you and five of your friends could figure out how to get access to the treasury, it'd be millions and millions and millions of dollars for you and your friends. So think about government treasuries like this, like the bank. You ever read any of those old stories about Old West gangs or maybe John Dillinger or something like that? Well, what are they always after? Well, which bank has the most money that we can knock off? Who has the most? This bank has $50,000. This bank, if you hit them on a Thursday, has $250,000. That's where you go. All right, so you got it. Criminals are going to look for the biggest score. We all got it. And as I just said, there is no bigger score than the Treasury. This applies to your town, your state, the federal government. All right. So how did we get here where there's so much fraud? Well, it's quite simple. The Democrat Party, there's a few Republicans involved, but for the most part, fraud is a Democrat thing. The Democrat Party, because it's all transactional to them, all they care about is power and money. There's no love of country. They don't care about stealing. Stealing's not a thing. The Democrat Party has, over the years, and it was not always this way, by the way. There was a big anti-corruption run in the Democrat Party that was really good. JFK was good on that stuff. So it's not always been this way. But the Democrat Party of today is by far the largest criminal organization on the planet. They are, I should clarify, they are the leadership of the largest criminal organization on the planet. When they take power in your town, in your state, in your country, they will find henchmen they can work with to help them steal from that treasury. It's all about stealing from the treasury. It's all, in the end, they're all just thieves. How many times have I told you that? I'll read you a headline before we get to the other stuff. RFK Jr. says the Biden administration gutted the anti-fraud staff overseeing $2.2 trillion in payments. $2.2 trillion in payments. What? Well, one, how do we have $2.2 trillion in payments for anything? But this is Health and Human Services, right? So picture this. I am the guy in charge of watching out for that treasury. And I know that you, well, we'll make it Chris. Jewish producer Chris walks into that treasury and he grabs $10 million a day. All right? He's going to grab that $10 million a day because he's officially allowed to grab it. And his job is to distribute it to the various places where the $10 million should go. So this money goes in this truck and that money goes in that truck. Me, I'm the guy in charge of watching, not just Chris, watching where he loads it into, making sure the $10 million ends up where the $10 million is supposed to end up, right? That's my job, because without me, maybe Chris is crooked. Probably would be. Maybe one of the companies Chris is working with is crooked. You have to have me if you're sending out $10 million. What did the Democrats do the second they got elected? They didn't fire Chris. They didn't adjust the $10 million. They fired me. Why do you think that is? Well, you know why it is. The largest criminal organization on the planet and the history of the planet is the Modern Democrat Party. And that's why you get every day. We have news stories like this. This is Todd Blanche, the new AG.
1: A grand jury returned an 11-count indictment charging the Southern Poverty Law Center with 6 counts of wire fraud, 4 counts of bank fraud, and 1 count of conspiracy to commit money laundering. According to the charges in the indictment, the SPLC is a nonprofit entity that purports to fight white supremacy and racial hatred by reporting on extremist groups and conducting research to inform law enforcement groups with the goal of dismantling these groups. As the indictment describes, the SPLC was not dismantling these groups. It was instead manufacturing the extremism it purports to oppose by paying sources to stoke racial hatred.
0: It's a leftist NGO. How does the SPLC... how do they raise money then? If it's a leftist NGO, and I know you're tempted to say, well, George Soros or Singham or any one of these communist billionaires out there. And oh, yeah, no, there's money that flows from these billionaires into these leftist NGOs. If you actually dig into this stuff at all, you'll be shocked to find out the money flows back into billionaire pockets. Because in the end, it's government money Democrats have helped these people steal. It's not just NGOs like the SPLC. There's more to the fleecing of America. How about fleecing our immigration system? What party do you think helped out here?
1: Charging 11 individuals for allegedly overseeing an extensive, decade-long marriage fraud scheme involving more than 1,000 sham marriages between Chinese nationals and United States citizens, and then the submission of fraudulent applications for green cards. This is one of the largest marriage fraud prosecutions in United States history. This scheme was not a quick fly-by-night operation, but rather a years-long multi-million dollar cottage industry to criminally assist people who would not or legally could not otherwise become citizens of the United States.
0: Years-long multi-million dollar industry for the bank robbery crew known as the Democrat Party to sell out your country. You know what one of the biggest money makers is? And everybody listening to me in places like Los Angeles will know this is true. You know one of the biggest ways to steal from the Treasury? Quote, homelessness. Tackle homelessness. Find money for homelessness. They're never trying to get, they're not down there on the street corner giving that hobo $15 in a Big Mac. All that money is stolen. Here's Scott Turner, HUD Secretary.
2: Under the leadership of President Trump and Vice President Vance, we are rooting out corruption and ensuring that those who need care are truly going to get it. The days of funding corrupt failure are over. The Trump administration will not fund a homeless industrial complex any longer. At HUD, we're only interested in real results. And that's actually helping our fellow Americans get off the streets, out of addiction, and on the path to self-sufficiency.
0: How does this work? And I'll tell you this because it works the same in all these different, well, not the exact same, but similar in all these different schemes. Well, it's quite simple. If I'm the city of Los Angeles, for example, I want to run for office and sound compassionate because I know stupid liberal white women will believe me. So I say I'm going to fight homelessness. Hey, I get into office. I need $1 billion to fight homelessness. I get $1 billion, but it doesn't go into my pocket, of course. That wouldn't be right. I have to funnel $1 billion into various NGOs, non-government organizations, who are homeless fighters. You know, Chris's homeless camp or something like that. But do you think I'm going to send $500 million to Chris and he's going to send it to homeless people? Come on, it's Chris. Chris is going to take private jet trips. He's going to buy mansions. Now, he's Chris. He understands how it works. Some of that money needs to flow back to, hey, Chris, My second cousin needs a job, $500,000 a year, sound fair? Of course, I scratch his back, he scratches mine. This is how it works. How much money actually gets to homeless people? Oh, nothing. Couple bucks. The largest criminal organization in the history of the world. All right, one more quick good story on this, and I'm sorry I have to pause, and I have to address a couple really important food items. Before I get to that, I need to get to you. I need to find you that great employee you've been looking for. I know how hard it is to find somebody good. I know. I know that you take an ad out in the paper, or you just plaster it on the classifieds online, or maybe you put a sign on the door. 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

on a wonderful, wonderful Wednesday. I almost called it Tuesday. On a Wednesday, you can email the show your love, your hate, your death threats, jesse@jessekellyshow.com. Marco Rubio was talking about Pop-Tarts, and we're going to get to that in a moment, but I want to talk about something more important first. I want to talk about me. First, another little dinner idea for you. I've given you one that's almost identical to this with sausage before, Italian sausage links. But you can do this with meatballs, and Ob will do this. Crock-Pot, a jar of your favorite marinara sauce, or I mean, I guess you can make your own if you're Italian. Drop it in the Crock-Pot, drop the meatballs in there, pour the marinara sauce on, turn it on low, and just let it sit there and bubble all day long. Your house will slowly start to fill up with the wonderful aromas. Then it's meatball sub time. Some provolone slices and your choice of buns. But I have to point out something. I have to give Bob some credit where credit is due. This time, she got garlic bread. Now, to clarify, she didn't get the kind of garlic bread I would get. I'm a big fan of just the store garlic bread that's already prepared. You know, the big French bread loaf. It's fantastic. The kids and I love it. But that is never going to fly with Ob. My second favorite thing, you can find it in the frozen food section.

0: you spread on the sandwich, you're going to have a bite and there's not going to be any mayo. And then a couple bites later, it's going to be just a whole bit of mayo in your mouth. It's going to be awful, right? Dipping it is better. As long as you're not driving, as long as you have the option, when you dip it, you control the condiment amount with every single bite. This is food 101, right? For me, the menu whisperer. So here's what I did. I like to dip my meatball sandwiches in ranch whenever humanly possible. The same way I dip my pizza in ranch. Just adds a little tang and zip to it, Chris. It's not awful. It's not. I take this little bowl. Ob was mortified. I have my garlic bread meatball sub that I've melted provolone on. And I take this little bowl and I scoop a bunch of the marinara sauce from the crock pot in there. Go to the fridge. Grab a bottle of ranch dressing. Squirt it in the bowl with the marinara sauce. Grab a fork, whip it up, and I have this ranchy marinara sauce bowl, dipping it in. I'm telling you, the whole time. What, Chris? What? Chris was complaining because he doesn't like meatball subs because you get through one ball and then it's just bread and then there's another ball. Well, here's the problem, Chris. The balls you've been putting in your mouth are too big. Listen to me. I'm serious. You slice your meatballs. You don't unless it's a hot dog bun, then you can just drop the whole ball in there. But if it's on any kind of a sandwich, any kind of something where you're going to lose them, you slice the meatballs in two. It gives it a flat surface. Then the meatballs don't go squirting out the back of it, by the way, because it adheres to the bread and it allows you to spread the balls out all over the bread. So every bite has meat and provolone and bread. Come on, man. It never occurred to you to slice the meatballs in two? I wonder what your Indian name would be.
1: Assalamu alaikum. My name's Peggy Flanagan. I am the Lieutenant Governor of Minnesota, and I'm really honored and humbled to be here with all of you today. I am incredibly clear that the Somali community is part of the fabric of the state of Minnesota.
2: My name in the Ojibwe language is Iji Wewedam Ukwe, or in English, speaks with a clear and loud voice, woman.
0: I know what your Indian name would be, Chris. Eats balls that are too big. But I don't know what that would mean in what is it? Ojibwe? Is that what she said? Something like that. I don't know exactly how to pronounce that. I'm going to have to look that up. Rosetta Stone or something like that. But that's what yours would be. Eats balls that are too big. Sorry, Chris. I'm not sorry about this. FBI touts, I can't believe I'm about to compliment the FBI, I feel disgusting. The FBI touts 6,000 arrests, 44% homicide drop 1 year into Trump's D.C. crackdown. It is a reduction in violent crime by 185% nationally. 185%. Now, I am not going to spend my time slobbering over the evil FBI because I'm just about to call for their disbandment once again because of this new story that came out. But I am going to point out something about crime. Next.

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0: the Jesse Kelly Show on a Wednesday, a hump day. So this is a point we've made before, but we're about to bring this whole thing up again. This is one of those things that makes people uncomfortable, and I understand why it makes people uncomfortable, because it's kind of a point where you're putting some people down. You're not acting as if everyone is equal. And we here in America, we love that concept of equality, right? And I'm glad we love the concept, but the truth is that people aren't equal. That's not true. Human beings are not equal. You're not equal to me. I'm not equal to you. There's no such thing as equal. We're all different. And some people are scumbags. And that usually, not all the time, but usually it's not all their fault. Occasionally you'll have a guy or a girl who was raised right, you know, church on Sunday, all that other stuff, good parents, good family background, and they'll just lose their mind and go, you know, butcher the neighbor or something one night. But for the most part, there are obviously reasons. Yeah, mom sucked, dad sucked, didn't have mom and dad, violent upbringing. Okay, so I understand there are reasons. But the truth is, there are people in our society who do not belong in society and should never be allowed in society because they are a net negative on society. And here's the great news, and it really is great news. It's easy to find these people. You don't believe me? I would invite you to speak to a police officer, certainly a police officer who, or a sheriff or whatever, in who operates in any kind of an urban area, a decent-sized urban area. It doesn't have to be the NYPD, right? That'd be a good one. But speak to any one of these police officers, and they will simply tell you. They can tell you sometimes at 9 years old. 9 years old. Oh, that kid's going to be a killer. That kid has spent the rest of his life in prison if he doesn't get killed first. That kid of it. They know. Well, that's mean. Those are children. It's not hard when you've lived long enough in these areas to identify who's going to be a lifelong dirtball. You don't go from robbing people at knife point at 9 years old to aiding the local gang, stealing Honda Civics from the mall at 12 years old, and end up as the CEO of Coca-Cola. You go from the stabbings to the robberies to assaults to drug dealing, and finally you land on murder a few times until you end up dead yourself or in prison, and there aren't that many of these people. You know that? There just aren't. This is something that people who spend a lot of time online or news or stuff like that, they don't understand this part of it. They'll look at a bad neighborhood. Like, we have a bad neighborhood in Houston. Couple of them. One's really bad. It's called the Fifth Ward. It's here in Houston. It's real, real bad down there. Real bad. Okay, so the Fifth Ward's bad. It's this poor black neighborhood. It's just what you'd expect. Bad neighborhood. Is it all the people in the Fifth Ward? It's not. You know that? There are all kinds of people there who are just poor, couldn't get ahead. And I'm not making an excuse for everybody, but there are all kinds of law-abiding people who reside in the Fifth Ward. It's 5%. It's 5%. Go grab them, throw them in a cage, leave them in a cage, and everyone's life gets better. Solving crime, violent crime, is so simple, it's borderline insane. What is the number? I think it's 3% commit 91% of the crime. I don't know, the numbers are always skewed, but it's always something like that. There will be a single-digit number of people who commit almost all of the violent crime. To solve that problem, find them, arrest them, throw them in dark holes, and never think about them again. How is it possible that we have seen such a drastic reduction in violent crime since the Trump administration took over? How's that humanly possible? Well, I'll break it down for you this way. For one, the FBI has not been dedicating itself to tracking down pro-life pastors and January Sixers for 2 years. Trump has an old-school vision of the FBI. He wants more of a J. Edgar Hoover FBI. You know, that's back when the FBI was running down Dillinger and Babyface Nelson and these types. Go solve crimes, arrest murderers. So you have this large criminal organization known as the FBI. I was about to call them law enforcement. That's not what they are. But you have this large criminal organization known as the FBI, and they have been tasked not with tracking down the pastor who read Bible verses like they were under Biden. They've been tasked with tracking down murderers and rapists. The Trump administration has been arresting these people. They've been throwing them in deep, dark cages. And, oh, there's less violent crime than we've ever had before. It's just not complicated. It's not. And a good society full of good people, they struggle with that concept because, look, we'll go back to that conversation with the cop and things like that. Are you telling me we should take a 9-year-old kid and throw him in a hole for the rest of his life? Just send him to juvie and when he turns 18, right off to state prison? Are you saying, Jesse, that he can't be reformed, redeemed? No, I'm not saying that. Maybe that individual kid can. But I am saying this. These youth gangs who operate in major cities, and I know about this, they operate in Houston too. Obviously, youth offenders have a different penalty system than adults. So the gangs, they'll take kids, young kids, and they'll have them break into houses and steal cars and stuff like that. I know this. That young man, maybe he can be redeemed. Maybe he can be reformed. But I know for a fact, if you took every single 10-year-old who was caught robbing cars and throw them in a cage, society would be better. Makes you uncomfortable. Sounds harsh. 100% true. 100% true. Solving violent crime is not complicated. Now, there's always going to be a guy who freaks out and murders his wife, right? You're never going to get rid of all violent crime. That's not possible. The vast majority of violent crime is a choice. Now, keep this in mind, and hopefully this drives it home for you. You have people you love in this country, right? I certainly have people I love in this country. Democrats in the United States of America are committed to keeping those most violent people out of a cage. What if it's your wife? What if it's your son, your daughter? But have you ever heard those testimonies? Some monster, the communist turned free, butchers some young girl, and her heartbroken father will be giving testimony in front of Congress, and you can hear the pain in his voice. Communists do that on purpose. On purpose. Communists turn these people loose on our society. And think about this. When the Biden administration was running things in the United States of America, the FBI wasn't doing hardly any of this. Remember our buddy Steve Friend, great patriot Steve Friend, who's really been screwed over by the FBI? Steve Friend, lifelong warrior. He was tracking down child predators, and the Biden administration pulled him off the job. This is a special agent. Pulled him off of that job so he could go start jotting down license plate numbers of moms who got angry at the local school board. Don't vote for Democrats. Get frustrated with Republicans, that's fine. Don't vote for Democrats. You can't do it. Not while they're this evil, all right? Let's talk about relief factor. I can't stand watching people live with pain. It sucks. It just does. It sucks. 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My back hurts. 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They'll send you 3 weeks of it. Take it every day for 3 weeks. Tell me how you feel. We'll be back.
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A fantastic Wednesday, a hump day, reminding you, you can email the show, Jesse at jessekellyshow.com. So this Fauci stuff is back in the news, and it's bad. All right, I still have to trash the FBI. I'll get to that. We'll talk about money management. I'll get to that. But I know you're not, you don't need any more help to be outraged at Fauci and all the lies about everything. The lies about coronavirus, the lies about that thing they called a vaccine, the lies about all of it. I know you're already mad about it. I just wanted to read a couple things. Hey, Jesse, I'm a physician, and I have a daughter who was born in 2020. I took care of many COVID patients, and like many of my colleagues, personally took the COVID vaccine due to higher risk factors. I recommended against my wife and children taking it and would never have allowed anyone to force it on them. Now that we are hearing about what's going on behind the scenes through Fauci's texts, my worst fears and suspicions are confirmed. This goes against every mandate we were taught in medical school and against the very ethos of medicine itself. My daughter could have been one of those miscarriages. There must be a Nuremberg 2.0 and justice must be served. There is no other way. Thank you for everything you did during COVID to speak for those who couldn't speak. Yeah, you don't have to thank me, brother. I read this one too. Dear Jesse, it seems to me that people who hold professional licenses, like doctors, lawyers, nurses, teachers, so on and so forth, that choose to transition the opposite sex should lose their professional license, so on and so forth. Okay. So the only way I can explain this, and it's not going to make you feel any better. Believe me, I'm not trying to make you feel better because it's not going to make you feel any better, is this. Countries, decent countries, they will always operate with the understanding there are going to be evil forces in the country. There are going to be bad guys everywhere. It's bad guys everywhere. There's never been a place on earth where there aren't bad guys, right? There's bad guys everywhere, right? So you develop laws. You develop punishments, and sometimes you even create agencies of some kind, entire organizations, and their job is to protect the people from what might be evil forces in this country or any country where you happen to reside, right? You understand all that. So when it comes to COVID, and this is going to apply to the tranny stuff too and everything else, when it comes to our medical establishment, that's what I'm trying to say. The medical institutions in this country. Well, we obviously understand that pharmaceutical companies are in it to make profit, and that's fine. I'm a capitalist. Please, a life-saving drug, I hope you make money on it, right? But we also understand that they're not saints. They're in it to make money. That's what they do when they go to work. They're trying to develop drugs and sell the drugs and make money. I got all that. Okay, so because that's the case at pharmaceutical companies, we have to do something as a nation to look out for you and me, the consumer, so we're not screwed over by anybody. Because I don't know about you. I don't know how to read medical charts and virus stuff, and I don't know anything about any of that crap. I'm a moron. I went to community college. I don't know anything. I need someone else to help me and tell me. So the United States of America created things like NIH, National Institute of Health, CDC, Center for Disease Control, FDA, Food and Drug Administration, the organizations that are supposed to look out for you and me. They are supposed to be a wall between you and me and organizations like large pharmaceutical companies. But over time, the large, powerful, profitable industries in this country, they will worm their way into and under that wall and blow it up. And they will really, honestly, it's worse than blowing it up. They will co-opt it. If you read these Fauci texts and emails, this Fauci diary, they're calling it, and I've read a lot of it by this point in time. Not all of it. I don't want to act like I have, but I've read a lot of this thing. What it really just seems like is Fauci, he just had a bunch of friends in all these organizations, and everything they did and said was about either protecting the organizations or enriching the organizations. All of it. All of it. That's part of what makes it so evil. You never seem to cross these people's minds. Ever.
then you can go look through it. Go look through it and look at how many times you saw genuine care or empathy for the people of the country, even the people who were really dying. It was all about pushing vaccines, pushing lockdowns. Hey, we need to say that thing came from bat soup. If it came from a virology lab, that wouldn't be. Hey, we should probably lie about that. It was obvious what I just said was true. All these people, Fauci, CDC, NIH, obviously was part of it, FDA, and so many major hospitals and medical organizations in this country, they all just joined forces with each other against us. And I hate to say this, but we had no chance. Maybe you stood strong, maybe you didn't, whatever the case was, but as a whole, as a country, when you have that many powerful entities who have conspired together, oh, by the way, the media, they kind of played an important role. When all these important entities conspire together against the people of the country has no chance whatsoever. When the institutions you have created to protect the people join forces in attacking the people, you're freaking toast. And now on top of all the death and maybe health loss, maybe you did, God forbid, have a miscarriage. And if you did, I'm sorry. Prayers for you and your family. I know, not believe me, I know how bad that hurts. Now we're looking around and trying to pick up the pieces. Shoot, now we can't afford anything because of all this. That's why you can't afford anything. Always remember that. Sorry, wasn't Joe Biden. Yeah, he helped, but we stopped Stop the country for a virus and printed $7 trillion, and now nobody can afford life anymore. Now a value meal costs $9 at McDonald's. I don't know if that's exact, but I bet you it's real close. I bet it's real close. All right, we have an hour. I do have to trash the FBI. That's one of my favorite things. We'll bring up a couple of these Iran items just because I have to. Little money management, Pop-Tarts, Grandma Vodka, and more. Hang on.

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4: Details on the decoy. I'm Lisa Lacera, Fox News. More information on the security measures taken last month when President Trump took another plane to get out of Turkey after the NATO summit, while cabinet members remain on a decoy plane. The Washington Post reported the plan was set up after a credible threat from Iran.
5: Secretary of State Marco Rubio, Treasury Secretary Scott Bessent, and White House Communications Director Stephen Chung remained on Air Force One, which they knew was acting as a decoy. But a senior administration official said several steps were taken to keep the plane safe, including F-35 fighter jet escorts. Reporters on the plane had been told to keep their window shades down so they wouldn't see the military escort.
4: Fox's Jackie Heinrich at the White House. White House Press Secretary Caroline Leavitt is leaving the administration at the end of the month to spend time with her family. President Trump made the announcement this afternoon. The 28-year-old was the youngest person to serve in the post. She says she will continue to serve as an advisor to the president. Two people are dead after a military helicopter crashed in central Texas.
6: Cliff Coleman, spokesperson for the Bell County Sheriff's Office, confirming an Army Apache helicopter from Fort Hood military installation crashed near Salado, killing two people on board.
7: It was crashed into a field. You could tell it was a violent crash.
6: Saying the crash sparked a wildfire that forced several homes to be evacuated. Noting Fort Hood's Criminal Investigation Division is looking into the cause.
4: Fox's Kristen Goodwin, Governor Greg Abbott writing on X, Texas is forever indebted to those who serve our state and nation. A grand jury in Los Angeles County has indicted Nick Reiner, the son of director Rob Reiner and photographer Michelle Singer Reiner, on murder charges, adding an allegation he was lying in wait before the attack. Reiner has entered a plea of not guilty in the stabbing death of his parents last December. 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
11: News. The woman on trial in Massachusetts for killing her three children reached an emotional breaking point during day 12 of testimony.
12: Lindsay Clancy at one point began openly sobbing as testimony focused on the fatal injuries to her three kids. As the prosecution questioned a staffer of the chief medical examiner's office, Clancy cried out.
13: What about injuries?
14: All right, counsel, could...
12: The emotional outburst forced one of several stops to the proceeding.
14: I want me to take a break this time, all right?
12: Court would later continue. Also testifying was a mental health counselor who said Clancy was likely experiencing postpartum anxiety and recommended medication and weekly therapy. Clancy faces life in prison if convicted for murder. Gernal Scott, Fox News.
11: You may have to take your smart glasses off when heading into court.
15: Smart glasses, including those made by Meta, are also equipped with cameras, and that is a no-go in many courtrooms. New York State in July enacted a prohibition of smart glasses in courts, saying the devices violate state laws about surreptitiously recording people. The city of Philadelphia did it too. In a California court where Mark Zuckerberg himself appeared wearing the glasses, the judge had to make Zuckerberg promise not to record. Federal courts are enacting similar bans, and now courts in both England and Wales have made the same rule that anyone wearing Meta's smart glasses in court would have them confiscated. Eben Brown, Fox News.
11: Inflation slowed last month, and a measure of underlying price pressures also cooled. Consumer prices rose 3.4% in July from a year ago, down slightly from June, according to the Labor Department. But inflation is still higher than before the Iran conflict began in February. Wall Street major indexes ended the day mixed. The Dow lost 22, the Nasdaq plus 143, the S&P added 20. The price of Brent crude is about $89 a barrel. I'm Lisa Lacera. 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

0: the Jesse Kelly Show on a magnificent, wonderful Wednesday. And it is a magnificent Wednesday because I didn't give you the update. You know how we've been flooded out of our studio? And we've been broadcasting from all these closets and phone booths. You know, I think we were in a truck stop restroom at one point in time. We're moving back into the studio tomorrow. So if it's been sounding weird, you don't have to worry. It'll go back to sounding how it used to sound. Oh, it's going to be a great thing. You know what else is a great thing? Nancy Pelosi. I know everyone hates her. And I, you know, I hate her too, but she's been such a great bad guy in politics. And you know my thoughts on bad guys. I've told you, it's the bad guy who makes the movie. It's the bad guy who makes the book. There's always a good protagonist. There's always a Maximus you're rooting for. I need Emperor Commodus to make me hate him. I need a great bad guy. And Nancy Pelosi has been a great bad guy for a long time. And it hurts. It hurts to see her. You know, she's aging. Age happens. There's nothing wrong with aging. But it hurts to see her not be what she used to be. The old Nancy Pelosi.
1: These incumbents who have lost their re-elections in places like New York and Colorado. And what does that say about the party today, do you think, going forward?
2: It says that the party is going to win the Congress. And by the way,
1: because there's energy.
2: Well, because we must.
0: The Nancy Pelosi of 10, 15 years ago, she would never have stood for upstart communists challenging established Republicans and possibly costing them the general election seat. But when you're old, drunk, your dentures are falling out, now Nancy Pelosi sounds like all the rest of the losers. I mean, we're just going to have to try to win. And I so enjoyed this. Keep in mind how powerful this woman was. Joe Biden was the sitting president of the United States of America. Joe Biden wanted to run again. His witch wife, more importantly, wanted him to run again. The system did not want to risk Joe Biden losing the election to Donald Trump because he was incredibly unpopular, and it was looking like it was going to be a tough slog to get him into the White House. Certainly after that debate, when everybody finally got to see his brain is just done. But who was going to be the tip of the spear telling Joe Biden, hey, Joe, time to retire? Nancy Pelosi was the tip of that spear. Nancy Pelosi, she essentially walked into the White House and fired Joe Biden. I want to run again. No. You're going to have to go. Now, she's saying this stuff.
2: When I was Speaker, I saw the President all the time. But when I wasn't, then I saw maybe three times that whole year. And so I didn't know. And I think he had his sort of ups and downs. And when he had when I saw him one time, he was giving me the Presidential Medal of Freedom.
1: Right.
2: So that was a short event, right. And he was
1: right.
2: Perfectly fine that right. day, I thought. Yeah. And so I didn't know. But I do think that those who did know should have acted upon that information, whatever that
1: means. His staff and his family both, you mean?
2: Well, whoever knew.
1: Yeah.
2: Okay. Whoever knew. There's the staff saying the family knew, the family saying the staff knew. I don't know.
1: But they should have acted sooner.
2: They should have, because this was a great man.
0: You know what she just did, right? And I know this because I have an older sister. I have a wife. I understand how viciously women can passively attack each other. Remember I said Joe Biden's witch wife, Jill, she was the one pushing him to run? She was pushing hard. Jill loved being first lady. Air Force One, cover of Vanity Fair. Oh, she loved it so much. She loved it so much that she was willing to let her husband humiliate himself again for 4 years just so she could keep being first lady. When Nancy Pelosi walked into the White House to fire Joe Biden, Joe Biden was not the one putting up resistance. I think we all know that Joe Biden most likely sat in the corner in a catatonic state saying nothing. We also know from the reports that it was Jill Biden. She was the one fighting with Nancy Pelosi. She was the one going at it, trying to keep her husband in the presidential race. Now, we know that, and we also know this. Women prefer a more passive-aggressive style of attacking each other. It's just how they are. I'll play it for you again. What do you think this is at the end, she's saying?
2: When I was Speaker, I saw the president all the time. But when I wasn't, then I saw maybe three times that whole year. And so I didn't know. And I think he had his sort of ups and downs. And when he had when I saw him one time, he was giving me the Presidential Medal of Freedom.
3: Right.
2: So that was a short vent, right. And he was
3: perfectly
2: fine that day, I thought. And so I didn't know. But I do think that those who did know should have acted upon that information, whatever that
3: means. His staff and his family both, you mean?
2: Well, whoever knew.
3: Yeah.
2: Whoever knew. There was the staff saying the family knew, the family saying the staff knew.
0: You know what Nancy Pelosi's saying. Talk to Jill. Hey, I hardly saw the guy. I wasn't even Speaker in the House. I barely ran into him. Seemed fine the few times I was with him. If you're looking for somebody to blame for Joe Biden being a non-functioning adult as President of the United States of America, might want to check in with his wife. Because you know she knew. And I hate to defend Grandma Vodka here. Of course Jill knew. That's what makes Jill Biden, for me, one of the most evil people in the Biden administration, and it's an administration that had evil, dark people all up and down it. Jill Biden, for me, is probably villain number one because that's her own husband. And there's no, absolutely no reason you would push your husband to run again unless it was for selfish reasons. Your husband routinely humiliated himself in front of the entire world, losing his train of thought. Of course, everyone remembers the debate, always forgetting. Constantly, because his brain is melting, right? And Jill Biden, so in love with being first lady, was demanding that he get to run again so she could stay in the White House. That's dark, man. And Jill Biden, again, I want to point out, we saw Joe Biden after he had been prepped. Hey, Joe, say this. Hey, Joe, remember we found out they were laying out where he had to walk? Joe, stand here. We have the tape on the ground. We saw Joe after they had done whatever they did to him medically to get him ready to give speeches and stuff. We saw Joe Biden at not his worst, at his best for 4 years. What Joe Biden did Jill Biden see? If this is the one we saw, what did Jill see?
4: With dealing with everything we have to do with, look, if we finally beat Medicare.
0: You know what I did all morning? I mean, I'm sitting here. I get to spend 3 hours with you a day. Do you know how much time I spent today with my wife already? I haven't even been home. Probably 6 hours. We were running around the house together, doing things, drinking coffee, working out, but talking at various times all morning long. Do you think there's anything about my physical condition, mental condition she doesn't know? She sees it all. She wakes up beside me, goes to sleep beside me, dinner, breakfast. Jill Biden saw Joe Biden at night in a state that you would be mortified by. And anyone who knows anything about dementia and Alzheimer's or has any kind of experience in there knows exactly what I mean. Jill Biden saw Joe Biden borderline comatose multiple times, and still she tried to make him run for president again so she could stay first lady. That's dark, man. That's friggin' dark. All right. Speaking of dark, we'll do a quick FBI rant. Maybe some Iran stuff. Then we'll get to emails. Hang on.
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14: 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I dropped 40 pounds with Awaken 180 and I've kept every pound off. 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

It is the Jesse Kelly Show on a Wednesday, a wonderful hump day. I've gone from Tuesday to Friday. Look, I get distracted sometimes. It's my last day in this dungeon. We're moving back to our other studio. You'll have to bear with me. You can email your love, your hate, your death threats, or what day it is to jesse@jessekellyshow.com. I'm going to move on in a second, but two headlines. Russia hoax madness. This is from Breitbart. The FBI probed Jeff Sessions based on a Huffington Post article. You know, the Huffington Post is this big left-wing rag, right? Jeff Sessions was the Attorney General of the United States of America at the time this took place. The Attorney General of the United States is directly over the FBI, right? Realize that. He is the top law enforcement officer in the United States of America. The evil demons inside the FBI, well, I'll read the quote right here. Just declassified FBI document confirms 2019 story by RCI that McCabe also opened up an investigation targeting Trump's first AG, Jeff Sessions, over the Russiagate hoax and actually used a left-wing Huffington Post article as a foundation to justify the probe. They grabbed a communist rag at the FBI and they used it to open up an investigation into the Attorney General of the United States of America. Here's another one. This is from Just the News. The FBI had 14.

0: and preserve a free nation long term. You know what we're having right now? You know what it is as it pertains to the FBI? A little break. That's what it is. Little break. Yeah, we're getting this guy retired and this guy retired. Somehow we can't get Garrett O'Boyle or his job back. But you know what? We'll set that aside. We've got this guy retired and this guy's fired and this and this. So we're thinking to ourselves, wow, they've got things cleaned out now. No, they don't. You cannot properly clean out a secret state police agency in a year and a half. You probably can't do it in 10 years. It has to be disbanded. Has to be. All right. I'm going to play this. This is Marco Rubio with his wife.
1: Are you MAHA?
2: I'm in favor of MAHA. Like, I think people should be healthy.
3: No, he is not.
2: But I think ultimately...
3: Completely not.
1: What's he eat?
3: Pop-Tarts.
2: No, I don't eat Pop-Tarts every day.
3: Okay, you eat sweets.
2: The Pop-Tart is one of the great American innovations in history of the world. If you think about it, it comes in this beautiful foil package.
3: He eats all the things you should not be eating.
0: All right. I'm going to criticize Rubio, and I'm also going to defend Rubio. First of all, let me defend Rubio. And I'm going to defend him because my wife does this thing too. She will make statements that are half-truths at best, but she will make them to win over strangers onto her part of the argument, like his wife did here, and Rubio had to try to qualify it about the Pop-Tarts. Let me play it again.
1: Are you MAHA?
2: I'm in favor of MAHA. Like, I think people should be healthy.
3: No, he is not.
2: But I think ultimately...
3: Completely not.
1: What's he eat?
3: Pop-Tarts.
2: No, I don't eat Pop-Tarts every day.
3: Okay, you eat sweets.
0: He eats Pop-Tarts. Rubio knows how that's going to come across. So he says, hey, I don't eat Pop-Tarts every day. Did you know that when I first started dating Ob, I would, with some regularity, go to Jack in the Box for breakfast. And because Jack in the Box is an American institution, the entire menu is available all day long. And I would get a double cheeseburger with curly fries and a Coke for breakfast at Jack in the Box. When I was dating my wife, I have no recollection of the last time I did that. I've been married 20 years now. No recollection. If I've done it in the last 20 years, I don't remember. If I've done it even once. To this day, when we get with somebody and I wants to complain about my diet, she'll say to people, he goes to Jack in the Box and gets cheeseburgers for breakfast. It was 20 years ago. That's not true. It's not true. It's not true. I stand with Rubio on that. But I do have to rip him on something. I'll get to that in a minute. Before I get to that, I want to talk to you about the misery of dealing with insurance. I hate it. And I watched my dad for so many years complain and yell about insurance. And then he'd fire a broker about every year. And you have to have multiple insurance policies. You don't have one broker, do you? How many do you have? Five? Bet you have five or more. It's a nightmare. 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Do you have enough? Do you have too much? 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

0: It is the Jesse Kelly Show on a wonderful Wednesday. If you miss any part of the show, you can download it. iHeart, Spotify, iTunes. We have to go back to this Marco Rubio thing, and I'm sorry, you just gonna have to bear with me. We're talking a little bit of food here, then we'll touch on a couple Iran things. But back to what he talked about. Pop-Tarts?
1: Are you Maha?
2: I'm in favor of Maha. Like, I think people should be healthy.
1: No, he is not.
2: But I think ultimately, at the end...
1: He is completely not. What's he eat? Pop-Tarts.
2: No, I don't eat Pop-Tarts every day.
1: Okay, you eat sweets.
2: The Pop-Tart is one of the great American innovations in the history of the world. If you think about it, it comes in this beautiful foil package.
1: He eats all the things you should not be eating. Every single thing.
0: Now, I like Pop-Tarts. I like Pop-Tarts. I don't think we need to go one of the great American inventions for a couple reasons. Have you ever had a Pop-Tart and thought to yourself, wow, that's just the right amount of filling? The filling is delicious. If we were ever allowed to get Pop-Tarts when I was a kid, we would get the brown sugar and cinnamon ones, and so good. It wasn't enough filling. The Pop-Tart teases you. To make the teasing even worse, the crust around the outside. If you're looking at a Pop-Tart, only about 75% of what you're looking at, Chris says less than that, has actual filling inside of it. There's this crust around the edge, which, okay, crust can't be all bad, right? Ah, but here, that's the thing. A good pizza place understands, yes, of course, the sauce is always the most important part of a pizza, but it's all important. And the crust matters too. And a good pizza place knows that when you get to the crust, you should want to eat the crust because the crust is good, as the right flavor, right consistency, all right? Pop-Tart apparently doesn't care about this at all. The edges of a Pop-Tart are so dry and crappy. There's no filling. It's like I need an extra gallon of water to try to eat a Pop-Tart crust. The Pop-Tart could be way better than it is. You know what is good? And I was telling Jewish producer Chris and degenerate producer Corey about this before the show. The toaster strudel. Now, they were a little more money, so we were not allowed to get them very often when I was a kid. But every now and then, my parents would let me get a toaster strudel. Absolutely magnificent. All right. Let's do this. CNN put out some polling. Don't yell about CNN. All right. They're just tracking the polling going on in the country. What issues are driving people to the polls?
3: Top issue, a midterm vote. You can list up the three issues. The economy, not surprisingly, comes in at number one at 54%. Immigration, 28%. Look where climate change is. It's tied for
0: 54% is by far the biggest one. Immigration down in the 20s. The economy. Okay. On Fox News, Aaron Cohen said this about Iran.
4: Economic pressure takes away the regime's money, but internal resistance is what drives that sense of control. You cannot, in my opinion, simply apply economic pressure. I agree with General Keane. I agree with Colonel Howe. However, my contention is that it's time to start thinking about covert action. Mm-hmm. What do I mean by that specifically, Colonel? I mean that it's time to start honestly thinking about training and arming the multiple resistance groups within Iran in order to be able to use the time for the economic pressure that's going to start to degrade the besiege. They're going to start running out of money. It's just a question of months. But what are we going to do with that time block? It's time to start arming. He's going to disagree with me with man pads for taking out helicopters, but I'm talking about crates of RPGs.
5: Right.
4: I'm talking about crates of Kalashnikov rifles. I'm talking about training packages from U.S. Green Berets. Nobody does it better than them in the world. Trace, you got to use that time to start building the resistance within Iran.
0: We have people on Fox News talking about sending in the Green Berets and dropping AK-47s in the hands of who? I'm not sure. Remember, Iran butchered, I think the number is 52,000 of their resistance people. Just found them, butchered them. We already tried to get some weapons into the hands of the Iranians. We had to use the Kurds to do that. The Kurds just stole the guns. Okay. Trump went on Truth Social today and he said this. The USA has total control over the Strait of Hormuz. I think we will keep it. Our naval blockade is being called by everyone, quote, a wall of steel, and there is nothing Iran can do about it. They have no navy. They have no air force. Their remaining soldiers are unpaid. The IRGC is decimating and fleeing, and their leadership is uncertain at best, he says. Now they have no money. Their country is shot. All they have is fake news and 300% inflation and getting worse. Iran is all talk, no action. Bully of the Middle East no longer. And then he finishes it off with a praise be to Allah. Trump is a funny guy. All right. That's what Trump said. Now let me read you this. And this is long, but I wanted to read it to you. And this is not from me. This is from the Wall Street Journal. And that doesn't mean it's correct, right? Doesn't mean it's correct, but it does track with some of the things we heard from the Wall Street Journal. Gulf energy producers, this would be, you know, UAE, these places. Gulf energy producers have completely lost faith in the Trump administration and are quietly accepting Iran's permanent control over the Strait of Hormuz because the alternative, returning to war, would be worse, per the Wall Street Journal. Just reading this to you. Gulf states don't like the emerging deal that formalizes Iranian oversight of inbound ships, but they see it as the least bad option compared to further military escalation, which would put their energy infrastructure at risk. The conflict has left the region vital to global energy security with no good option for countering Iran. Now, I know that was already a lot, and I'm about to read you some things with a couple details in it. Hang with me for 30 seconds. These are really important details. You need to pencil these into your mind as best you can, all right? This is from the article. The numbers are stark. Crude exports through the strait have collapsed to 2.2 million barrels per day from 8.5 million a month ago. But wait, it's worse. Pre-war, what were they? Pre-war flows of roughly 20 million barrels per day are a distant memory. Gulf states' alternative export routes are also under attack. Saudi Arabia's Red Sea pipeline hit by Houthi strikes. Egypt's Damietta port struck by drones. Iranian officials have declared the new Iranian order in the strait is irreversible. Now, I'm not going to sit here and say all that's 100% correct because it's the Wall Street Journal and I don't trust them. I'm not going to say everything Trump said is 100% correct. We're going to keep the strait because, you know, it's Trump and it's, you know what's going to happen there. But let's focus on this part. Before we crossed the ocean and dropped bombs on the Iranians, there was 20 million barrels a day of crude oil flowing through the Strait of Hormuz. That number is now 2.2 million. That cannot continue. It just can't. 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
27: 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I

0: Jesse Kelly Show, final segment of the Jesse Kelly Show on a Wednesday. Don't forget, you can email us your love, your hate, your death threats, jesse@jessekellyshow.com. I'm sorry, I have to play it again with all the dead air that comes with it. NBC News, well, first to Milwaukee. Well, hey, looks like we got the wrong data.
1: There are two things. There's the audit log and the results. What we uncovered was that five of the sticks had the audit log downloaded and not the results. It's a human error. These things can happen. So basically what we need to do is go back to the operations center and we're going to download out of those five machines the results and make sure that it's not the audit log.
0: Five of the nine? Five of the nine? NBC News just flat out froze up in the middle of their broadcast. What did you say?
2: I guess the exact thing, yes, is if five of the USB sticks were missing results from the election, so then they have to go try to re-grab them. Yeah, and they're... all the folks behind the scenes are talking about this as well, so we can also... Look, it's unfortunate.
3: The folks behind the scenes here, you're saying?
2: Yes.
3: Are... how do I ask this artfully?
0: Well, I'm sorry. What do you say? I'm just not getting it. I thought you said it was five of the nine. That is what you said, right? It's five of the nine? All right. I want to touch on this because I think maybe there's a chance it'll help you. Certainly, if you're a young person, I'm about to give you some good advice. I saw this headline. Cardinals, NFL team, Cardinals star rookie Jeremiah Love gifts a girlfriend $300,000 Lamborghini. So I'm going to give you a bit of advice. I'm not some super finance guy, never pretended to be. But I try to talk to him whenever I can. I talked to this guy a long time ago. I was young. Hey, I want to get rich. And he was rich. Hey, how do I get rich? You're rich. I want to be rich. I want a Rolex. I don't think I'll ever own a Rolex, but I want a Rolex. How do I get rich? And he told me the most boring advice in the world. I was so disappointed at the time. I wanted a tip. I wanted a hot tip. You know what? I get rich. You find $50 and invest in this company, and then you'll be worth $1 billion in a year. And that's the kind of thing I wanted. And he said, really? Just avoid the big mistake. That's it. Invest a little bit of money every year. Invest, you know, put away your 5, 10%. Let compound interest do its thing. But the most important thing is don't financially drive yourself off a cliff. You don't need a second house. You don't need a boat. Don't develop a gambling addiction. Don't develop a cocaine habit. He told me this. He's like, don't get a divorce. These are the things that will keep you from being rich one day. You know how you can get rich one day? It's extremely boring. Sock money away, drive the speed limit. That's how. I don't know how we're not giving financial literacy classes to these wealthy, to these young people who come into a lot of wealth at this point in time, but a $300,000 Lamborghini for a woman who isn't even your wife, my word, he's going to be broke. And everyone's saying he signed a $50 million contract. He'll blow through every dime of that. He'll be broke. He's going to need to switch to Pure Talk. I mean, we all should switch to Pure Talk, obviously. Just morally, we all should switch to Pure Talk. But remember, we're talking a fraction of the cost of the big wireless companies. A fraction of the cost. Switch to Pure Talk if for no other reason than to save a fortune, which you will need when your girlfriend ends up cleaning you out and driving away with her $300,000 Lamborghini. Now, I don't think you have a $300,000 Lamborghini, but I bet you money you do have some bills you'd like to see go down. So dial #250, say Jesse Kelly, you will speak to an American who speaks English. And isn't that freaking wonderful? You're not going to have to deal with this.
4: Les pido que sean campeones de un cambio a la ley de migración.
0: And you'll be there yelling, representative, but she'll keep going.
4: Necesitamos una vía de la...
0: dial #250 and say Jesse Kelly. I have to play you this. So that Hong chick, that commie chick in Wisconsin, she lost her primary. Of course, they were out there interviewing people who voted for, This is just so perfect. They interviewed this woman who voted for Hong. Hey, kind of important. Governor of your state, really important. Why'd you vote for?
5: It's nice to see someone who's like me to be in the office. And she's a single mom. I'm not a single mom, but I was at one point. And she's a part of the working class. Mm-hmm. She's a woman who understands women's issues. And also she's a breath of fresh air here for Wisconsin.
0: If you've ever wondered why the Democrat Party is obsessed with identity politics, and the Republican Party likes it too much too, by the way, but if you've ever wondered why the Democrat Party is obsessed with identity politics, I'm just going to tell you right now, it's because the Democrat voter is obsessed with identity politics. I'll play it again for you one time. Think about choosing the top executive of your state and using this as a criteria.
5: It's nice to see someone who's like me to be in the office. And she's a single mom. I'm not a single mom, but I was at one point. And she's a part of the working class. Mm-hmm. She's a woman who understands women's issues. And also, she's a breath of fresh air here for Wisconsin.
0: We really do get the government we deserve. And I'm right about Pop-Tarts.
6: And now...
7: here's a headline.
8: By go, you know the thing.
6: Headlines we didn't get to.
0: Hit the road, Jack. State Department yanks visas for 175,000 visitors who mocked our laws. I will again say that I love the fact that I voted for Donald Trump. I understand everything isn't perfect. Everything isn't the way I want. But you didn't have this stuff under Joe Biden. We are finally taking some steps to get these foreigners out of our country. This is from the National Pulse. Data: Harris is far ahead of Newsom and AOC in the new poll. And now she has to sit and wait for Newsom to come from behind. Appeals court allows DHS's fast-track deportations of immigrant parolees. Again, why didn't it already exist? But let's not dwell on the bad. At least we have it. California calls Paramount's threat to leave, quote, blackmail. I love these commie states just keep doing the most horrible things. And then when everyone leaves, they're all, wait, you can't do that. No, they can. You don't have everything walled off like East Germany. They're going to leave. I am going to leave, but I shall return tomorrow to do it again with you. All right. That's all.

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5: Minute hearing. I'm Lisa Lacera, Fox News. Luigi Mangione, the man accused of killing UnitedHealthcare CEO Brian Thompson in December 2024, is expected in federal court in New York Friday, triggering speculation about a plea deal.
6: The new federal hearing comes as Mangione is also preparing to stand trial in New York State court in less than a month. But if his federal case were to be resolved with a guilty plea, legal experts say his attorneys could renew an effort to get some or potentially all of the state case thrown out. This is because New York law provides stronger protections against double jeopardy. His attorneys could argue that New York is barred from prosecuting him because the same underlying conduct already resulted in a federal conviction.
5: Fox's C.B. Cotton. This week it was determined jurors in Mangione's state trial will be anonymous amid concerns about the public trying to influence them. Nick Reiner, the son of Rob Reiner and Michelle Singer Reiner, indicted by a grand jury in Los Angeles County on murder charges for the killing of his parents last December, and the indictment adds the allegation that Reiner was lying in wait before he stabbed them to death. This comes as Reiner is seeking money from a trust his parents established for him to pay for his defense. One teenager injured, another in custody after a shooting at a high school in Warner Robins, Georgia, about 102 miles southeast of Atlanta.
7: There was a group of students inside the bathroom and a verbal altercation took place between two of the students. That verbal altercation quickly escalated into a physical altercation.
5: Houston County Sheriff Matt Moulton, the injured student has non-life-threatening injuries. The suspect was caught about an hour later, about a half mile away from the school. A White House official says cabinet members were on board the decoy Air Force One when President Trump left on another plane last month. 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
5: 11 people charged in what Attorney General Todd Blanche says is one of the largest marriage fraud prosecutions in U.S. history.
11: The indictment has charged 11 people with overseeing more than 1,000 sham marriages between Chinese nationals and U.S. citizens. U.S. Attorney General Todd Blanche said facilitators of these marriages were naturalized U.S. citizens from China, including one green card holder.
12: The facilitators used social media and other forms of advertising to market fraudulent immigration services to foreign nationals, primarily from China, and Chinese nationals would pay these facilitators as much as $100,000 for assistance in obtaining a marriage.
11: They would then apply for fraudulent green cards. The U.S. citizens participating in this scheme would then get paid as much as $30,000. Jessica Rosenthal, Fox News.
5: A former Southern Poverty Law Center official has been charged in the Justice Department's broader criminal case against the civil rights group. Heidi Byrick, who served as the group's chief financial officer, is charged with fraud, conspiracy, and other offenses. The group has been a frequent target of attacks by conservatives who claim the nonprofit is politically biased. One of the most historic franchises in the NBA has been sold again.
13: The Los Angeles Lakers are reportedly being sold to Josh Kushner and Bob Iger for a record-breaking price of $12.5 billion. ESPN was first to report the sale, which is now the largest for a North American sports franchise. The move is seen as a surprise, as Kushner and Iger had been working together on landing a possible expansion franchise in Las Vegas, and also because the Lakers were sold just last year by the Buss family to Mark Walter, who bought them for $10 billion. But they've been sold again, creating $2.5 billion profit in 10 months.
5: Fox's Tony Genualdo, the sale still needs the approval of the NBA's Board of Governors. Their next meeting is next month. I'm Lisa Lucera. This is Fox News.
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19: This is Lee Habib, and this is Our American Stories, the show where America is the star and the American people, coming to you from the city where the West begins, Fort Worth, Texas. In February of 1861, just days before he assumed the presidency, Abraham Lincoln faced a clear and fully matured threat of assassination. Here to tell the story is Daniel Stashower, author of The Hour of Peril, The Secret Plot to Murder Lincoln Before the Civil War. Let's take a listen.
20: The year is 1861. Abraham Lincoln has been elected president. Now, stay with me here. It turns out that there was a period in our nation's history when presidential elections had a polarizing effect on the population, very unlike the perfect harmony and civility of our present day. So, over a period of 13 days, as Lincoln traveled by train from Springfield to Washington for his inauguration, the air is filled with rumors of an assassination plot. In Maryland, where Lincoln's train will cross below the Mason-Dixon line for the first time, there are rumors that he will be shot, or he will be stabbed, or that his train will be blown up at a whistle stop in Baltimore. America's top lawman, Alan Pinkerton, of the legendary Pinkerton Detective Agency, is on the scene. He's racing the clock. Lincoln's train is on the way, so Pinkerton has only 13 days to uncover hard evidence of this looming plot before time runs out. And here's how Pinkerton himself described the danger. It had been fully determined that the assassination should take place at the Calvert Street Depot, Pinkerton wrote. When the train entered the depot and Mr. Lincoln attempted to pass through the narrow passage leading to the streets, a party already delegated were to engage in a conflict on the outside, and then the policemen were to rush away to quell the disturbance. At that moment, the police being entirely withdrawn, Mr. Lincoln would find himself surrounded by a dense, excited, and hostile crowd, all hustling and jamming against him, and then the fatal blow was to be struck. As the detective went on to explain to William Herndon, Lincoln's law partner turned biographer, the plot had been audaciously simple and efficient. "Excuse me for endeavoring to impress the plan upon you," he wrote. "It was a capital one, and much better conceived than the one which finally succeeded, 4 years after, in destroying Mr. Lincoln's life." Some of you will be familiar with the Baltimore plot, as it came to be known, but very few will know the story behind the story, and that story begins with Alan Pinkerton. Pinkerton is a tough nut. He's scrappy, grizzled, quick to anger. He was born in Scotland. He got into trouble with the law in Scotland, and he came to America as a cooper, a barrel maker. One day, he's out cutting wood, and he stumbles across something suspicious. The next day, he brings the local sheriff back, and together they lead a raid that winds up rounding up a gang of counterfeiters. Next thing you know, Pinkerton is a lawman. And soon after that, he becomes something entirely new, a private detective. His logo is a stern, unblinking eye, glaring out over the words, "We never sleep." Soon, that logo, the all-seeing eye, brings a new phrase to the language, private eye. We think of the Pinkertons as hard men with big fists and blazing guns. You'll remember Butch Cassidy and the Sundance Kid. Paul Newman says, "Can you do that? I can't do that." Who are those guys? They're Pinkertons. The guys shooting back at the train robbers from inside the freight car. They're Pinkertons. The guys knocking heads together during the strike at the steel mill. Those were Pinkertons too, sad to say. And this last thing, the union busting, has led to a lot of controversy and some misunderstanding over who Alan Pinkerton was and what he did. Pinkerton's story has gotten tangled up over the years with the darker aspects of his agency's legacy. Alan Pinkerton, the founder of the agency, spent his youth marching for the rights of working men in his native Scotland and came under fire, literally, for doing so. Alan Pinkerton, the founder of the agency, ran a station on the Underground Railroad, helping fugitive slaves on their way north to freedom. He was a close friend of John Brown, the fire and brimstone abolitionist. Even though the assistance he gave to Brown in the days leading up to Harper's Ferry put him on the wrong side of the law. I'm not here to put him up for sainthood, and I'm not looking to apologize for some of the terrible things that he did and that happened on his watch, and especially later on. But there's a story here that never gets told, and it's the story of a barefoot cooper who becomes a world-famous detective and makes his bones protecting America's railroads. And one of his biggest clients is the Illinois Central Railroad. And the Illinois Central also has a lawyer on retainer, and his name is Abraham Lincoln. And thereby hangs a tale.
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19: And we continue with Our American Stories and with Daniel Stashower, author of The Hour of Peril, The Secret Plot to Murder Lincoln Before the Civil War. Let's pick up where we last left off.
20: The bottom line is that Pinkerton and Lincoln came to know of each other on the way up. And 10 years on, when Lincoln is being told that there are men waiting to kill him in Baltimore, he trusts Pinkerton. Some of his advisors want him to respond with a crushing display of military force. One of them says, "I'll get a squad of cavalry, sir, and cut our way to Washington, sir." Lincoln doesn't want to do that at a time when he still hopes for reconciliation with the South. Pinkerton offers a better way. Pinkerton says, "I will get you safely to Washington, but you have to put yourself entirely in my hands and in those of my most trusted operative." And this trusted operative, it turns out, is not a Pinkerton man at all, but a Pinkerton woman. And I love this part. One day, 5 years earlier, in 1856, Pinkerton is sitting at his desk, minding his own business. There's a knock at the door. He looks up to see a young woman standing there. She introduces herself as Kate Warren. She's a widow, 22 or 23 years old, and she's looking for work. Pinkerton assumes she's talking about secretarial work. And who could blame him? It's 1856. Susan B. Anthony is barely out of the starting gate. But Kate Warren looks at him and says, "I have come to inquire as to whether you would not employ me as a detective." Pinkerton, as my wife, who is also Scottish, likes to say, is gobsmacked. To his credit, he gives her a fair hearing. "It is not the custom to employ women as detectives," he says. "How exactly do you propose to be of service?" And she's ready for this. She says, "A female detective may go and worm out secrets in ways that are impossible for male detectives. A criminal may hide all traces of his guilt from his fellow men, but he will not hide it from his wife. And those women," she says, "won't spill their secrets to a man, but they will tell another woman." And again, she would strike up a useful acquaintance, become friendly with the wife of a suspected criminal, slowly pull forth details that were useful to the Pinkertons. Again and again, that's what she did, and much more besides. And on the night in question, in the hour of peril, if you will, Lincoln was accompanied not by a squad of cavalry, sir, but by a resourceful young widow who posed as his sister and traveling companion. Lincoln, it seems, was charmed by this, and we're told that he had something pithy to say when he was introduced to Kate. "I believe it has not hitherto been one of the perquisites of the presidency to acquire in full bloom so charming and accomplished a female relation." In this role, in order to get Lincoln safely through Baltimore, they didn't want to have to charter a special train in the middle of the night, which would have called a great deal of attention to itself, particularly at that moment, would have naturally drawn suspicion and likely have suggested that there was a person of importance traveling to Washington. So for one leg of the journey from Philadelphia to Baltimore, Lincoln had to travel on a regular passenger train at night. And in order to travel on that regular passenger train, they were very concerned about making sure that nobody was going to pick him out easily. Well, this isn't easy. He's a very, very tall man who has just grown a very distinctive beard and is usually seen in a very distinctive stovepipe hat. So he didn't wear the hat. He had a coat that apparently he kept bundled high around his face, and Kate Warren was given the job of securing a sleeping berth, letting it be known that she was traveling with her invalid brother, who was very ill and not to be disturbed during the journey, and therefore was able to keep people away and let him travel and deflect suspicion from this last-minute arrival, this very tall, gangly figure arriving who needed to be hustled into the train moments before it left and was given an excuse, therefore, not to interact with the other passengers and with the ticket collectors. That was her doing. I will start by reading you two lines from a letter that was written on February 23rd, 1861, at the very moment that this plot was unfolding. Just two lines. I was advised on Thursday morning of a plot in Baltimore to assassinate the president-elect on his expected arrival there. I sent Fred to apprise him of it. That letter was written by William H. Seward, Lincoln's designated Secretary of State, to his family on the day Lincoln arrived in Washington. Fred was his son, who carried a letter warning Lincoln in Philadelphia, where he had stopped for the night. Seward, Lincoln's indispensable man, the man who came within an inch of being the Republican nominee for president himself. This is the equivalent of Hillary Clinton or John Kerry speaking to Barack Obama. This is the equivalent of John Foster Dulles talking to Ike or Kissinger talking to Nixon. This is like Dean Rusk telling John F. Kennedy there might be trouble in Dallas. Lincoln was no country bumpkin, and although he liked Pinkerton and trusted him, he wasn't prepared to act, wasn't prepared to take the dramatic steps that Pinkerton was

0: then as a secretary, and my goodness, did she make the case. She would pass as Lincoln's sister and travel companion throughout the trip. And this fascinating idea of claiming he was her invalid brother and rushing him off to an isolated space like a sleeper car to be left alone and unimpeded was just as clever could be. When we come back, what happens next? The story of the secret plot to assassinate President Lincoln here on Our American Stories.
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14: A few miles from the glass spires of Midtown Atlanta lies the South River Forest. In 2021 and 2022, the woods became a home to activists from all over the country.
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14: Who gathered to stop the nearby construction of a massive new police training facility, nicknamed Cop City. 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
15: The forest occupation or things like that present a vision of a society where we can have what we need and support each other without being at each other's throats or being subservient to each other.
14: Until one day, everything just shatters open.

0: At approximately 9 o'clock this morning, as law enforcement was moving through various sectors of the property, an individual, without warning, shot a Georgia State Patrol trooper.
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7: And we continue with Our American Stories and with Daniel Stashower, author of The Hour of Peril, The Secret Plot to Murder Lincoln Before the Civil War. Let's pick up where we last left off.
8: There is much to criticize about Pinkerton's operation in Baltimore, and the particulars of the threat are a legitimate subject for debate, but the existence of a threat is beyond dispute. As the newspaper editor Horace Greeley said, there was 40 times the reason for shooting him in 1861 than there was in 65, and at least 40 times as many intent on killing or having him killed. And Greeley finished by saying, no shot was then fired. However, for his hour had not yet come. As for Pinkerton, he came to regard this episode as the highlight of his career, even if, as he admitted to William Herndon, he had come upon it by lucky chance. From my reports, you will see how accidentally I discovered the plot, he wrote. I was looking for nothing of the kind, and had certainly not the slightest idea of it. But on his tombstone, one finds the following inscription. In the hour of the nation's peril, he conducted Abraham Lincoln safely through the ranks of treason to the scene of his first inauguration as president. Had Mr. Lincoln fallen at that time, wrote Pinkerton, it is frightful to think what the consequences might have been. There is no question that Pinkerton's methods were high-handed and at times unlawful. But many of the criticisms that were heaped upon him in 1861 would not be expressed or even considered today. It is now understood that there are dangers to be apprehended when a president moves freely through a vast crowd or rides in an open conveyance. Those apprehensions did not yet exist at the start of the Lincoln presidency. As one New York newspaper noted at the time, assassination is not congenial to the American character. Well, perhaps not, but it would soon become all too real. Pinkerton wrote in a memoir published near the end of his life, the events about to be related here have been for a long time shrouded in a veil of mystery. While many are aware that a plot existed at this time to assassinate the president-elect, upon his contemplated journey to the Capitol, but few have any knowledge of the mode by which the conspiracy was detected, or the means employed to prevent the accomplishment of that murderous design. Strangely, those words are as true today as they were in Pinkerton's time, and the detective was already swimming against a tide of criticism when he wrote them. As some of you will know, this is not the first book ever to feature Abraham Lincoln. At the New Ford's Theater Center in Washington, there's a winding five-story tower of books about Lincoln, 34 feet high. Not only have there been acres of very excellent books written by modern scholars, but you could build a bridge from here to Springfield. out of volumes of reminiscence, Lincoln as I knew him books. And no two of them agree entirely on what happened in Baltimore. This episode had been a public relations disaster for him. His advisors warned him that he would be ridiculed if he fell in with Pinkerton's plan, and he was. So Lincoln was anxious to downplay it and move on, especially because he needed Maryland in the Union. Public sentiment is everything, he later declared. With public sentiment, nothing can fail. Without it, nothing can succeed. The second player was Pinkerton, who insisted on total secrecy concerning his role, because that was quite simply how he did business. Secrecy is the lever of my success, he often said. And the third figure is a man named Ward Lamon, a friend of Lincoln's. By the end, he was determined to see Pinkerton deprived of any credit. So, in Lamon's view, if that pesky, self-aggrandizing Alan Pinkerton had left well enough alone, everything would have been A-OK. So, it's no wonder that there is confusion about what happened. So what's the truth? The short answer is a whole lot of people who were high-ranking officials in Baltimore were placed under arrest. But the men that Pinkerton fingered as being the conspirators actively involved in it were not. And in fact, the leader of them, after disappearing from the scene for a while, actually returned and carried on as if nothing had happened. To my way of thinking, this speaks more to Lincoln's need and the entire administration's need to get past it, not to focus on it, to keep Maryland in the Union, and to just carry on. The episode was very quickly swept aside by the fast march of events leading up to the Civil War, not least of which was Fort Sumter. When the war had ended and the time had come when people might have gone back and taken a serious look at this, Lincoln had been assassinated. There were those conspirators to deal with, and I don't think they had a taste for stirring the ashes of the plot that had failed. The distinguished historian John Thomas Scharf, chronicling the history of his native Maryland in 1879, insisted that Pinkerton's actions had been an insult to the fair fame of one of the chief cities of the country, and expressed a hope that the matter would soon be settled once and for all. I myself am a resident of Maryland, and I'm as partial to blue crabs and black-eyed Susans as the next man. At a remove of 150 years, however, I believe it's possible to treat this episode without undue risk to the fair fame of Baltimore. It bears noting, however, that to this day, our state song, Maryland, My Maryland, makes reference to the despot's heel and tyrant's chain of Lincoln and his kind, and builds to a final, spirited rallying cry. Huzzah! She spurns the northern scum. Lincoln would likely have been amused. Fellow citizens, he wisely declared in the early years of his presidency, we cannot escape history.
7: And a terrific job on the editing and post-production by our own Greg Hengler. And a special thanks to Daniel Stashower, author of The Hour of Peril, The Secret Plot to Murder Lincoln Before the Civil War. And he gave this talk to the Library of Congress. And what a story about, well, so much, about a divided nation, about Lincoln's courage, about this guy Pinkerton and these other advisors, and the state of Maryland, by the way, which, if you recall, stayed in the Union. But 40,000 plus people fought for the Union in Maryland, but 20,000 plus fought for the Confederacy in Maryland. So this was a state that was really divided, and Lincoln's wisdom his profound talent was the ability to look past bad things to try and create and hold together the country he loved. The story of the secret plot to assassinate Lincoln before the Civil War, here on Our American Stories. 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

0: we continue with our American stories. Oftentimes, when the topic of professional wrestling, think Hulk Hogan, comes up, it's almost guaranteed that someone will scoff that it's just, well, all fake. Yet those who enjoy watching professional wrestling won't disagree. What they will say, or likely say, is that they enjoy the characters, the athleticism, and the stagecraft. They know it's scripted, and they love the storylines. Same way we all enjoy watching any scripted story on TV or in the movies. Here's Riley Evans to tell the real story about professional wrestling, a story he's titled, Pro Wrestlers Deserve to Be Called Athletes.
1: Over 200 days a year, no off-season, just running, jumping, bumping and crashing into concrete, steel, and wooden rings with only the thinnest layer of padding. Bones break, ligaments snap, and even the absence of serious injury leaves the constant ache of smaller ones. Short of something debilitating, there's no time off to recover, because if you stop, there's always somebody waiting to take your place. Whether it's a high school gymnasium or a 100,000-seat stadium, the show must go on for the entertainment of some of the world's most rabid fans. It's ironic that pro wrestling, the most grueling athletic endeavor on earth, is laughed at by most sports fans. Fans of most traditional sports often balk at professional wrestling being mentioned in the same breath as their favorites. Just read the comment section on any Fox Sports article on the WWE. You'll see the word fake so many times that after the 50th comment, you'll start mixing it up with the word the. What these trolling keyboard warriors are missing, however, is that even if pro wrestling isn't quite your taste, it contains much of what we love about legitimate sports. Let's get one thing straight from the outset. Pro wrestling matches are not competitions. The results are predetermined. Furthermore, various major elements of each match are also determined ahead of time, the exact amount of which depends on the wrestlers in question. This has been the case since the start of the 20th century, when traveling carnival performers made the transition from shoot, aka legitimate competition, wrestling, to a more entertaining style of athletics that necessitated the fixing of matches. Modern wrestling is not fixed. It is not rigged, dishonest, or fake. It is exactly what Vince McMahon, hereby referred to as Vince, from now until the end of time, told the New Jersey State Athletic Commission in 1989. An activity in which participants struggle hand-to-hand primarily for the purpose of providing entertainment to spectators rather than conducting a bona fide athletic contest. Vince coined the term sports entertainment to differentiate his product, known then as the WWF, from other pro wrestling organizations at the time, but the term actually provides the perfect description for the industry as a whole. The problem is that so much time has elapsed between pro wrestling's divergence from shoot wrestling and the current era that people can't see the forest through the trees. They no longer see the sport that provides the foundation for the entertainment, despite the fact that pro wrestling is the most athletic that it's ever been. The top pro wrestlers in the world must possess a rare and diverse skill set. This is especially true for WWE superstars, as the WWE product is heavier on the entertainment side of the spectrum than anybody else. Wrestlers must be competent to great public speakers. They must have a keen understanding of storytelling to build compelling matches and programs. They also have to be skilled actors, both in the ring and in their promos. Professional wrestlers are great performers, but today more than ever, they're called to be better athletes, because it always comes back to what they can do in the ring. Pro wrestling is an exercise of pageantry and spectacle. It's a muscled-up soap opera where larger-than-life personalities collide for the entertainment of paying fans. The fact remains, however, that all the promos and storylines in the world fade into oblivion if those collisions, those in-ring encounters between athletes, don't live up to the expectations created by the entertainers. What would have happened if Hogan couldn't slam Andre at WrestleMania 3? What if Bret Hart and Shawn Michaels couldn't wrestle for an hour straight? Conversely, will we remember the Festival of Friendship in 10 years after Owens and Jericho underwhelmed at WrestleMania 33? I might be reaching on that one. The point is that the entire purpose behind the showmanship and the storylines is to sell the in-ring product. We care more about the matches if we care about the people in them. But as fans, we still demand high-quality wrestling to make the stories feel worthwhile. And the bar for what constitutes high quality is higher than ever. While the Attitude Era pushed the envelope with edgy storylines and violence, today's talent pushes the envelope with acrobatics in the squared circle. It takes the Red Arrow today to get the reaction that a moonsault got over 20 years ago. I think it speaks volumes that while many pro wrestlers are failed football players recruited for their size and physiques, those performers are routinely outpaced by the likes of Kenny Omega, AJ Styles, Seth Rollins, or Sasha Banks. Smaller performers with the balance and body control of elite gymnasts. Fans are demanding bigger moves, more action, and a higher degree of difficulty than we've ever seen. With more complex moves comes a greater need for the utmost precision, because your opponent's life and livelihood is literally in your hands at every moment. The outcomes may be scripted, but the impact of bodies on canvas, steel, and concrete are very real. One errant knee is a broken nose. One bad pile driver is a broken neck. Speaking of injury, let's talk about playing through pain, because pro wrestlers have the market cornered on toughing it out. We praise athletes for playing through injury, especially around playoff time. Imagine that, but every day is playoff time, and there's no off season for surgery. You just keep going until you literally can't bear the pain anymore. And if you're not already a star, your spot might not be there when you come back. By the way, if you're a WWE superstar pre-pandemic, you were working around 250 shows a year, all over the world. One of those superstars is a guy named Mark Calloway, who some of you might know better as The Undertaker. For my money, he's one of the two or three greatest professional wrestlers to ever breathe oxygen. For anyone's money, he's one of the most respected performers in the history of the industry, not only for his talent, but for his toughness. He famously wrestled for months with broken ribs by putting on a flak jacket and having medical staff duct tape it around his torso. The Undertaker is 6'8" and probably weighed around 320 pounds at a time. Do you think taking a 300 pound bump with broken ribs was fun? By the way, he's kind of needed a hip replacement since 1998. He retired in 2020. Is he tough enough to be an athlete? Part of the reason that people like Taker do ridiculous things with flak jackets is because they're competitors. They want to go out there every night and compete. Now, I can already hear a bunch of you yelling at your mobile devices. They're not competing. The matches are fixed. You even said that. I said the results of the matches are predetermined, and they are. Nobody said that there's no competition. Every night, these performers go out and do what all other truly great athletes do. They compete to be the absolute best at what they do, better than anyone else. Every wrestler who still loves what they do wants to steal the show and have the best match every night. They compete for the adulation of fans. Many of them probably compete with the hopes of being recognized for what they are. High-performance athletes, sacrificing their bodies every night that they walk down that aisle. Professional wrestling doesn't have to be your thing. And that's fine. Because we're not talking about the product. We're talking about the players. The ones that spend all the hours in the gym, make all the sacrifices, and get none of the respect from so many people. I was incredibly proud to bring a taste of pro wrestling to Grandstand Central, as well as to the listeners of Our American Stories. I look forward to engaging with people who give wrestlers the credit that they deserve.
0: And great job on the piece by Greg Hengler, and a special thanks to Riley Evans for telling the story, the real story, about professional wrestling here on Our American Stories.

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9: White House exit. I'm Chris DeMeo, Fox News. White House Press Secretary Caroline Leavitt is leaving her post to spend more time with her family.
10: Caroline just put out an additional post saying that serving as the White House Press Secretary of the last year and a half has been the honor and adventure of a lifetime. She expresses her gratitude to the president for the privilege of speaking on his behalf at the podium and talks about how challenging it has been working in one of the most demanding and important jobs while also welcoming two young children in recent years. You know, she is the youngest press secretary in history. The president, in his post, seems to indicate as well that she will continue to play a role as an outside advisor.
9: That's Fox's Jackie Heinrich at the White House. 11 people have been indicted in what the Justice Department calls a decade-long marriage fraud scheme.
11: DOJ officials are calling these sham marriages, with Chinese nationals coming to the United States and paying tens of thousands of dollars to obtain green cards illegally. 11 people were indicted in this investigation. The announcement was made by Attorney General Todd Blanche in Washington, though most of the alleged criminal activity took place in New York City and surrounding boroughs. Federal prosecutors say that facilitators paired foreign nationals seeking immigration status with U.S. citizens recruited by other scheme participants to engage in these sham marriages. They used attorneys, tax preparers, marriage officiants to facilitate the marriages and submit fraudulent immigration paperwork to obtain permanent residency for the foreign nationals.
9: That's Fox's David Spunt in Washington. Jury selection is underway in Oakland, California, in a major federal trial against Meta. 29 states accused the company of designing Facebook and Instagram to be addictive to children. The states also accused Meta of illegally collecting personal data on children. Meta denies the allegations and says it has worked on improving safety for young users. The trial should last 6 to 8 weeks. 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
9: President Trump says the U.S. has total control of the Strait of Hormuz and negotiations are proceeding. Iran rejects that claim, saying efforts to revive peace talks remain stalled.
15: Enforcing a naval blockade in the Strait of Hormuz, CENTCOM says today a U.S. Navy MH-60 helicopter fired two Hellfire missiles into the Vela Nova's engine room after the ship's civilian crew ignored repeated warnings from American forces. The ship is no longer transiting to Iran. The president sees that as more effective than peace talks.
16: We totally control the Strait of Hormuz. We have control over it. Nobody else, only us. Our Navy is unbelievable. And things are going great for our country.
15: And when the president is optimistic about peace talks or when things seem like they might be developing well, the president will say something like, we might have a deal within 2 days. Right now, he's not saying that.
9: Fox's Peter Ducey at the White House. U.S. forces are on track to leave Iraq next month.
17: Following a meeting with U.S. CENTCOM Commander General Brad Cooper, Iraq's prime minister says September 30th is a fixed and final date for U.S. forces to completely withdraw from Iraq as part of an anti-ISIS mission. The U.S. and Iraqi governments agreed in 2024 to draw down the U.S.-led operations against ISIS. And since then, American troops have been based mainly in the Kurdish region in northern Iraq. Those bases have come under attack since the war with Iran was launched in February. Once the withdrawal is complete next month, it will mark the end of a U.S. military presence in Iraq since the 2003 invasion. At the White House, Jared Halpern, Fox News.
9: Gas prices are inching up a bit. AAA says the cost of a gallon of regular on average in the U.S. is now $4.03. That's up about 2 cents since yesterday and more than a dollar since this time last year. Diesel is at $5.35, up about 4 cents since Tuesday. I'm Chris DeMayo. This is Fox News.
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0: This is Lee Habib, and this is Our American Stories, the show where America is the star and the American people. An often overlooked fact about the Revolutionary War is that over 13,000 Native Americans took part in the conflict, the majority on the side of the British. But today, Craig Dumais of the Grateful Nation Project tells the story of one man who broke ranks and fought alongside Washington's army. Let's get into the story. Take it away, Craig.
1: Daniel Nimham was a diplomat, a warrior, and the last sachem, or leader, of the Wappinger tribe in New York's Hudson Valley. Fighting for the British during the French and Indian War, and later against them in the Revolutionary War, Nimham was commissioned as a captain in the Continental Army. He was with General George Washington at Valley Forge and later gave his life for the American cause, refusing to surrender in the Battle of Kingsbridge in August 1778. Prior to the Revolutionary War, the Wappinger people lived along the eastern banks of the Hudson River, from New York's Manhattan Island to Connecticut. In most Algonquin languages, Wappinger can be translated as Easterner. Their name for what was later called the Hudson River was Mahicantok, or the river that flows both ways, because of the incoming flow of the ocean tide against the river's natural current. As war, epidemic diseases, and intermingling with other area tribes reduced the Wappinger's numbers to the hundreds, Daniel Nimham was born sometime around 1726. By the mid-1700s, Nimham had encountered European settlers of the valley as a young man. He learned English and kept friendly relations with them. As an adult, he became the sachem of his people. An experienced warrior and diplomat, Nimham and some 300 Wappinger men fought on the side of the British during the French and Indian War. At that time, New York and Connecticut were colonies under the British crown. Nimham and the Wappinger people became embroiled in a dispute when the family of Adolphus Phillips, a wealthy New York City merchant, made an expanded land claim into Wappinger territory. Daniel Nimham had developed a reputation for diplomacy and traveled to England to petition his case. Returning home, his dispute came before the New York Common Council in 1765. Even with a questionable deed presented by the defendant, Phillips, and being reluctant to set an adverse precedent, the council ruled against Nimham and the Wappinger people. Having fought for the British crown, the decision left a bitter taste in the mouths of the Wappingers. When the colonies revolted against England and declared independence on July 4, 1776, Daniel Nimham and his people joined the cause. He saw the value of the Patriot cause and likely understood the possibility of negotiating the return of Wappinger land if he was to fight alongside the colonists. Nimham was given a commission as a captain in the Continental Army. He was essential in developing an important force for the American Rebellion, having recruited warriors from native communities stretching from Canada to the Ohio Valley. Daniel's son Abram Nimham was given command of the 60-man Stockbridge Indian Company, based out of Stockbridge, Massachusetts. A Hessian officer, Johann van Ewald, described the native warriors. Their costume was a shirt of coarse linen down to the knees, long trousers also of linen down to the feet, on which they wore shoes of deerskin, and the head was covered with a hat made of bast or plant fiber. Their weapons were a rifle or musket, a quiver with some 20 arrows, and a short battle axe, which they know how to throw very skillfully. Through the nose and in the ears, they wore rings, and on their heads, only the hair of the crown remained, standing in a circle the size of a dollar piece, the remainder being shaved off bare. They pull out with pincers all the hairs of the beard, as well as those of all the other parts of the body. When the fighting began, Daniel Nimham joined his son Stockbridge Company militia scouts. Daniel and Abraham served alongside General George Washington at Valley Forge, fought in the Battle of Saratoga in New York, and in the fighting at Cambridge, Massachusetts. They also supported troops led by the Allied French General Marquis de Lafayette. Serving under Virginian General Charles Scott in 1778, the Stockbridge Militia Company was assigned to patrol the northern border of New York City, then controlled by the British, and gather intelligence on enemy movements. On August 20, 1778, the Stockbridge Company ambushed a British force north of New York City, killing one light cavalryman and wounding another. News of the attack spread. The British put together a force of 500 British regular troops, Hessians, which were German troops hired by the British, and Loyalists, which were colonists loyal to the crown. 11 days later, on August 31, 1778, the British set a trap for the Stockbridge militia on Cortlandt's Ridge, in what is today the Bronx borough of New York City. Nimham's 60 warriors were drawn into the open when they saw a group of Hessian forces, and British Lieutenant Colonel John Graves Simcoe's light infantry struck and hit the Stockbridge Company's left flank. Surrounded and outnumbered more than 8-1, the Stockbridge Company fought back in hand-to-hand combat. Simcoe later described the bloody scene that became known as the Battle of Kingsbridge, or the Stockbridge Massacre. The Indians fought most gallantly. They pulled more than one of the cavalry from their horses. Simcoe recounted that Daniel Nimham called out to his warriors that, quote, he was old and would stand and die there, end quote. He was cut down and killed by Private Edward White, a British light cavalryman. Abram Nimham would also be lost in the battle. In New York City's Van Cortlandt Park, a Chief Nimham Memorial Monument has been placed on the field where the Wappinger, now called Stockbridge Warriors, gave their lives for the American cause. In Putnam County, New York, overlooking the Hudson River, Mount Nimham was named in his honor. After American independence was won, General Washington wrote that the Stockbridge remain firmly attached to us and have fought and bled by our side, that we consider them as friends and brothers.
0: And a special thanks to Craig Dumais. He's the president of the Grateful Nation Project. And what a story he told, and an untold story as well. The story of the Native American who fought alongside General Washington, Daniel Nimham, here on Our American Stories. 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
0: This is Lee Habib, and this is Our American Stories. Our next story comes to us from a man who's simply known as the History Guy. His videos are watched by hundreds of thousands of people of all ages on YouTube. The History Guy is also heard here at Our American Stories. Let's take a listen to the History Guy and to Evan Schwartz, author of The Last Lone Inventor, as they tell the story of the television.
11: The idea of television, electronic transmission of moving pictures, goes back to the earliest form of electronic communication, the telegraph, which began connecting the world in 1837. As telegraph wires started crossing nations and then oceans, people almost immediately started working on advancements. The ability to transmit spoken voice rather than just dots and dashes, the ability to transmit without wires, and surprisingly early, the ability to transmit pictures. In 1860, Italian priest Giovanni Caselli invented the pentelegraph. The device would transmit across normal telegraph lines. Devices at both ends would be synchronized with a pendulum. The message would be written with insulating ink on a metal plate. The synchronized receiving apparatus would use a piece of paper impregnated with a chemical that darkened when a current passed through it. The sender would send the image as current, and the receiver would decode it. The device, an early facsimile machine, could reproduce an image. The image would be written a line at a time as the pendulum swung, and the lines together would show the image. This process was an early version of what is called rasterization, stacking lines to make an image called a raster image, named for the Latin word for rake, would be a critical part of the development of television. It was mostly used to check signatures for banking, but developed the idea that images could be transmitted by electronic current alone. The device was relatively slow and essentially only useful for lines, not shades, but astoundingly, it was patented and in commercial use more than a decade ahead of the invention of the telephone. One problem was that the device could only write one line at a time. Translating moving images would require an ability to draw all the lines at once, or at least nearly at once. The first solution to that problem came from German inventor Paul Julius Gottlieb Nipkow. His solution, the Nipkow disk, patented in 1885, uses a revolving disk perforated with holes in a spiral. Each hole represents a spot that could encode data. As the disk spins, each hole encodes data across a single line. The decoding machine would use a synchronized disk, which would then stack the lines. But turning the Nipkow disk into a method to broadcast live pictures required other technological developments, notably the light-sensitive phototube developed in the 1870s and the Audion vacuum tube invented by American Lee DeForest and patented in 1907, which amplified signals and was key to both broadcast radio and television. In 1925, Scotsman John Baird demonstrated the first working television. The system used a subject. He actually used dummy heads in his first model since they had clearer contrast than regular human faces, in a darkened room. A bright light was shown on them, which was reflected through a Nipkow disk. The light would be captured by phototubes, which would encode the light into electrical signals for brightness and darkness. That would be sent via radio to a receiver. On the receiver, the signals would be read and flashed on a bright lamp through a synchronized Nipkow disk. As the disc spun, the light through the holes in the disc would appear as lines and create a raster image. Purportedly, the world's first experimental television station, W2XB, began broadcasting in 1928 from the General Electric Corporation facility in Schenectady, New York. And that station still operates today. In 1897, German physicist Carl Ferdinand Braun built the first cathode ray tube. The CRT is a vacuum tube where electrons are generated and projected onto a phosphorescent screen. The phosphor on the screen glows when struck by the electrons. The stream of electrons is focused into a tight beam, and magnets are used to manipulate the beam. It was quickly recognized that the CRT had the potential to operate both as an image transmitter and a receiver, but early experiments with what would be called electronic, as opposed to mechanical television, were disappointing. While there were many competing systems and developments, the first all-electric television system was demonstrated by American inventor Philo Farnsworth in 1927.
12: Philo Farnsworth was the son of a potato farmer. He was shy and withdrawn, but he had some kind of inner drive. He was always tinkering with crystal radio sets, and he was looking up to the heroes of the age, like Edison, Tesla, Ford, the Wright brothers.
11: Born in 1906, Farnsworth was said to have had the idea for his electronic television when he was just 14 and realized that only electrons were fast enough to capture and represent a clear, moving picture.
12: It was unbelievable to a man of science that a kid would have this miraculous breakthrough that scientists around the world hadn't conceived of.
11: Farnsworth's contribution was the use of a CRT to both scan and receive images. His system was first demonstrated in 1928 and is widely recognized as the first demonstration of an electronic television system.
12: Farnsworth said, no, I'm an inventor. I'm going to use the money from licensing the patents to create more inventions and refine the invention. He wanted to be in control of it. He wanted to be the Edison of television.
11: Farnsworth received numerous patents for devices regarding the development of television, as well as other pursuits, and is widely regarded as the inventor of electronic television. However, multiple inventors in the U.S. and Europe were working on similar ideas. The Radio Corporation of America employed Russian-born inventor Vladimir Zworykin, who had applied for a patent for electronic television in 1923, but had not successfully built a working device.
12: David Sarnoff knew that television had to be invented at RCA, and he needed to take credit for the invention, whatever the cost. He was the radio monopoly, and in one sense, television could disrupt the market for radios. People might stop buying radios if they read that in the near future, I could see pictures on this thing.
11: RCA sued Farnsworth over patent priority.
12: The question at stake was who described in their patent applications a working television system first. And this was pretty hard to figure out. So they had to hash all this out in patent court. Technical experts had to go through all the evidence.
13: Okay, next.
11: Farnsworth eventually won the dispute.
13: Mr. Sarnoff, we have a rigorous appeals strategy plan.
14: Keep him busy, file injunctions, delay him.
13: For how long?
14: For years, until his patents expire.
12: Farnsworth had a lot going for him. He had a working television system. He had the patent rights to produce this television system and earn money from it. But he couldn't do it. Farnsworth was powerless.
11: RCA agreed to pay Farnsworth for the use of his patents, and it was a combination of Farnsworth's and Zworykin's contributions, as well as developments in Europe, that steadily improved the quality of electronic television recording and transmission. Experimental stations were created in both the United States and Europe, and a handful of events were broadcast. RCA hoped to drive the growth of television by using mass production techniques to reduce the cost of the TVs and by increasing programming through its NBC network. But the restrictions of the technology, the high cost, and the limitations of the Great Depression still kept the technology from really taking off. And then when the Second World War came along, most of those resources were turned to wartime technologies like radio and radar.
12: When the U.S. got involved in the war, all manufacturing in the United States had to be dedicated to wartime equipment. So television was literally put on hold for 6 years. Farnsworth's patents expired in 1946, so he was not able to earn royalties from his invention in time for this incredible explosion of television taking over America.
11: At the time, there were only an estimated 5,000 television sets in all the United States. In October 1945, the U.S. War Production Board ended its wartime ban on the production of radio and television equipment for consumer use. Wartime production had grown the U.S. economy substantially, and the U.S. enjoyed post-war prosperity. By 1946,

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0: And we return to Our American Stories and to the History Guy and Evan Schwartz telling the story of the television. Let's pick up where we last left off.
1: As programming was supported by advertising, it was both affordable and it drove the consumer culture that encouraged buying consumer items like televisions. By 1960, three-quarters of American families owned at least one television. There were important technological developments of this period, notably in 1947 the development of the intercarrier sound system, which allowed the processing of the sound and the picture together and eliminated the need to have separate transmitters and receivers for audio and video. Colored television offered its own set of problems. The United States had two competing systems and was seeking a standard. The initial version selected by the FCC in 1950 would have used the UHF spectrum, and signals were incompatible with existing black and white sets. This, unsurprisingly, limited the audience, as there was little color programming being produced, and what there was could only be viewed on the limited number of color televisions. An integrated system with compatible color, where the signal was sent along with the black and white image, was created and accepted as standard by the FCC in 1953. Although the color could only be seen on color receivers, both black and white and colored televisions could receive the same programs.
2: It's one small step for man, one giant leap for mankind. Oh, that looks beautiful to me, too. It has a stark beauty all its own.
3: Farnsworth created television really to bring people together around powerful images. And watching the lunar landing on his sofa, which was broadcast to the biggest audience ever assembled in the history of the world, it was really a final moment of redemption for him. This is why he did it. This makes it all worthwhile.
1: Still, high costs and limited programming limited the appeal of color sets, and color televisions did not start outselling black and white televisions until the 1970s. One issue with CRT television is that the tube requires distance for the electron guns to project. Initial designs for flat screens that render the signal differently were proposed as early as the 1960s, but were not commercially available until the 1980s. Displays were first used in devices like video recorders, where the portability of the screen was most important, but over time were developed into highly capable and large television sets. Because they did not require the depth of a CRT, screens could now be built into telephones or hung on walls. In a liquid crystal display TV, the TV has a bright backlight and tiny liquid crystals are rotated in front of the light. Using polarized filters, the crystals control the color and intensity of the light they let through, building a picture made of pixels. Newer LED TVs work using essentially the same method, but are backlit using light-emitting diodes. Perhaps the largest transformation in television broadcasting in recent years has been the advent of digital television. With analog TV following frequency guidelines set way back in the 1940s, a station sends a signal along a radio frequency. The programming is coded into the signal via variants in amplitude. Digital television instead converts the signal into binary bits. Digital signals are higher quality, and they more accurately represent the picture and do not degrade over distance. Digital is also more efficient, requiring less bandwidth to send the signal. Digital television was not made practical until the 1990s, when digital compression technology was developed to radically decrease the bandwidth from that which was needed for uncompressed digital video. Compressed digital televisions made high-definition television, with much higher levels of resolution than previously available, practical. The decreased bandwidth required prompted a worldwide effort to move broadcast television to digital, allowing greater use of the airwaves. The problem is that existing broadcast televisions, a disproportionate number of which are still held by people with lesser financial means, cannot read a digital signal and require either the addition of a digital-to-analog converter box or a new television. The digital conversion would seem to affect a small population in the United States, as estimates are that only about 10% of the population relied on broadcast or antenna-based television in 2014. Originally, television was mostly broadcast, that is, sent over radio frequencies. This limited the number of channels that could be offered and required the regulation of television frequencies. The sending of signals via wire was actually first a solution for smaller communities that didn't have local broadcasting and had difficulty receiving broadcast or terrestrial television signals because of terrain. Pay cable service was available in the United States in the 1950s, but cable's growth was limited as broadcast television was supported by advertising and thus free. Moreover, the networks opposed cable as a competitor and convinced the FCC to intervene and create regulations that required cable to carry local programming and kept cable out of urban markets where it would compete with broadcast TV. In 1972, the rules were loosened to allow cable to carry distant programming, and Time Incorporated created a network on the U.S. East Coast called Home Box Office that offered movies and special event programming on a pay-per-view basis. When the FCC allowed television signals to be transmitted via satellite in 1975, HBO took advantage of the ruling. Local cable operators could get programming via satellite from dish antennas and distribute to customers via cables. A federal district court decision in 1977 ruled that the FCC did not have authority to regulate cable TV to protect the networks, and many barriers dropped. Further deregulation occurred under the Reagan administration in the 1980s, and by 1985, cable had more than 40 million subscribers in the United States. Cable TV subscription peaked in the year 2000 at about 68 million subscribers, but now faces competition from satellite and telephone service providers, and the amount of cable subscribers is in the decline. The development of the television is strikingly dynamic. There are at least a dozen inventors that can make a fair claim to be called the inventor of television. And new television technologies have changed so quickly that they often barely even resemble the technology from just a few years previous. And if you ever in your life shelled out a lot of money for a projection screen TV, you know exactly what I'm talking about. Today, the line between television and computers has really blurred, as you can now watch television over internet protocols, as smart TVs can access the internet, and as television content can be stored on a server and then played on demand. And that has reduced the demand for some traditional television technologies. For example, the number of people who subscribe to cable has steadily declined since the year 2000. And the ability to watch television on your smartphone or on your tablet has actually reduced the need for televisions in the United States, which went from an average of 2.6 per household in 2009 to 2.3 per household in 2015. Meanwhile, the market research group Nielsen says that in 2018, the average American spent 11 hours a day interacting with the media, down from 9.5 hours just 4 years previously in 2014, as television time and computer time and social media time have all kind of melded together to be this thing that we call screen time. One surprising effect of all this ability to choose your television is that it's brought back a venerable technology, and that is many cable cutters are now again putting antennas up on their roof so they can access basic television for free. And according to that same Nielsen survey, between 2014 and 2018, the percentage of Americans who rely upon an antenna for their television increased from about 10% to about 14%. Television content continues to powerfully impact culture, but now you have so many channels and so many choices that even a small voice like the History Guy can touch an audience, and that has reduced the relative power of the once dominant networks, and it raises thorny questions about, say, the psychological impact of all that screen time or what to do about dangerous content. And those questions will continue to vex us as this dynamic technology continues to develop into the future.
0: And a terrific job on the production, editing, and storytelling by our own Greg Hengler. And a special thanks to Evan Schwartz, author of The Last Lone Inventor, and also The History Guy, who's a frequent contributor here on Our American Stories. If you want more of his stories of forgotten history, please subscribe to his YouTube channel, The History Guy. History deserves to be remembered. And TV had so many inventors, it's hard to pick one. But chronicling the developments, the iterations from the early 60s to the idea of one TV carrying both black and white and color, this was the problem in its day. Then ultimately solving the rural access problem, which starts cable TV. And here comes broadcast to say, no, that's a threat to our industry. And now look what we have. It's called screen time, and we get it any old way we can, from a TV, from the internet, from our own phones. The rich story of television, the invention that changed American life, here on Our American Stories. Spending time outdoors? 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
15: Lisa Sky Hain loved working with people.
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0: This This is Lee Habib, and this is Our American Stories. While Gene the Collie is considered by many to be the first bona fide Hollywood superstar with four legs and a tail, for most Americans, the first real dog celebrities weren't in movies at all. Here to share the story of railroad dogs, America's first true animal celebrities, is Paul Koudinaris, author of Go West, Young Dog. Take it away, Paul.
1: Back in the day, a dog was famous because it was expensive. You know, it was like a St. Bernard that cost $10,000. That was only of interest to high society people and, you know, the dog show crowd. We effectively invented pets as we know them in the 19th century. Of course, we had always had animals around, but pets as we know them, they're kind of a product of the Industrial Revolution and people moving into giant metropolises. It was an entirely new concept at the time. There is a very famous case about a dog named Old Drum. Drum was a dog that was owned in rural Missouri by a guy named Burden. Burden's neighbor shot Drum dead because Drum was crossing his land, kills this guy's dog, and this guy decides to sue for damages. People think this guy's nuts. It's like, wait, you're going to sue your own neighbor, the guy who lives in the next property? You're going to sue your neighbor for shooting your dog? Are you crazy? Well, not only was he going to sue his neighbor for shooting his dog, he didn't just want compensation for the cost of a hunting dog, which in rural Missouri in the 1860s would be almost nothing. He wanted compensation for what he had been deprived, for the companionship and the love he had lost. And everyone thought this guy was absolutely out of his mind. Animals were really not that much different than tools. Anyway, this guy Burden finds himself a brilliant lawyer by the name of George Vest. George Vest is also a dog lover. He understands the historical importance of this case, and he vows to win this case or apologize to every dog in Missouri, and he wins that case. So for the first time ever, anywhere in the entire world, the court rules that the companionship of an animal has tangible value. So, no, there really weren't animal celebrities before that time. A couple military dogs that had gained fame in Europe, but that was about it. Animals were not celebrities. So, as I said, back in the day, you know, Humane Society, more an oxymoron than an organization. It was not fun to be a stray on the streets of the big cities back in the day. Often they would be abused, and there were even riflemen who would go out on the city streets and hunt them down. It was thought that they were doing a civic duty by culling the numbers of strays. So it was very dangerous to be a stray, and many of them found a kind of sense of security in the railroads, in the rail yards, and on the trains. And these dogs not only had an important role in canine history and railroad history, they had a vital role in American history that we've simply forgotten about. We complete the Transcontinental Railroad in 1869, in other words, right after the Civil War. So the railroads not only unify the continent for the first time, they kind of reunified the country. They were part of that process of reunification. So the railroads had a very big symbolic role in American culture. And look, dogs were traveling on trains all over the world, but it was different in America. These railroads were crossing what we considered unknown lands. These railroads, these trains were kind of like the dragons of yore, but rumbling across the plains, these giant steel beasts. And they held this vital role in American lore in a way they didn't in any other country. And at the same time, we were building like crazy in the 19th century. By the end of the 19th century, there were more miles of track in the United States than the rest of the world combined. And so these dogs weren't just riding. They were riding across an entire continent, and they were conquering that continent. They became larger than life, and there really were no canine celebrities before these dogs. The first famous one, actually, in the 1860s, a railroad dog riding out of Louisville by the name of Jake, who traveled through Appalachia, and his interest was somewhat higher-minded. He would chase livestock, but not because they were congregated around on the tracks. One of the weirdest quirks ever recorded for a railroad dog was this dog. The crew members who traveled with him said that Jake was very concerned that livestock not look upon his trains with scorn or disdain. Jake wanted to make sure that as they passed the fields, the livestock was looking upon the trains in a respectful manner, and He would jump down and chase them around with snapping jaws to teach them a little respect for a passing rail car. I don't know. I think a dog, I guess, would probably have a better idea what the glance of a cow or pig or sheep might convey than we would, because I don't think I can tell disdain in a cow's eyes, but maybe a dog can. But mostly at that time, they were a niche thing. They were on the sideline. They were marginalia, and they were known by the back page newspaper readers or, you know, passed down through verbal accounts among railroad employees. But by the 1890s, they really start to become a big deal. And it's mostly due to a dog that rode out of Albany by the name of Railroad Jack. And he kind of becomes, like in modern terms, he's just kind of like the Brad Pitt of dogs. He's just kind of got the it factor. Railroad Jack was a little terrier who just had this zest for riding. He starts riding on the express cars, Wells Fargo and American Express, and he really becomes hooked on it. Some of these other dogs have really been riding only regionally. Railroad Jack is riding everywhere. And in 1892, he takes the railroad dogs all the way to the top. On the 4th of July, no less, he heads out from Albany all the way to San Francisco. It winds up in the newspapers, you know, and becomes a very big story, syndicated around the country. People respond to that. Even as he's traveling en route, there's this air among people in every place he stops that they're part of some historic moment by just being in this dog's path. People start giving him gifts, you know, things a dog could never need. Someone gives him a skull, a human skull with a note on it that says, "I hope the soul of the skull will aid you in your journeys," or something like that. You know, they give him a pistol, a cannonball, they give him a razor, they give him a gigantic woman's shoe made for someone named Big Sal in Chicago. So they're just ladening him down with gifts, and he makes it all the way to San Francisco. Big deal. And then he turns around from San Francisco, not only crossing the country, he travels all the way down to Florida. When he gets down to Florida, down at the very tip of Florida, someone puts him on a boat, and he goes all the way down to Havana, and Jack returns to Florida with a shiny tag on his collar that says, "Jack ate lengua de cibolo in Havana." In other words, Jack ate tongue of ox in Havana, Cuba. So he not only has traversed the United States, he's gone all the way to Cuba and then come back. He's gone to the very edge of the map and sailed off. And in addition, Railroad Jack also traveled up into Canada. He was in the same baggage car with a coffin of a very large man, and this coffin of this obese man falls onto his paw, and he's unable to extricate himself. He's stuck, you know, with his paw trapped under this giant dead guy, and he's forced to, they said in the newspaper, self-amputate, to bite off part of his own paw. So, you know, like I said, there's this element of danger to it as well, this element of adventure. And Jack was, in fact, so famous that he winds up dognapped by a circus owner, a kind of two-bit P.T. Barnum by the name of Marion S. Robinson up in Buffalo, who dognaps this dog when he arrives in Buffalo and kind of steals away with him and puts him in a circus and starts selling tickets to see him because he was that famous. People were going to come out and pay money to see. It's like, oh my God, that's the famous Railroad Jack. And he's part of this circus, and the railroad workers have to get together and go up there and tell this Robinson guy, you know, "You release our dog or we're going to beat you to a pulp." This dog had a very lengthy career. He just so happened to be a dying dog in 1892. He was on his last legs in this kind of last run across the country, so that just adds to it, of course. You know, it's not just a dog traveling on his own, a famous railroad dog traveling on his own across the country. He's a dying dog. He doesn't have long to live. He's been diagnosed with a fatty degeneration of the heart, so it's kind of like not just this last lap, but this last hurrah. And it really does become, in what terms that we would consider viral, this dog story. But by the time he gets back to Albany, he is the biggest dog in the world. The reason these dogs become famous, the reason they become heroes, is because they're pursuing freedom on their own terms. If you were, say, a factory worker on the East Coast, you're working long hours at a job you're probably never really going to ever be free of until your back is broken. But these dogs kind of found a loophole. They found a loophole on those trains. And for a lot of people in that Sunday morning newspaper crowd who are reading the stories about these dogs' adventures and travels and misadventures, because a lot of them would get into trouble, they became a kind of escapist fantasy. And that's why they became heroes to people. Like I say, this kind of escapist fantasy, like, boy, I wish I could just jump aboard a train and leave and go west the way these dogs had, you know, go west, young man. We think of it as the clarion call of an age, but you went west with a purpose. You went west to achieve prosperity. You went west to do well for yourself. You know, you didn't just go out on an adventure, and these dogs were out on an adventure. And that's what it's about, I think. It's this kind of, you know, existential quest for liberty.
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6: Levitt is moving on. I'm Ted Lindner, Fox News. President Trump's press secretary leaving the administration at the end of the month. Fox's Jared Halpern with more from the White House.
7: Caroline Levitt, the youngest person to ever serve as White House press secretary, will step down at the end of the month. President Trump announced the move on social media, saying Levitt will depart her role to spend time with her young family, adding Levitt will be one of his top outside advisors and an influential voice within the Republican Party. Levitt recently returned to the White House following the birth of her second child in May. She served as a press aide during President Trump's first term and was a top spokesperson for the president's 2024 campaign. At the White House, Jared Halpern, Fox News.
6: Tuesday night, President Trump gave reporters an update on the strategy used to protect him on his way back from the NATO conference in Turkey last month. Fox's Jackie Heinrich with more.
8: A comparatively quiet week for the president, taking few questions from reporters after an explosive report revealed he was secretly shuttled off Air Force One in a catering truck last month.
11: I go by Secret Service and the military. They wanted me to go on a different flight, a different plane, equal safety, but they wanted me to do it, so I do it. I do what they say.
8: Secretary of State Marco Rubio, Treasury Secretary Scott Bessent, and White House Communications Director Stephen Chung remained on Air Force One, which they knew was acting as a decoy. But a senior administration official said several steps were taken to keep the plane safe, including F-35 fighter jet escorts. Reporters on the plane had been told to keep their window shades down so they wouldn't see the military escort.
6: President Trump saying the military jet he flew on that night was at greater risk. And there is a $1 billion Powerball jackpot winner on Wednesday. And a winning ticket has been sold in the state of Illinois. Winning numbers drawn were 4, 26, 66, 67, 69, and the red Powerball was 9. 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
6: The attorney general says they're charging 11 people in what is one of the largest marriage fraud prosecutions in U.S. history.
19: The indictment has charged 11 people with overseeing more than 1,000 sham marriages between Chinese nationals and U.S. citizens. U.S. Attorney General Todd Blanche said facilitators of these marriages were naturalized U.S. citizens from China, including one green card holder.
20: The facilitators used social media and other forms of advertising to market fraudulent immigration services to foreign nationals, primarily from China. And Chinese nationals would pay these facilitators as much as $100,000 for assistance in obtaining a marriage.
19: They would then apply for fraudulent green cards. The U.S. citizens participating in this scheme would then get paid as much as $30,000. Jessica Rosenthal, Fox News.
6: Each defendant faces up to 15 years in prison if convicted. The U.S. military is on track to pull all of its forces out of Iraq by the end of September, marking the end of a presence that started with the 2003 invasion against Saddam Hussein. U.S. troops pulled out of bases in most areas of Iraq last year, but maintained a presence in the semi-autonomous northern Kurdish region. Tons of aid from regional partners are beginning to roll into Colombia as the search for survivors in the rubble of a powerful earthquake continues to grow. The devastation has tested Colombia's new president and his government as it scrambles to respond to the disaster and as the country's leadership pushes to provide aid to the most affected communities. The government says at least 265 people have died in the 7.4 magnitude quake that struck the country's west on Monday. Some 500 more are still missing. That's a number that's expected to climb significantly. U.S. stocks indexes closed mixed on Wednesday. As cooler consumer inflation reported strong AI infrastructure earnings lifted tech shares while the Dow dipped slightly. I'm Ted Lindner. This is Fox News.
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0: From the heartland of America and the gateway to the West, good morning, good evening, wherever you may be, across the nation, around the world. I'm George Norrie, and this is Coast to Coast AM. Later tonight, the Good Witch joins us. Here's what's happening. President Donald Trump said the U.S. has total control over the Strait of Hormuz, a claim that Iran has disputed, and that comes as ships are hesitant to pass through the waterway. He says, "I think we will keep it," he wrote on his Truth Social platform. The number of vessels tracked transiting through the Strait of Hormuz fell to a one-week low of 8. About 130 ships a day passed through that vital waterway before the war started on Feb 28. Annual inflation slowed for the second month in a row, cooling to 3.4% in July, as prices at the pump and the grocery store delivered less of a bite. That was data released from the Bureau of Labor Statistics. And the slowing U.S. labor market is presenting more challenges for our housing sector, facing affordability challenges, with would-be homebuyers struggling to save amid persistent inflation and a less dynamic employment outlook. Investment analyst Mish Sedlak with us here. Mish, your thoughts on the economy. What's going on here?
1: Hey, let's tie those two stories together, George, because they kind of go together. The CPI was actually quite a good report. They reported month over month of just 0.1%. And actually, if you carry it out to two digits, which I do in my calculations, it was even better. It was 0.07%, so less than 0.1%. But all items, excluding food and energy, up 0.2%. But how did we get there? We got there because energy fell 1.48%. Gasoline fell another 2.86%. That's on top of an over 9% decline last month. Now, shelter was up 0.14%, but owner's equivalent rent and rent of primary residence, those are the two key components of shelter, they were up almost a third of a point each. So why was overall shelter down? Because energy down, because utilities are down. George, we're not going to repeat those numbers at all. And let's look ahead here. The Cleveland Fed puts out an inflation forecast, and unlike the GDP forecast, these inflation forecasts are actually pretty good. So they're looking ahead for the PCE, which is the Fed's preferred measure of inflation, not the CPI. They're looking at, for August, 0.34%, and 0.27 on the CPI. The problem is, George, if you annualize those numbers, we're back at 3% and 3.29% on the core PCE, which is the Fed's preferred measure of inflation. That does not support rate cuts. In my opinion, I think the Fed ought to hike. Now let's look at mortgage rates. Mortgage rates are back up to 6.75%, George.
0: Wow.
1: And that's at the same time that home prices are hitting new median highs. So people are squeezed on food, they're squeezed on, and I think they're going to be squeezed again on energy. And one thing we can say is just, look at what does the bond market think about all of this? So the stock market was, not super giddy over this today, but the bond market did not react to these good numbers at all. We have the 30-year long bond at the highest rates in 18 years. George, I don't think interest rates are going to come down on mortgages until the Fed actually starts hiking rates to cool the economy. Of course, when they hike the rates, that's going to slow the economy. So my overall take is, I don't think the Fed is in a great spot, George.
0: Not at all. Thank you, Mish. Nick Reiner has been indicted by a Los Angeles grand jury on two counts of first-degree murder with a special circumstance allegation of lying in wait for that December 2025 stabbing death of his parents, filmmaker Rob Reiner and photographer Michelle Singer Reiner. He has pleaded not guilty. In recent times, it seems like the world has become a more unpredictable and chaotic place. From social media outbursts and political upheavals to personal conflicts and bizarre behaviors, there is an undeniable sense that many people are acting in ways that are unusual or even crazy. But what is driving these behaviors? Are they isolated incidents or part of a larger trend? Understanding why people are acting this way today requires examining various social, psychological, and technological factors that influence human behavior in the modern age. Who better to look at this than our own Howard Bloom? Howard, what do you think?
2: Well, today we are going, or to understand why we are going crazy, you have to understand a basic principle. Parents love to trash the technologies that their kids love to flash. In the 1990s, gory, blood and guts video games were booming, and adults loved to blame those games for the violence and crime in society. In 1992 and 1993, there were Senate hearings about Mortal Kombat, a blood-drenched video game that urged you to outbattle an opponent, then commanded you to finish him off, and encouraged you to rip out his heart and tear off his head with his spinal cord still dangling. In 1997 came Grand Theft Auto, a game in which you stole cars, shot policemen, and saw their blood spurt, a game in which you could mow down entire lines of Hare Krishna followers peacefully walking in single file down the sidewalk. You could also jump the curb and splatter ordinary citizens. And topping all that, you could kill the emergency responders who showed up to clean up the mess you had made. Social commentators like anti-game activist Jack Thompson denounced Grand Theft Auto vehemently. Thompson called Grand Theft Auto a murder simulator. Grand Theft Auto, the pundits said, was going to poison the minds of kids and turn them into violent thugs. One of those critics was Hillary Clinton. But was that true? Did Mortal Kombat, Grand Theft Auto, and the single-person shooter games like them boost crime rates? No, just the opposite. 1993, the year of Mortal Kombat, was the year when crime started to drop. Then came Grand Theft Auto, and the crime rate fell even farther. In fact, from 1993 to 2024, violent victimization has dropped by 71%. That is a huge, almost unbelievable improvement. It means that today you are 6% more likely to have a life with no criminal violence as you would have been in 1973. Criminologists call this the Great Crime Decline, the largest and longest sustained drop in serious crime since World War II. But do we Americans see that radical increase in our domestic peace? Not at all. Ever since 1993, between 60 and 78% of us have been absolutely certain that crime was worse this year, no matter what year it was, than it was a year ago. And in almost all of these 32 years, crime was actually down, tremendously down. In other words, things were looking up, and we simply failed to see it. So the insanity may not be in the increase in the world's craziness. It may be in the very way we see. Why? There's a slew of reasons, but here's one of them. Every new generation of toys for teens seems threatening and alien to parents. The new playthings are radically different than the toys parents grew up with. So surely those toys must be evil. Today, the new toys for teens are smartphones, TikTok, Facebook, and Instagram. And those toys may soon include artificial intelligence. These electronic companions are driving parents wild. Could they be 2026's equivalent of blood and guts video games? Could they actually bring more blessings than curses? I am convinced the answer is yes.
0: All right, my friend, thank you. Well, people are acting strange, no doubt about that. In a moment, the host of one of the Paranormal Podcast Network shows, Shades of the Afterlife, Sandra Champlain, joins us to talk about the afterlife next on Coast to Coast AM. 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
0: And welcome back to Coast, George Norrie with you, Sandra Champlain with us, international best-selling author, grief expert, and leading investigative voice in the afterlife research. Sandra was once an absolute hard-nosed skeptic, we'll talk about that, but suffered a profound, paralyzing fear of death, so she embarked on a private decades-long investigation into the nature of consciousness. She's one of the hosts of the Paranormal Podcast Network that you can hear on the iHeartRadio Net and Coast to Coast AM's podcasts. Her show is called Shades of the Afterlife, and here she is with drums beating, Sandra Champlain. Hello, Sandra.
6: Hello, George. Yeah, I hear those drums. How are you doing tonight?
0: I'm doing great. How are you?
6: Oh, I'm so happy to be here.
0: What was this paralyzing fear of death that you had? What happened?
6: Well, it seemed to come out of nowhere. You know, when you look at the sky at night and you see the stars, well, I started thinking, what is out there? How far does it go? Who am I? And for whatever reason, it just came across as this fear of dying. Do the lights just go out and I disappear? And it's probably my ego talking, because none of our egos want to go, but it just fell into my lap as total fear. I would go to bed at night and I would think about, what if this is my last night? I'd wake up in the morning with that fear, and it was crazy. So it had me do something about it, and that's how my whole journey began almost 30 years ago.
0: Do you have any doubts at this point about the afterlife?
6: I have no doubts at all. No doubts at all. There has been so much investigation on my side. You know, if I hear of something new or different, or even some of the old things like reincarnation and near-death experiences and EVPs and things, I've got to go after it and experience something myself. It's great. And I love people who listen to our shows, of course, but I think there comes a part with each one of us human beings that we have our own experiences. And those are the things that really push us from believing to knowing. So I have no doubt, and I absolutely love to share my findings and share some great conversations I've had with guests, with all who want to listen. Because, George, our life matters. I know there's an afterlife. I know we're going to see our loved ones again. But why the heck are we here on planet Earth? Why is it so hard? So I also like to give some tools to get through this life.
0: We'll get into that. Is there a spiritual tie-in to this?
6: There is a spiritual tie-in. Whether people call the universe, God, the light, divine, there is something alive that connects us all. And I believe our consciousness is behind everything. I believe consciousness really is the force behind it all. But there is something, whether it's a spiritual leader or from a near-death experience, the message comes through the same, and it is life here. We are meant to be kind, to help each other, to forgive, to love one another. So whether it comes from the light and this unconditional love in the when people have a near-death experience, or some of the greatest spiritual leaders of all time, all had the same message. So for me, this is spiritual.
0: You know, Sandra, when you stop to think about it, it's inspiring when you think about life itself in the universe, how it started, what it is, why we're here. It's remarkable, isn't it?
6: It is more than that. And I think I mentioned the ego a little bit earlier. We all have this negative voice in our mind, right? We wake up in the morning, look in the mirror and like, oh, look at the extra pounds. Look at the gray hair. You know, it's not our biggest champion. But when we look through the eyes of wonder, like you say, when we realize that we're on this planet Earth that's one of billions in the ever expanding universe, right? So, wow. And then even things like the computers in front of us and our cell phones and everything we can touch, somehow it all came from the basic elements of planet Earth. I think that's amazing. And then we get down to the quantum level. I remember the film, What the Bleep Do We Know? I love that. But all we are is invisible vibrating energy. If someone were to put a camera, teeny tiny camera, in one of our atoms, there would be nothing to record. We're just this invisible vibrating energy, which I believe is consciousness. But we are miracles. We really are. And so when we can remember that, that's when I think we're more open to set aside that ultra skeptical hat and start embracing things like ESP and spirit communication and mediums and intuition and all these great things. If our phones can pick up things wirelessly from all around the world, why can't we? And I think, well, I know we do.
0: Sandra, your father's passing had a profound effect on you. What happened?
6: Yeah, George, it was 16 years ago. My dad's name is John Champlain, and he was such a good guy. And when he passed, few things happened. One is my loving siblings and I came to disagreements that you wouldn't believe of. You know, I mean, it was just crazy. You hear about that. You know, you often hear about it when somebody dies, fighting about the will, but it was even beforehand. And we were fighting about things that just never even happened. And I couldn't really get it at the time, but as Dad was getting close to passing, there was worries about his care and all those things. Yeah. Well, I was the only single kid. Everybody else was married in relationships. So I was able to relocate and be there right by my dad's side. And during that time, we had some special conversations. I was honestly afraid to tell him about my afterlife investigations because Dad loved Jesus and he went to church every single day. But there came a time where I spilled the beans to Dad. And, you know, I told him, I actually did a medium reading on my dad, which I can tell you about, but he really went from this, knowing of an afterlife from a religious point of view to hearing these stories. And he told me, he says, you promised me you write a book and you tell people about this. Well, unfortunately,
0: I did.
6: When he passed, George, it was so difficult. Grief was so awful. And I know your listeners know just how painful grief is, but something inside of me, I was angry and crying and all those great side effects. But something like a light bulb went off, like this is not the normal sound.

0: information to the most amount of people I can. And you know, George, when you talk about something and you write a book on it, you got to talk about it for the rest of your life. And I had this thought, like, I don't want to be known as the grief lady for the rest of my life. But Sandra, if you can have the courage to share why you believe in the afterlife, title your book, We Don't Die, A Skeptic's Discovery of Life After Death. Deliver on what I knew at the time, evidence of the afterlife. Of course, I know so much more. But chapter 10, George, became that grief audio. And I give it away to people. I do. If, you know, my website is wedontdie.com. If anybody joins my email address, I don't send spam, but you get a free copy of my book. And if you read nothing else, read that chapter on grief.
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5: Fox News, I'm Chris DeMeo. White House Press Secretary Karoline Leavitt is leaving.
6: In a social media post, Leavitt says since returning to the White House following the birth of her second child in May, she has felt she cannot be the best mom her two young children deserve while devoting the constant time, energy, and attention required of the White House Press Secretary.
5: Fox's Jared Halpern, Leavitt will step down at the end of the month. Two people are dead after a military helicopter crash in Salado, Texas, near Fort Hood. Cliff Coleman, spokesperson for the Bell County Sheriff's Office, says it didn't hit any homes or structures in the area.
7: It was crashed into a field. You could tell it was a violent crash.
5: The crash did spark a wildfire. Evacuations have been ordered. One winner in Wednesday night's $1 billion Powerball drawing. The winning ticket sold in Illinois. And stocks finishing mixed on Wednesday. 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
1: And welcome back to Coast to Coast. George Norrie with you, Sandra Champlain with us, host of the Shades of the Afterlife. Our website is WeDon'tDie.com. Sandra, when somebody passes away in their sleep, What is it like for them when they die? Is it like they're in a dream? How do they know what's happening?
11: I think it's the same for anybody who dies in, say, a natural death, getting close to the end, or dying in our sleep. And this information comes from hospice workers, that it's a very natural thing when the body shuts down to do a lot of sleeping. And so many people pass in their sleep. Some obviously do not, but it is as simple, I'm going to make this simple, as feeling sleepy, closing your eyes, opening them again, and realizing you're still you. And around you is a place, very comfortable, seems just like your favorite place on earth. Loved ones are there to greet you, even your pets are there, and a life that just seems very much similar to earth. There are colors that we don't have here on earth. Everything seems alive, light, filled with love. As we know from near-death experiences, some people get drawn to a light. They feel it. There's a tunnel, but we get to pick our best age. We get to communicate telepathically. We have a life review. There's 360-degree omnivision. I said we speak telepathically to one another, and it makes this life here on earth seem like just a dream. And I don't want to pass this, is that people who are dying in the weeks and days before they pass, we all have loved ones. Some people have pets. Some people have spirit guides or angels that come to take us home. This is common across the board, again, through hospice doctors and nurses. They witness it all the time, that people see loved ones in the room that we can't see. And they all say, get ready, we're going on a trip. So many of them say the bus is here, or the plane is here, or the train is here. And their loved ones are looking healthy and alive.
1: Well, what about that person, though, that doesn't expect to die? They're not sick. They don't have an ailment. They're not slowly dying, but they simply go to bed and they might have a heart attack in their sleep or something like that. When they wake up in their dead state, what do they think they are, in a dream, or when do they realize something's wrong here?
11: Well, I think they realize it right away, because my dad's deceased and so is my grandmother, and I wake up and there you are, and there's my Daisy, my golden retriever. And I think the news comes, here you are with us, and this is what happened. You passed in your sleep.
1: Are we confused for a while?
11: Some people are, some people aren't. They say that for some people, there's something like a hospital or some place where you think you need it to recover a little bit, just to get your feet on the ground, so to speak, to be acclimated with this new surroundings. Others just wake up like, I'm home. This is it. Just like when we wake up in the morning after a bad dream, or it could be a good dream, but we wake up and go, okay, wow, that was so real. But boy, that was just a dream. That's the experience crossing over. And it is filled with love, George, love. And we get to retain our personalities, which is a great thing. We're not just all love and light and good things. You know, it comes through so many medium readings that we have our sense of humor. So that's great.
1: I don't hear you talking about hell too much. Why not?
11: No, you won't. I don't want to ever argue with someone who has a firm belief in hell. And I just want to tell all your listeners right now, everything we talk about on Shades of the Afterlife, I say, if it makes sense to you and it helps you live an empowered life, take it on board. But just like trying on clothes in a dressing room, sometimes it doesn't fit and you go, oh, that part doesn't really work for me. So I'm speaking just for what empowers me, what I've learned from the most amount of people. And I've, between this and I do interviews on YouTube, just one-on-one interviews, and I have over now 850 episodes. So lots of conversations I've had. And the general consensus on hell is it's right here on earth. I mean, there's some really awful things that happen here. And the hardest part of the equation of a human life is the time we spend on earth. Yes, there's some great things that happen. Yes, there are some joy and love and wonderful things. but there's mainly hardships. And out of those hardships, we grow. So for me, I think the toughest place is here on earth. I don't call it hell, obviously. This is life. But I also do believe that our mind can create, well, it can create heaven on earth and vice versa. It can make a hell out of heaven or a heaven out of hell.
1: Could we be wrong about the afterlife and that it doesn't exist, that there's nothing after you die?
11: Well, anything's possible, George, but I doubt it. I mean, there's so many different reasons to believe and verifiable information through near-death experiences, shared death experiences, terminal lucidity, deathbed visions. These are things that people have no way of knowing. You know, like we often hear the story of in a near-death experience of people floating above their body and being able to see things accurately and those kind of things. That really lends to, okay, we are not just our bodies. And there's so many incredible stories that they're called veridical or verifiable that people had no way of knowing, but their consciousness knows, and we can travel all over the place. And then there's the life review, and we see our lives from other people's perspectives and where we've grown. And it's a very intelligent universe. And with all these different reasons to believe and the incredible medium readings where people's loved ones are brought through, even with sometimes information that the recipient doesn't even know, they've got to go check it out and it's accurate. I've witnessed too much to think that when we just close our eyes that final time, it's over. If that really is the case, then we won't know any better. And it's just like we sleep at night, you know, and that's it. But George, throughout history, there's far too many reasons to believe. And I've witnessed miracles. I know you have too. So I know, and I think many of your listeners do, there's no other explanation for some of these things we've experienced other than our loved ones survived death. And so will we.
1: I'll be the devil's advocate though and ask you this question. What if religions set up the dying process in order to control people so they would be so crazy?
11: Oh, that's an interesting question. You know, I had lunch today with Roberta Grimes. Remember her?
1: Yeah.
11: She wrote The Fun of Dying and so many other things. She's an attorney who spent years studying the afterlife, but she also spent years studying religion. She told me today that there's 45,000 different offshoots of Christianity right now, people that believe in Jesus. 45,000. I would have thought maybe a couple hundred, but there's so many different ones. But she says most of them have lost the true words of Jesus. And so I think a lot of religions are fear-based. And even, you know, I hate to say this, but I have a sister that doesn't talk to me. She's very heavy into religion. And if it's you don't believe that religion's way, then there's no place for you. Now, she says she loves Jesus. But now what did Jesus teach? You know, we love each other. We forgive, all these things. So religion, and there's some good ones out there. Don't get me wrong. There's some really good churches. And I'm all for people having a community and being empowered and believing in the divine and all that. But we can't just put 100% faith on what religion tells us, because look at how many different ones there are. We have to use our internal compass and what makes sense for us living this life.
1: What is the dream gate that you talk about?
11: Well, I spoke to Dr. Janet Pitalato. I've spoken to some really incredible people of science. You know, a lot of times we think when people believe in the afterlife, we're talking to airy-fairy people, you know, new age people. And nothing wrong with us new age people, but it's really nice to talk to people of medicine and science. And Dr. Janet, psychologist, her dream gate, she's talking about I think it's called the hypnopompic state. It's just before we fall asleep at night and when we wake up in the morning. Hypnogogic. I was close. I was close. But it's that place between waking and sleeping. And she says that is one of the best places to connect with our loved ones, because the ego is offline. We're still in that dreamy state. You know, that ego, it's constantly, you know, what's right, what's wrong, and it's so busy. But we need to set aside that busy mind, and that's a perfect place to do so. So she says, when you wake up in the morning, or even set the alarm for 20 minutes before you normally have to get up, just stay in that daydreamy state. And if you want to imagine a beautiful gate or a door, beautiful door, and just use your imagination. And some people think you're making it up when you're using your imagination, but I believe that we have this blank canvas and we can create using our imagination, but that's also where our loved ones impress us with images and thoughts and memories and feelings and sounds and words and all that. So we can self-start this dream gate, and it's a reunion with our loved ones. On the other side of that gate is your loved one. So you can open the door, open the gate. You can create a bench in the woods or, sitting at your kitchen table, if you like, and just put your loved one there and let your imagination work for you as far as having a conversation, asking your loved one questions. And you might need to jumpstart it a little bit. Like, what would they say if they were talking back to me? But so many times she says people, it's just like the dream carries on itself. And so you feel the presence of your loved one, you feel their love, you think of shared memories together, and ultimately it just brings you joy. You feel that I had a connection with my loved one, and there's nothing better.
1: What do you think of mediums? We've talked to many of them.
11: Oh, yeah, we have. I like mediums. The problem is, George, people don't need to be certified to be a medium or get any special training. So it's buyer beware. And just like we trust if somebody is an MD, a doctor, right? We do. We trust, okay, they've had some schooling. Well, mediums don't have to. And for the newcomer to hear somebody's a medium, and I made this mistake. You know, I would book medium readings that were far too expensive, and people were just throwing information at me, and I didn't understand it. So I've been through medium training myself, even though I'm not a medium. I don't do readings on people, but I know the basics. I do know the basics. I know how it works. And every Sunday on Zoom, we do a worldwide free Sunday gathering. Your listeners can join. Absolutely. And, we see mediums in action, and it's a spiritual service. I will say that, empowering service. But the last half is a medium demonstration. So mediums will work with our members of our community. We usually get about 150 people every Sunday on Zoom. And I always tell people, your job is to let the medium do the work. All you need to say is a yes, no, or I don't know. Let the medium give the information. You should feel the presence of your loved one. It shouldn't just be all facts and figures, and this is how they died, and this is what they did for a living. You should hear shared memories, things you haven't thought about in a long time. Like I said, yes, no, or I don't know. The very best mediums give what's called a 10-minute guarantee. That first 10 minutes, if you're not hearing something that convinces you that I'm talking to your loved one here, just let me know. We can either reschedule it, or maybe I'm not the medium for you. But a good medium reading, and there's some excellent mediums in the world, really do leave you feeling like there is no way that person could have known any of this information, and really feeling that presence of your loved one, having those shared memories come back, and you think, oh, okay, they're good. And very often, George, they can see what you're doing right now. A couple weeks ago on the Sunday gathering, the medium said, your dad is showing me you holding a snow globe. She says, I'm holding it right now. You know, so they're really part of our lives. And I love that.
1: Where do hauntings come in?
11: Hauntings. I don't know too much about hauntings. I research the afterlife.
1: They happen. They happen.
11: They do. Oh, yeah. Yeah. Well, there's lots of things that happen. It's just not, you know, the thing that I'm studying. But hauntings, I think, you know, I've heard it from some people that, yes, there's scary things that, and I, you know, you've had other guests that can really talk about that. But I do know of cases where someone who thought they were being haunted, it was actually a spirit trying to give a wake-up call that your kid is taking drugs, and kept planting seeds in this person's head about the trunk of the young person's car. And underneath the spare tire, there's going to be drugs. And this person really thought they were being haunted. But all of a sudden, they said, you know what? This keeps repeating. And so this woman ended up going into the trunk of her son's car, teenage car. And underneath that spare tire, it was loaded with drugs. And he was going down a bad path. So I think sometimes a haunting could be like a wake-up call or a shake-up, you know, something that the other side can see that we cannot.
1: But you believe ghosts are real?
11: Yeah, I do. I really do. Yeah. Whether you call them ghosts, spirits, I think they're very much part of our life. I think there's also the kind of ghost that is like an energy imprint of someone who has lived here. You know, you think of these grand churches that have been around forever and ever, and there's been so many people and so many prayers and things. I think, I don't think this. I know that energy can really leave an imprint. I've done enough research with dowsing and dowsing rods and all kinds of cool stuff I've done, George. But yeah, I think ghosts are real.
1: All right, we're going to come back in a moment and take phone calls with Sandra Champlain right here on Coast to Coast. 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
6: President Trump says the Secret Service directed last month's undisclosed plan to move him off Air Force One and onto a separate military aircraft. Correspondent Gabe Gutierrez reports the unexpected switch happened during Trump's return from the NATO summit in Turkey.
7: A small group of reporters unwittingly boards what would become a decoy jet and were told to keep their window shades closed, according to the press pool report. As the president was secretly moved to that catering truck, which drives away minutes later, the decoy jet thought to be carrying the president then takes off.
6: Trump telling reporters it's up to the Secret Service and the military. They wanted me to go on a different flight from a different plane. I do what they say. Another key inflation report is due out Thursday. The producer price index takes a look at prices at the wholesale level before they reach consumers. It can be a good indicator of what we'll be paying in the months to come. It comes after the consumer price index was released Wednesday, showing inflation went up slightly from June to July. That's politics. I'm Brad Siegel.
8: Help wanted at the White House. I'm Chris DeMeo, Fox News. White House Press Secretary Karoline Leavitt will be stepping down and stepping back from the podium at the end of this month to spend more time with her family.
9: The incredible 28-year-old Leavitt rose from, frankly, just a campaign surrogate, going all the way up to the role of 2024 National Press Secretary before becoming the youngest White House Press Secretary in history. During her uniquely strong tenure as press secretary, Leavitt balanced a 24/7 work schedule with being a wife and a mother, even returning to work after the birth of her second child this past May. A true juggling act. She realized that she couldn't give both her young children and her role as the press secretary all the time that each demands.
8: That's Fox's Kevin Cork in Washington. 11 people have been indicted in what the Justice Department calls a decade-long marriage fraud scheme.
10: DOJ officials are calling these sham marriages, with Chinese nationals coming to the United States and paying tens of thousands of dollars to obtain green cards illegally. 11 people were indicted in this investigation. The announcement was made by Attorney General Todd Blanche in Washington, though most of the alleged criminal activity took place in New York City and surrounding boroughs. Federal prosecutors say that facilitators paired foreign nationals seeking immigration status with U.S. citizens recruited by other scheme participants to engage in these sham marriages. They used attorneys, tax preparers, marriage officiants to facilitate the marriages and submit fraudulent immigration paperwork to obtain permanent residency for the foreign nationals.
8: That's Fox's David Spunt reporting from Washington. Jury selection is underway in California in a major federal trial against Meta. 29 states accuse the company of designing Facebook and Instagram to be addictive to children. Meta denies the allegations. That trial should last about 6 to 8 weeks. 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
11: Hey, it's Blazer. All right, my life used to run on two things, caffeine and bad decisions that at the time actually seemed like a good idea. Don't get me wrong, I still love my caffeine, but we've all made choices, and that is exactly why I liked Awaken 180, because with weight loss, the hardest part isn't some magical secret, it's the endless thinking. You know what I'm talking about. What can I eat? How much? When? Then you get hungry, and suddenly you're negotiating with yourself. It's like a hostage situation or something. Awaken 180 takes that part off your plate. 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You don't need a government grant or a scientific study to know this. When you remove the chaos, people actually stick with it like I did. And I'm not done yet. The best part is it fits in my real life. You don't have to become a different person. You just need a better system than I'll start on Monday. I dropped 40 pounds with Awaken 180 and I've kept every pound off. If you're ready to stop guessing and start dropping, go to Awaken180weightloss.com.
8: President Trump says that Iran is all talk and no action after ongoing talks.
12: Trump went on to say that the naval blockade of Iran is, quote, being called by everyone a wall of steel and there is nothing Iran can do about it. Amid the latest blockade, CENTCOM says they've redirected 59 commercial vessels, disabled three and boarded two. Meanwhile, Iranian state media reports that Iran claims control of the Strait of Hormuz, but what is clear is that ships are staying away. Data from Kepler shows that yesterday only 14 ships transited the strait, way below the pre-war average of 130 ships per day. Trump claims that Iran's military and leadership have been severely weakened by the war, though an alleged Iranian plot against the president forced a secret plane swap after last month's NATO summit in Turkey.
8: That's Fox Business's Max Gordon. Now, this comes as ship traffic remains way down in the Strait of Hormuz. However, President Trump insists that the U.S. has total control of that waterway. U.S. forces are on track to leave Iraq next month.
13: Following a meeting with U.S. CENTCOM Commander General Brad Cooper, Iraq's prime minister says September 30th is a fixed and final date for U.S. forces to completely withdraw from Iraq as part of an anti-ISIS mission. The U.S. and Iraqi governments agreed in 2024 to draw down the U.S.-led operations against ISIS, and since then, American troops have been based mainly in the Kurdish region in northern Iraq. Those bases have come under attack since the war with Iran was launched in February. Once the withdrawal is complete next month, it will mark the end of a U.S. military presence in Iraq since the 2003 invasion. At the White House, Jared Halpern, Fox News.
8: Gas prices are inching up a bit. AAA says the cost of a gallon on average in the U.S. is now $4.03. That's up about 2 cents since Tuesday and more than a dollar since this time last year. Diesel is at $5.35, up about 4 cents since Tuesday. I'm Chris DeMeo. This is Fox News.
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1: And we're back. George Norrie, along with Sandra Champlain, in your calls this hour. Sandra, tell me about automatic writing and why you think that's a connection with the other side.
4: Oh, it's a wonderful thing. I interviewed psychology professor Dr. Matthew McKay. His son was tragically killed. He underwent an induced after-death communication therapy session with a trained therapist, heard his son's voice. He was never a believer in any of this. And he said, there's got to be a way I can talk to my son, Jordan, myself. So he created, and other people do this as well, but what he does is he'll take something of his son's, you know, just a baseball card or something that the son owned, and he'll sit in a quiet place. He'll have a candle on. He'll do some maybe 10 really deep breaths, breathing in, breathing out. He'll imagine just this beam of light going from his head to his son, wherever he envisions his son, maybe right there in the room. But with a notebook, he'll start talking to his son, and he'll allow himself to answer as if he was his son, trusting that the words that come out of his hand, that his son can impact. Mm-hmm. And in the beginning doing this, it really does feel like you're doing 99% of the work, and maybe a little bit's our loved one. But the more you practice and the more you get into that centered space, the more it seems like your loved one is taking over the writing. And the idea is not to be critical of the writing. Don't edit it. Just let it flow, whether you have a notepad or whether you're typing in the computer, and then go back and look at it. And he has actually channeled a book with writing from his son about what it's like in the afterlife. And so many people do this. Stephen Simon that you interviewed, who has the movie What Dreams May Come, with Robin Williams, his wife is in spirit. He uses this method. So many people do. And like I said, it may seem in the beginning like it's you doing the writing, but your loved one gets used to this as well, has to learn from their side. And more you're going to realize it's going to be their words coming through. It's a very comforting way to know they're still part of your life and they still love you.
1: And you talked last hour about grief. How did you overcome grief? It's something you can't teach somebody.
4: Oh, it's a long road. I tell you, it takes time for these neurotransmitters to be whole again. And the more we love George, the more it hurts and it can take a longer time. It really does help to believe in the afterlife, but even the greatest mediums, they go through grief just as much as anyone does. So it's really doing good things for yourself, eating right, being healthy, getting sunshine, being with other people, sitting in quiet, journaling. There's things to do to help move through it. But I know for myself, when my dad died, and Dad and I were very, very close, George, it felt like I had a dark cloud over me for about 4 years. Oh my and then God. All of a sudden, I felt like, oh, I'm back. So the road for different people can be different. You know, when back in the day, people would put a black band around their arm and that would signify their grieving and to have some respect and love for a person. They'd wear it for a year, you know, and nowadays people just expect, oh, your dad died. Are you going to be back to work on Monday? You know, so it's not that. Have real compassion for yourself. It takes time. And again, you know, I think the purpose of life is to love. And one of the things that dictates really how successful we are at it is how much we grieve. And grief is very painful. And it's a road that we can't go around. We got to go right through it. And if you feel an emotion, don't try to block it.
1: Are you ready for our incredible listeners?
4: Yeah, I sure am. I love this part the best.
1: Let's start with AC in Cleveland, Ohio on the wild card line. Hello, AC.
5: Hello, George, and hello, Sandra.
4: Hello.
5: Sandra, you talked about some of the teachings of Jesus, and Jesus taught that you had to be born again not only to see the kingdom of heaven, but just to enter it, okay? And Jesus taught a lot on hell, the reality of hell. And you mentioned that there was a lawyer friend of yours who claims there's 45,000 versions of Christianity. So my question is, does this lawyer friend of yours have documentation for these 45,000 versions? Because this is really a disturbing statement, and it actually minimizes the, you know, an opinion like that minimizes the value of Christianity, and it's very disturbing to me.
4: Well, we don't want to disturb you.
1: I don't think he'd have 45,000 things written down to you.
4: No. And her big thing, you see, is the teachings of Jesus are so sacred. And her, why she was saying is that so many man-made religions put their spin on it, but there really truly is core teachings of Jesus. Her name is Roberta Grimes. She's got the website seekreality.com, and she's easily accessible. She's written many, many books on the afterlife and on religion. She's a biblical scholar. I think she'd be a real good connection.
1: Did she count all these different religions? Like 45,000?
4: I don't know. She said that over lunch today, and my mind was blown. I thought, oh, but she was giving the example of just that you can't, I don't want to say you can't trust religion because we all have our own faith, but just she is a proponent on the words of Jesus in the Bible, those red words that are in so many of the Bible, you know, living Jesus's teachings, not what the man-made spins on it, if that makes sense.
1: Interesting take. Let's go to Timmy in Florida. Welcome to the show. Hi, Timmy.
6: How are you guys?
1: Welcome.
6: You keep
1: cutting out.
6: We get reincarnated, and we go back to our... Sorry. How's that?
1: He was breaking up a little bit talking about reincarnation, Sandra. What do you think?
4: Oh, it's a great topic. You know, I think reincarnation is so much more than we know, George. I did a little research earlier. Back in the year 1800, there was less than a billion people on planet Earth. 100 years later, in the 1900s, there was 2 billion people on Earth. And now, and here we are in 2026, there is over 8 billion. So if only reincarnation happened, there'd still be just 1 billion people, right? But there's something going on. So I actually, my take on it is that we might have this oversoul that remains in the afterlife. And then we, different bits of us maybe can dip back into Earth. So it's an interesting topic. And there's loads of evidence for a reincarnation. Loads.
1: Do we ever run out of souls?
4: I don't think so. I just think they just keep on coming. I do. You know, it's amazing to me throughout history how many people have lived on this earth, and we're all separate, unique, and special. So embrace that.
1: Next up, let's go to Shannon in Indiana. Welcome to the program. Hello, Shannon.
7: Yes. Good morning, Mr. Nori and Ms. Champlain.
1: Hi there.
7: Thank you so much for the call. I actually tried to call two or three nights ago wanting to tell the same story that would fit in. I don't remember who your host was. But, yeah, I basically just have a story I would like to say. I think that fits in with your topic.
1: Love to hear it. Go ahead.
7: Yes, yeah, so I took care of my mom for several years, and there was one night, I mean, I knew her things that were wrong and whatnot. So she was getting symptomatic, and I was trying to get her to go to the emergency room, and she's very vocal. She will go when she's ready. And so we came to the agreement. If she wasn't better by Monday, it was a Friday that she would go. Well, it was that night. I was in a room where I could see her. I always kept an eye on her. And I seen her set up in bed. So walked into her room, I sit down beside her, put my arm around her, and I asked her if she's all right, and she said, I'm ready. And I said, so you're ready to go to the emergency room? And she said, no, I was talking to God.
1: Uh-oh.
7: And within seconds, Mr. Nor, I mean, within seconds, she was gone.
1: Wow.
7: And I don't know. I mean, I've always felt really grateful for that moment. It was just one of those, I don't even know how to explain it. And, you know, I just held her for like an hour or so and did my morning, and I know you're supposed to call the police and everything immediately, but I didn't. But then there was something that struck me last year. I did nothing with Mom. I just held her. I was living with my cousin, and she had a blood clot, stopped breathing. I immediately jumped into, you know, emergency procedures and whatnot, gave her mouth to mouth. And with Mom, I didn't. I no thought even went entered my mind. It was just, you know, I just held her.
1: Well, so she knew she was going to go. Sandra, do they generally know that it's time?
4: They do know that it's time, and they can even hold out to wait for people that they are nor coming, or they can pass when somebody's out of the room that they don't want to cause any disturbance to. So your soul knew your mom was going, and you just did the right thing, you know, and they do know they're going. They, whether it's God, Jesus, an angel, loved ones, even pets sometimes come, and they know they're going home, and it's time. So I wish we all have that experience, because look how much comfort it brought you in your life.
1: It seems the older you get too, Sandra, you get more interested in people who have passed on and the age they were when they died.
4: I know, George. Isn't that incredible? My mom here is 84, and I just turned 60, and I see it in the newspaper, or I'm on Facebook, and I see something's happened to a friend of mine, and the older we get, yeah. And I also think, too, the older we get, we are interested in this. I did a talk at a senior center, and the folks were all in their 80s and 90s, and I thought, oh, we get to a certain age, and, you know, we've got it handled about death. And no, you know, we still want to know that we'll be okay. And I think the closer we get, we're really looking for answers.
1: And my dad was 88 when he passed, and my mother's still alive at 97.
4: Love that. I love that.
1: She's going to outlive me. She just keeps going.
4: Shout out to Mom. That's wonderful.
1: Go to my aunt in New York. Hello, my aunt. Go ahead.
8: Thank you so much, George, and the top of the morning to Sandra and to you. This is so interesting. And, Sandra, I'd like to ask my question. It's in three brief parts, and I like to listen over the air. First of all, in listening to you, it made me think of three different cultural views of death. For example, I believe it's the Catholic Church that has this concept of purgatory, where it's sort of a holding pattern or waiting on interim stage.
1: It's like limbo, it's called, too.
8: Exactly. And also, the Tibetan Buddhists have something called the bardo around death, and that's a whole nother thing. And then lastly, the ancient Kemites, Egyptians, they had, and the book is not correctly called The Book of the Dead. The book is correctly titled The Coming Forth of Day by Night. Okay, and if you have those three different cultural bringings to the death scene, I'll listen over the air. Thank you so much.
1: Let's take a few thoughts on that, Sandra.
4: Oh, that was a great question. I believe that the universe and the afterlife, it is very, we're comforted by what we believe in. So some people don't follow Buddhism, for instance, and they're more of a Christian based, that it's very complementary when we pass who we're going to see on the other side. Some people experience Buddha. Some people experience Jesus. Some atheists just experience a light. So depending on what culture we are from, we get to experience the truth that is there for us. So I don't think any one of these are wrong. I think each of us, what our core beliefs are what we're going to find when we pass. And she mentioned purgatory. I know I've interviewed people that have had negative near-death experiences. And I find, and this is written about, that many times that happens when people are put in a coma for medical reasons. But also, it's their true beliefs is what's there when they are in their near-death experience. One lady, really Catholic, really believed in purgatory, and she felt like she was there. And then all of a sudden, there was this pinprick of light, and she began to pray, and she was reunited with a loved one on the other side before she came back. But our core beliefs are what we take with us into the afterlife, at least into the beginning. And then, if we don't believe, all of a sudden, we do start believing.
1: Jewish mysticism talks about the treasury of souls called the guff. Have you heard of that?
4: No, I have not.
1: You should look that up.
4: I will. I'm writing it down.
1: Under Jewish mysticism, the guff, treasury of souls. It's a depository for souls.
4: Wow.
1: Where they kind of hang around and wait.
4: Stay tuned. I'll research that for Shades of the Afterlife. I love finding out new things.
1: Let's go to first-time caller Steve in Indiana. Hello, Steve. Go ahead.
9: Hello. Great. How are you doing tonight?
1: Good, Stephen.
9: I love the show. Listen for years.
1: Thank you.
9: Waiting to hear you talk about the souls and everything. But I was just wanting to say that the first time I went to my new profession, I was really stressed out. And as when I got there, it was in a meeting room with like 30 people. I had to run it. And I saw myself rise to the ceiling and then look down on everybody there. It was like it actually happened. Does that make any sense?
1: You had a definite out-of-body experience, which is a little like the soul leaving the body, but you're not dead. Sandra?

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3: Fox News, I'm Ted Lindner. President Trump announcing White House Press Secretary Caroline Leavitt is leaving her position to spend more time with her family. Former senior counsel to the president, Kellyanne Conway, on Fox on Wednesday night said that Caroline Leavitt's time in the White House has been historic.
4: She will go down as one of the best White House press secretaries, definitely for her work behind the podium, but her work behind the scenes that the public doesn't always see.
3: Secretary Leavitt expected to continue a relationship with the president as an outside advisor. And a Powerball player in Illinois has won the $1.04 billion jackpot Wednesday night, the game's largest grand prize of the year. The winning numbers, 4, 26, 66, 67, 69, and the red Powerball of 9. The Prairie State ticket holder, who is yet to be identified, can choose between the $1 billion prize or a one-time $450.5 million cash payout before taxes. 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
11: Every hunter knows that the wilderness is full of surprises. 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
12: It never made sense what law enforcement was saying to us. How could she have just gone down there and accidentally died? How could there have been no marks on her?
13: All theories are out there, you know, everything from murder to UFOs to Bigfoot.
11: This season on Blood Trails, we're following the trail of 7 cases that start in the field and end in the shadows, where missing persons reports, half-buried evidence, and whispered suspicions blur the line between hunting story and homicide.
14: I just instantly started freaking out, yelling to the world, "What's going on?" I yelled, "Help." I mean, I'm out in the middle of nowhere. I had no idea what was going on.
11: From the frozen woods of Maine to the mountains of Montana, from an archery opener gone wrong in Wisconsin.

0: Wisconsin, to a father's last walk through the Minnesota deer woods. 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
1: Next hour, we're going to continue with the same theme with psychic medium and the good witch, Patty Negri, right here on Coast to Coast. Make sure you're part of the program. And we'll be back with final calls with Sandra Champlain in just a moment on Coast to Coast. Well, this is Wednesday, so for you Coast Insiders, a couple more great programs from the Art Bell Vault. For one program, Art talked with an author, John Zerzan, about strange things in technology, and then later on he talked about 9/11 with a New York Fire Department battalion commander. It's an amazing show. And have you signed up yet to become a Coast Insider? 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
3: Hi, it's Teresa. 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
1: 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That simple. 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And again, if you live in Canada, you're eligible to join the team and become an insider now, too. 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
1: And welcome back, George Norrie, along with Sandra Champlain, as we talk about the afterlife. Sandra, what is up on Shades of the Afterlife this week?
12: Well, this week I feature the late PMH Atwater. She recently passed away. Absolutely. She studied over, I think, 3,000 near-death experiences, was really heavy into the near-death experiences of children. She's got so many stories, and I had an interview with her years ago, and I decided to just really pay honor to her and her work and leave a little bit of a legacy for people that don't know about Dr. PMH Atwater.
1: You do a great job with the afterlife, Sandra. You really
12: Thanks,
1: do.
12: Thanks, George.
1: Glad we found you. How did we find you?
12: I'm not real sure. I was a guest on Coast to Coast after my book came out. And whosever idea it was to have the Paranormal Podcast Network, producer Tom Danheiser said, just in the back of his mind, is we need to do an afterlife one. And he remembered me, Sandra Champlain.
1: Tommy and I came up with that concept, and he's the one who put it together for us.
12: Oh, thank you so much, George. There's so many people that are getting such good information, and I get emails from listeners. In fact, there was a listener that wrote me just 2 weeks ago. She was under hospice care. The medication no longer controlled her breast cancer. And she says, what Shades of the Afterlife episodes can I listen to as I prepare to go? And so I picked what I thought were the best ones. And I found out a couple of days ago she passed. And she says they made such a difference for her. So,
1: well, it's something we're all going to go through.
12: Yep, it is true. So better to have as much information for ourselves and for others to take away some of that fear.
1: Back to the phones. Russell's with us in the state of Texas. Hi, Russell.
13: Hello.
1: Good to have you with us. Go ahead.
13: My question is, I'm 58 years old. I was adopted in 1968. So when I pass, who do I meet?
1: What does he mean? He was adopted. He probably will meet his real parents. What do you think, Sandra?
12: I would say everybody that loved him, including his real parents.
1: And his adopted parents, too.
12: Absolutely. If they have passed, yeah, absolutely. And we never know the reasons that parents do what they do, but we get to see life through the eyes of other people. And all that there is that unconditional love. So you get a much bigger family than you knew you had, Russell.
1: Absolutely. Good luck, Russell, and no rush. There's no rush. Garrett in Minnesota's with us. Hi, Garrett.
14: Hey, how are you doing, George? And
1: good,
14: my question is there, like, after death, is there actually reincarnation?
1: How quickly do you reincarnate, Sandra?
12: Well, that's the big question. I still, for myself, am holding true to part of us remains in spirit and part of us gets to come back. I think we do a review of our life. I think we can multitask. I think that's the best way of putting it. So I don't ever want to tell someone that you're not going to see your loved one because they've already reincarnated. Like I said before, there's so many souls that keep coming. And even talking to reincarnation experts, they think there is some kind of this oversoul. So we can choose to put our toes back in the water when we're ready to. But like I said, the main part of our personality may still be in the afterlife. And, you know, we're going to cross that bridge when we get there for sure. But there's a lot of people that want to continue making a difference. So they want to come back to Earth and do the most they can for humanity.
1: Are there a lot of people who are scared of dying?
12: Yeah, I think most people, even myself, I'm not afraid of the afterlife, but it's the getting there, right? And so the episode I just recorded yesterday is on hospice care. And a lot of people really don't know the benefit of hospice. They're there to make us comfortable to our final days. Whereas if just you're in palliative care and in a hospital, they don't turn the medication up. Unfortunately, I saw my dad die a very painful passing. And had we known that hospice was an option and that comfort comes first as opposed to, you know, the hospitals didn't want any lawsuits. So, I don't mean to answer it in a glum way. But hopefully I did.
1: See, I don't want to go by suffocation. I don't want to have a breathing issue. That's what I don't want.
12: Let it be quick. Let it be in our sleep. And we'll be all reunited again. And there's so much fun stuff we can do in the afterlife, George. We can go to concerts and we can create and you can meet people that you have lived hundreds of years before you. It's going to be a very exciting time.
1: I'm going to start Coast to Coast in the afterlife.
12: Yeah, don't worry about it. I'll be continue doing Shades of the Afterlife there too, and impacting who's ever carrying on the shows.
1: And I mean, they must want entertainment on the other side, right?
12: Heck yes, yes, definitely. Yeah, we can see Mozart and Michael Jackson all in one concert.
1: Back to that reincarnation question: Does the soul always reincarnate? In your opinion?
12: I don't think so. I don't think so. I think it continues to get wiser. And people talk about different levels of the afterlife. I have not really gotten into too much of that, but that we really can get to be extremely wise and divine and work impacting Earth and other souls and things like that. I think there comes a point where, you know, been there, done that. Let's move on to see what else we can do with divine consciousness.
1: Lonnie's with us in the state of Washington. Lonnie, welcome to the program.
15: Yeah. Hi, George. Hi, Sandra.
1: Hi there.
12: Hi.
15: Can y'all hear me?
12: Yes.
15: Oh, super duper. Okay. Listen, Sandra, I don't mean to put you on the line, but I've always wanted to ask somebody, and now you're the one. You know, I've been halfway around the world, different cultures, different this, different that, gosh darn right, tribal, blah, blah. But I've never asked anybody, I'm asking you. I have never had any solid proof. I know about NDE. I've seen a lot of death, whatever. But I have never spoke with anybody who has made the complete journey to the other end that has come back to tell about it. Can you solidify that for me anyway? And if you can't, that's fine too.
12: Well, most people are in the same boat. And I think that's why, I mean, I was in that boat. That's why I started doing all this research and having different experiences. I think it's a human journey for all of us. And when we start hearing the same stories over and over and over and over and over, Lonnie, it's like, okay, even though I personally haven't had this experience, it looks like all roads point to the afterlife. And I tell you what, I personally don't want to have a near-death experience because there's a lot of pain involved. There's usually a disease or something awful that happens. So even though some people have these extraordinary experiences, there's others of us that do the research, listen to the shows, have the faith. But I think that we really can be transformed by other people's experiences, but don't give up hope for your own experiences. You know, there's a lot of different things you can study and try and do, and even remote viewing techniques, these ESP techniques where you can tell what's on the kitchen table of somebody halfway around the world. And when you start realizing if you can do that, then there must be more to this life. I must be more than just this body.
1: We're taking calls with Sandra Champlain, host of Shades of the Afterlife on the Paranormal Podcast Network that you can hear through coasttocoastam.com on the website. John in Wisconsin, take it away, John.
16: Hello, George. Hello, Sandra. Sandra, am I correct that you're from the greater Waukesha, Wisconsin area?
12: No.
16: Oh, where are you from?
12: I am in the little state of Rhode Island. Now, I have family back in Minnesota, I do, and way back when there were people in Wisconsin on my mother's side, but I grew up in Connecticut, born in Massachusetts, currently reside.
16: Okay.
12: East Coast, Rhode Island.
16: I thought you were from Waukesha, where I'm from, and I was going to say, if you were from Waukesha, you were the best thing to come out of Waukesha since Les Paul, who invented the solid body electric guitar.
12: So, well, that's a compliment.
16: Well, I just wanted to thank you for what you do. You know, every time you're on the news briefs with George, you're just so elegant in what you talk about. You articulate things so well. You're a help to so many, and I mainly just called to thank you and encourage you to keep up the good work.
12: Oh, thank you so much. That means so much to me. Thank you.
1: Thank you, John. Appreciate you being on the program. He's a good guy. He's blind, Sandra. Wow. And we did a complete show with him on what it was like to be blind, and he did a great job for us.
12: Fantastic. Thank you, John. Thank you, George.
1: Sherry in Texas is with us. Hi, Sherry. Go ahead.
17: Thank you, George. This is a great subject. What if, I have a question for you, Sandra, what if the people or a person that you encounter in the afterlife were not, quote, a loved one, or just the opposite, someone you didn't want to bump into?
12: Well, I don't think you have to bump into them. I think it's a very intelligent universe. Now, there are times that those people may wish to apologize. So I do think there's a mediator that says, hey, Sherry, George is over here and he's got something to say. He's, you know, he's coming from a place of love. Would you like to hear from him? You get to say, no, thanks. Or yes, I would. So you're not forced to be with people. It is love that exists. But also, like I said, you get to see life from other people's perspective and sometimes why they did the things they did. And so there can be forgiveness.
1: What do you think of the angelic realm, Sandra?
12: Well, I think it's a very real realm. Some people call them guides, some angels, that there are beings that may have never lived an earthly incarnation and are there to support us. Many people have had near-death experiences. They have a group of these guides, these angelic beings that help walk them through their life review, help acclimate them to the other side. I think we can talk to them. I think we can pray to them. I think, like, we all have spirit guides that are part of our lives. I think they're very real beings, George.
1: Let's go to Jim in Delaware. Hello, Jim. Go ahead.
18: Hey, George, I'm glad AC checked and he said what Jesus said, you must be born again. I'm just explaining that, but that ain't what I called for. He said, we're all born physically. He told Nicodemus, the rabbi, late at night. He said, born again, how can I be? Go back to my mother's womb again. Well, you're born physically, but you have to be born spiritually. Born of the spirit from the above. We're all born physically. I'm just clarifying what AC said. But George, didn't you say limbo and purgatory is the same?
1: They're yes.
18: Not. They're not the same.
1: Why not?
18: Limbo, the Catholic Church says when your child is born, you get them baptized. If the baby dies without being baptized, it goes to limbo, where they're eternally happy but never see God. Eternally? I don't want to go there.
1: And I think that's the same for purgatory, though, is it not, Sandra?
12: I think so. And you know what? This is myself. I'm never going to push this on anybody. I think this is a very intelligent universe, and it's guided by love. So to punish any soul, I just couldn't do that. And I don't think God would either, you know? So if that empowers somebody to believe that, live your life with it. But personally, I think we are all divinely loved, and no punishment or limbo for anybody.
1: How many episodes do you have now with Shades of the Afterlife?
12: Well, I have 303 that are out in the world. I have 308 that are recorded and ready to go. So people can subscribe on their favorite podcast app, and you'll know every Friday or Saturday when a new one is out.
1: Can people contact you through your website, WeDon'tDie.com?
12: Absolutely, they can. Yep.
1: And you get back to them?
12: I do. Might take a couple of days, but I certainly do, 100%.
1: Well, your audience with Shades of the Afterlife continues to grow, Sandra. We're very proud of what you do.
12: Oh, thank you, George. It is really my honor, because there is so much fear in the world anyways. Fear of death, fear of being alone, fear of failure, and Shades of the Afterlife is really something that can address all of those. We are never alone. Our loved ones are our biggest cheering committees. We cannot fail for the life of us, because everything we learn here on Earth is an experience for our soul. And of course, we don't die.
1: We'll talk to you on the first Sunday of September, okay?
12: We'll talk to you then. Thanks, everybody.
1: Sandra Champlain, Shades of the Afterlife on the Paranormal Podcast Network. Up next, the Good Witch, Patty Negri, joins us as we continue with this theme and calls later on Coast to Coast AM.
0: Do you have a photo that you think would interest the Coast to Coast audience? 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
11: Caroline Leavitt says farewell. I'm Ted Lindner, Fox News. President Trump's press secretary leaving the administration at the end of this month. Fox's Jared Halpern has more.
12: Caroline Leavitt, the youngest person to ever serve as White House press secretary, will step down at the end of the month. President Trump announced the move on social media, saying Leavitt will depart her role to spend time with her young family, adding Leavitt will be one of his top outside advisors and an influential voice within the Republican Party. Leavitt recently returned to the White House following the birth of her second child in May. She served as a press aide during President Trump's first term and was a top spokesperson for the president's 2024 campaign. At the White House, Jared Halpern, Fox News.
11: Well, the U.S. military is on track to pull all of its forces out of Iraq by the end of September, marking the end of a presence that started with the 2003 invasion against Saddam Hussein. U.S. troops pulled out of bases in most areas of Iraq last year, but maintained a presence in the semi-autonomous northern Kurdish region. A shooting at a Georgia high school has left one student wounded and a teenage suspect who fled, tracked down, and arrested. The shooting at Warner Robins High School involving two ninth graders happened just 1 week into the new school year. It prompted a response from dozens of law enforcement officers. Warner Robins is about 100 miles southeast of Atlanta. And a Powerball player in Illinois has won the $1.04 billion jackpot Wednesday night. It's the game's largest grand prize of 2026. The winning numbers drawn 4, 26, 66, 67, 69, and the red Powerball 9. The Prairie State ticket holder who is yet to be identified can choose between the $1 billion prize or a one-time $450.5 million cash payout before taxes. The Wednesday night jackpot win broke a 44-drawing dry spell. 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
11: Well, the Iowa cornfields will once again host a Major League Baseball game tonight. Fox's Tony Genualdo's got the preview.
5: For the first time in 4 years, Major League Baseball is back at the Field of Dreams, as tonight the Philadelphia Phillies take on the Minnesota Twins in Dyersville, Iowa. Both teams enter this contest in second place in their respective divisions, trying to cling on to a wild card spot as the playoffs are fast approaching. It's the third edition of the Field of Dreams game. The stadium is built on the site of the 1989 classic starring Kevin Costner, with cornfields seen for miles beyond the outfield fence. First pitch is at 7:30 Eastern and will be streamed exclusively for the first time on Netflix. Tony Genualdo, Fox News.
11: The U.S. Attorney General says they're charging 11 people in what's one of the largest marriage fraud prosecutions in U.S. history. Fox's Jessica Rosenthal.
16: The indictment has charged 11 people with overseeing more than 1,000 sham marriages between Chinese nationals and U.S. citizens. U.S. Attorney General Todd Blanche said facilitators of these marriages were naturalized U.S. citizens from China, including one green card holder.
17: The facilitators used social media and other forms of advertising to market fraudulent immigration services to foreign nationals, primarily from China, and Chinese nationals would pay these facilitators as much as $100,000 for assistance in obtaining a marriage.
16: They would then apply for fraudulent green cards. The U.S. citizens participating in this scheme would then get paid as much as $30,000. Jessica Rosenthal, Fox News.
11: Each defendant faces up to 15 years in prison if convicted. Tons of aid from regional partners beginning to roll into Colombia as the search for survivors in the rubble of a powerful earthquake grows. The devastation has tested Colombia's new president and his government as it scrambles to respond to the disaster. The government says at least 265 people have died in the 7.4 magnitude quake. This quake strike in the country's west on Monday. At least 500 people are still missing. I'm Ted Lindner. This is Fox News.
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1: We're going to continue with this incredible theme. 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Or, of course, ask her a question about the many things we're going to talk with her about when we come right back on Coast to Coast AM. 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
1: And welcome back to Coast. 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Patty, welcome back. How have you been?
6: I've been great. So good to hear you, George. Thank you.
1: Looking forward to this. What exactly is Poppet, P-O-P-P-E-T, magic?
6: Poppet magic is sympathetic magic used in spellcraft. It's working with little dolls. Most people would look at a poppet and think it's a voodoo doll. But I don't do voodoo. I do with it, different religions, different belief systems. But it's literally using a little doll in magic. You could stuff it with herbs and crystals. Like, say, I have a little poppet that's, it represents me. See, if I fell down and bumped my head, I literally would stick little pins in the head of my doll and my headache would go away. It represents me. And you can make them for love and for money and for health and all four sorts. They've been used in magic forever under different names.
1: What ties that relationship between you and the doll together?
6: Well, your intent and whatever, mostly your intent, of course, and any spell working you put into it. With poppets, you always do something that's called a tag lock. And that is something personal of yours. You might put your astrological sign on it, sign it. The thing they do that always scares people in witchcraft is you might put a piece of your hair in it or your nail clippings, something that represents you, your favorite old t-shirt. You make the doll out of it, something that represents you.
1: We'll talk about haunted dolls in a moment, Patty, but you're known around Hollywood as the Good Witch of Hollywood. Unlike the Wizard of Oz, you're a happy, good person. Tell me about that difference between a good witch and a witch.
6: Well, a good witch means a lot of things, and I actually do love the Wizard of Oz, and I actually do have that great big pink Glenda dress. I have the big fluffy dress. I'm working on trying to show up in a big bubble like she did. I have not that one out yet. I mean, I know you could buy those big bubbles for exercise, but the flying out from the clouds, I haven't beat gravity yet. But I think the good witch and a witch. I am a witch. I don't like white witch and black witch so much, but good means a lot of things, a lot of good things. I am good. I only work in the light. I only do non-manipulative magic that doesn't negatively affect anyone else. And partly because I truly believe you can get everything you want from positive magic. So why would you do negative magic if you can get what you want from positive? Because you have to live in the world you create, not good or bad, heaven or hell, but you know, why would I sit there doing hexes and curses? Because I have to live in that world.
1: Did you know the witch Evelyn Paglini when she was alive?
6: No, I didn't. I've heard of her, but I didn't.
1: You two would have gotten along well, I think.
6: Yeah.
1: How did you get the moniker of being a witch? How did that happen?
6: I think, well, I was just born knowing things. Literally, I would be a little kid in my suburban, Long Beach home, in the backyard, my suburban backyard, picking rosemary, picking mint, stuffing it in my mom's wallet, just knowing that they would give her more money. She didn't exactly understand that. Like, why are you putting dirt in my purse? Like, that's not dirt. This will give you money. And now years later, I study apothecary and herbs, and I was completely right. I think I've got witch blood, whatever that means. Terminology is just terminology. Somebody doesn't like it could say you're a healer or do wish work, or you could use, neuroscience terms. You could use psychology terms. You could use Judeo-Christian terms. I like the term witch. It means wise one.
1: Did anybody in your family have this ability? Was it inherited from your grandmother or somebody?
6: I think both sides. My mom was actually about the most intuitive person I've ever met, but she didn't feed into it in a psychic way. But she didn't teach it out of me, because I would say something, or my mediumship talking to dead people alongs the way, and she went, yeah, grandma could do that too. Grandma always saw that too. So it was nurtured versus like, oh, that's your imaginary friend. But on my mom's side, she's got the English, Irish, all that kind of European stuff. So I think it came, that's where I got it, that side. And my grandfather came from Turkey, and I think I've got all the Mediterranean side from him. So I just think it got all mixed up in a lovely way that I'm very grateful for.
1: My grandfather came from Turkey, too.
6: Really?
1: Came from Mardin, Turkey. It's a town.
6: Mine came from, I don't know where that is. I haven't been there yet. All of my travel, I haven't got to Turkey yet. I hear such great things.
1: Whereabouts in Turkey was he from?
6: He came from Istanbul back when it was called Constantinople.
1: That's right, the capital, yeah. To be sure. That's fascinating. It's got a lot of history.
6: Yeah.
1: When did you start honing your skills, and who helped you?
6: I have had so many teachers and mentors along the way. I think when I was about 13, I was not raised with religion at all, or spirituality. In fact, my grandfather was actually this very famous psychoanalyst, philosopher, a therapist, and he wrote all these books about the creator and the created, sex, all way ahead of his time. But he was very much humanistic and practically evangelical atheist. So the word God or religion seemed like a weakness to him. But I would literally, with a little kid, drive by a church or a temple or a mosque or a park and see the energy there. And I was so intrigued by this high vibrational energy, whatever their moniker on top. I think I was 13 and I was brave. I wanted to go to a regular old Christian church, I think to see some hot Christian rock band of the day that were so popular in the, late 70s. And I was like, oh, scared to ask my mom if I can go to church. It would have been more comfortable. Can I go to a wild party? But I go, can I go to church to see this band? She goes, of course, you could do anything you want. I can do anything I want. So I became a seeker. I tried every kind of Christianity. I tried my Jewish roots from my dad's side. I tried Buddhism. I tried this and that. And somewhere in there, I went to a Long Beach women's spirit meeting, which is a Wiccan thing. And I'm like, my people, they talk to trees as well. You know, they have a real relationship with nature, Mother Nature. They have a feminine idea of deity, not just the big male god. I have found my people.
1: That's fascinating, to be sure. Do you still get surprised by the spirit world?
6: I still get surprised every dang day, George. It never, the world never ceases to amaze me, both the spirit world and our regular mundane human life. You know, it's quite a ride. It's pretty fun.
1: Let's talk about seances for a moment. You've been to many. What do you think of them?
6: I love them. I've literally been doing them since I was 7 years old. I've been talking to the dead well before that. I just knew they had a lot to say. It wasn't scary. It wasn't dark. They just had a lot to say. I mean, there were negative and positive, but way more positive. Just like people are good. You know, there is some serial killers out there, but most are good. But I was 7 years old and I was just obsessed to do a seance. I didn't even know how, but I knew how. I went in my little, again, suburban hallway where there are no windows. I stuffed towels under the door. Realized I didn't know any dead people, so Marilyn Monroe, John Kennedy, anybody I knew at 7 or 8 who was dead, and my little hallway filled with orbs and shadows and lights and sounds. And though I did went screaming outside, I was jumping up and down going, this is real and this is controllable. I did this. I lifted the veil and I've been doing it and studying it ever since.
1: Did you know you were talking to the dead or just some other entity?
6: I knew I was talking to the dead. I think I also knew about other entities because when I think back now, I'm like, ooh, there definitely was elementals in there, tree spirits, fairies and things. But when I think about it now, because this is not an area of my expertise, I think I had some off-worlders out there. I think I really did have some extraterrestrial stuff as some of my little playmates.
1: Did you ever get scared, Patty?
6: I got a little bit scared, but not mostly. But I love to get scared. I embrace fear. You know, fear is one of those things that could freeze you in your tracks and make you not live the life you want to live and not make that phone call. Or fear is the best motivator out there. You know, you and I, it's a billion-dollar industry we are both a part of. We love to get scared, go on a haunted house, look for aliens, ride roller coasters. So why not that same fear, take that same excitement and motivation of fear to I'm going to make that scary phone call.
1: And it's pretty dramatic, isn't it?
6: Yeah.
1: These scary moments that you've had, what generates them?
6: Well, it's usually something, again, way unexpected that could be dangerous. You know, somebody bursting into flames during one of my seances. That was pretty scary. Being pushed up by my dining room chair so hard that I got my ribs cracked a little. That was pretty scary. You know, facing certain things that were like way darker than I was comfortable with. That was pretty scary.
1: You've been to a lot of seances. Have you been to an exorcism?
6: I have not been to an exorcism. I must say I have not. I would like to. I've seen dark-ish spirits getting thrown out. I know how to do cleansings, but nothing as official as this is an official, we're doing it, you know, by the books or somebody's book, exorcism. Not yet, anyway.
1: What about using Ouija boards, Patty?
6: I love Ouija boards.
1: Oh, boy.
6: I've been using them safely since I was 7 or 8. I've got dozens, same ones I had since a kid, and then many more since then. In my experience, they're just a tool. Yes, we've made them a little darker than they have to be. Thank you, Hollywood. Because we always focus on the dark side of things. But to me, they're just a divination tool. If somebody's willing to use, say, a pendulum or dowsing rods or tarot cards, To me, that's the same thing. It's just a tool. It's a door opening. I don't think you should go anybody out there. You don't open your front door and go anybody out there come in. I think you have to set up your wards and protectors in whatever works for you within your belief system. I think you have to only invite in spirits, high vibration spirits, spirits with good intent, spirits to give you answers. You don't want, you know, some drunken trickster ghost saying it's your grandma.
1: Do we have that ability, though, to control what spirit comes through the board?
6: I completely believe we have the power to control. Since I was that little bitty kid, I have a belief system that this is our realm of existence. This three-dimensional, you know, breathing oxygen, gravity held down, three-dimensional world is ours. They visit us. We are in charge. So if something negative comes in, or just say, you have to leave. You know, you don't want to say it with fear, because a dark spirit wants you to get scared. You don't want to say it with anger. It wants you to get anger. Say it with authority. Say it like a teacher or a parent. And in my experience, 99.9% of the time, that actually works.
1: What would you say, Patty, as a career as a good witch might be one of the most incredible experiences you've gone through?
6: Some of the most heart-touching experiences are combined my witchcraft and my mediumship, and they're the sweet little heart-touching ones. Literally, like, this young guy had passed away, leaving his young wife and child, and there she sat with his iPhone and didn't know the code to get pictures off. Your typical 1,000 pictures for this little kid to see who his daddy was. She did not have the code. She tried everything. And working with spirit, including a Ouija board, doing a seance, working my witchcraft, he immediately gave us the iPhone code. So they had a new 1,000 pictures. So this little boy could see his dad. It's those heart-touching things that are the greatest. The wild other things are, oh my God, all over the world things. And again, many in my own backyard, like the guy catching on fire during one of my seances was pretty spooky. And that's literally, you know, 20 houses down from mine.
1: Have you ever, as a good witch, cast a spell on somebody?
6: I cast spells all the time. I don't cast spells on somebody unless they're requesting it, because again, I'm a good witch. If somebody wants a love spell or a money spell or a health spell, and I do it with them over on them. I do my magic with people. You're not going to go, okay, go do this thing for me, because I believe nobody's going to have the passion about what they want better than you. You want that love. You want that money. So I need your passion as the main battery or instigator to do it. I will have all the right herbs and oils and candles and chants, but we do it together, even if it's on Zoom. But that's going to make it that much more powerful, your desire and your intent, along with my ability and desire and intent and tools.
1: Have you ever been upset with somebody and you cast a negative spell on them? Come on, tell me.
6: I wish I could say yes. I don't wish I could say yes. You wish I could say, but no, I really haven't. Because again, I believe you live in the world that you create. Anybody I know who does that, I have no judgment, but they start getting cranky. They start getting angry. They start getting paranoid, and sometimes they even get sick. I have a great example of that just from all my years on ghost adventures. Zach loves the good witch, bad witch battle. There was a beautiful, beautiful woman actually named Lady Snake. He would fly in from England. She was willing to do dark magic that I would not do, because again, I have to live in that world. So he'd love to unexpectedly put us together. And I do believe I always won those magical little my broom against yours battles. But, and again, I'm not saying this is because of that, but she's passed on and I'm healthy as a horse. She was probably younger than me. So again, I believe, or basic oversimplified witchcraft or magic is what you put out, you get back. in witchcraft, what you put out, you get back three times. So why not put out love and joy and health and happiness and communication versus hexes and curses and icky stuff? Because it comes back. Cause and effect, action and reaction. You could use science terms. You could use woo-woo terms. You could use religious terms.
1: Are hauntings real?
6: Hauntings are very real. Who hasn't been haunted yet? Yes.
1: What causes them?
6: A lot of things can cause them. You know, a spirit getting caught there or a spirit choosing to be there. Something that has a message that needs to get it made. So it's often one way to do it is it's...

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3: Fox News, I'm Chris DeMeo. White House Press Secretary Karoline Leavitt announcing she's stepping down. President Trump reacting on Truth Social.
4: President Trump announcing one of my most trusted aides, Karoline Leavitt, will be departing her role at the end of the month so she can spend more time with her beautiful young children and family, a decision I totally understand and respect.
3: Fox's Jackie Heinrich at the White House. The Phillies take on the Twins Thursday night in the Field of Dreams game in Dyersville, Iowa.
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3: Fox's Tony Genualdo. 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That ticket worth a staggering $1 billion. The winner takes home a lump sum of about $500 million before taxes. 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
14: Just before midnight on Saturday, February 19th, 2005, Danielle Imbeau and her friend Richard Patron left a crowded Philadelphia bar. The two 30-somethings planned to walk to Richard's truck and drive home, but they never made it.
15: It does not make sense. It's like they literally vanished.
14: The two were never seen again.
16: Not just them, but a truck disappeared into the ether.
14: Was it an accident, or were they murdered?
17: No one had a motive to kill them.
14: Those same questions frustrated law enforcement. The FBI called it murder for hire.
15: Who killed these two individuals, and how did they get rid of them?
18: Both of them weren't the target. One of them was the target. The other one was wrong place, wrong time.
14: But which victim was the intended target, and why?
17: It was definitely murder for hire for Danielle, not for Richard.
15: You're right, it could be, but it also could be something your son did too.
17: No one was looking to kill Richard. No one.
15: He's your son, and in your eyes, he's innocent. But in my eyes, he's just some guy my sister was with.
14: Fingers were pointed, allegations were made, and lines were drawn.
15: That drove the wedge between the families.

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1: 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We'll take calls next hour with Patty Negri, the Good Witch, and she'll do readings for you if you want. Just ask her a specific question and she'll run with it. 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
1: And welcome back, George Norrie, along with the Good Witch, Patty Negri, with us. We'll take calls with Patty next hour here on Coast to Coast. Patty, haunted dolls. You've heard of Robert the Haunted Doll down in Homestead, Florida?
8: I certainly have. I have a little baby Robert the doll, not the real one, but a toy one that spent the night with Robert.
1: What can you tell us about haunted dolls?
8: Haunted dolls are so popular now, as we can see. Thank you, Hollywood, of course. Movies like the Conjuring movies, Annabelle, you know, Robert the Doll, Chucky, all
1: Chucky,
8: these things.
1: Yeah.
8: But everybody wants a haunted doll, which I think is great. I have a haunted doll, but you really do want a positive or high vibration haunted doll, because negative ones really aren't fun as they seem. And I promise, a positive haunted doll is just as spooky and scary. You see them move. You see them wink at you. You hear the patter of little feet upstairs when you're downstairs. But they won't drain your energy and make you sick. So, with the popularity and me being a doll expert, that's why I thought I had to make my book Dollcraft, because people were just, number one, getting ripped off. Because people are taking advantage of this big trend, and everybody, I've never seen, you know, more adults like us, men and women, wanting big old haunted doll collections ever. It's just such a thing. So you might as well get a good one and know how to take care of it.
1: What haunts a doll? How does it happen?
8: Well, usually it is a spirit. If you're a disembodied spirit, so you're a ghost, and you decide that you need a vessel versus just floating around, you could step into anything. You could step into, you know, a toaster or a vase, but wouldn't you rather go into something with eyes and nose and a mouth and ears? Something that will give you that personality just from the psychology alone? You know, not that I haven't seen, you know, or heard of a haunted toaster, you can, but if I was a disembodied spirit, I would pick a doll.
1: Would you be evil?
8: No, I'd be a good haunted doll, just like my Belle, just like my number one doll. She had a when I first got her, she was sent to me by a girl in Belgium who had actually saw me doing a seance. It wasn't on Ghost Adventures. It was one of the spinoffs, Deadly Possessions, with a really haunted doll, Peggy the Doll. She's literally, this doll looking at pictures of her gave two people heart attacks, made like 80 documented people sick just seeing pictures of her. So she had seen me doing a seance with Peggy the Doll and figured if I could handle Peggy, I could certainly handle Belle. So she sent me Belle, and by the time I unwrapped it, she had such a dark entity, I would not let the sun set before I banished that dark energy on top. I just intuitively knew there was a beautiful spirit underneath. It just would take a little while to come out. So I had to do like keep herbs like rue in her hand to keep her not from draining my energy or my family, my husband, my dog, or my cat, because that's what they'll do. And now she's a beautiful, loved member of the family.
1: Paranormal investigator John Zaffis, I'm sure you've heard of him, Patty.
8: I know him well. I just saw him last weekend.
1: All right. He believes a lot in haunted objects, does he not?
8: Yes, he does.
1: What creates a haunted object? Not a doll, but an object.
8: I think the same thing. That's just something that maybe didn't find a doll or didn't want to go into a doll for whatever meaning that attaches to it. And energy, again, sometimes it is a spirit really goes into it, or sometimes with both haunted objects and sometimes dolls, it's an energy. Maybe this object was so loved by a child or a person. All that love comes on almost like a scent or a smell, like when you walk into a haunted house or you're holding up that, you know, antique vase or statue, and it's all its years of life that have been put into it are still in the doll or the object or the toaster.
1: Is there a difference between a haunted doll and an espirited doll?
8: Yes, there is. And there can be. Terminology, a haunted doll is something that really has taken a spirit onto, a ghost onto it. It's the ghost of a, not always children, even though we put them in children dolls. It might be a 48-year-old man in that cute little baby doll of yours. You know, it's all he had to choose from. But a spirited doll, in my experience, is where that energy comes in. Again, like the joy of the little child who owned that doll for years and years, or the illness, a little child had that illness and that was their one release that they had. So in a spirited doll is something that takes on love or good luck or bad luck or just some attributes from the person, but not necessarily the person.
1: Calling a doll haunted doesn't necessarily mean it's evil, right?
8: Not at all. Haunted dolls, I love good. I want to go have haunted doll tea parties with my positive dolls. And again, most ghosts are positive. Just because, like, most people are positive, you know, go to a ball game, go to a movie, go to a mall. There might be one or two serial killers in there or evil people, but most people are good. So most ghosts are good. So I think that's what you want to invite into your doll or your teapot or your toaster.
1: But what you're saying, though, is that some haunted dolls can be evil.
8: Yes, certainly. Yes, haunted dolls can be evil. I think Annabelle is evil. I think Peggy is evil. I think Robert the doll is truly evil. Well, and I don't know if these, I think these are beyond just the spirit of an evil person that got in them. This is something bigger than that, just real, whether it's demonic or just such a dark energy, it overpowers whether it has a spirit or not.
1: Have you ever been scared by a haunted doll?
8: I have been, yes. I mean, with Peggy doing a seance with her, I was nervous, but I knew that I knew what I was doing. I knew I was well trained. I could swim. I could go in the deep end. Annabelle, which now owned by my friends, Elton Castay and Matt Rive, they bought the whole Warren estate, and they are the best keepers of it because they know what they're doing. I've worked with them for years, but she really is evil. And last year, I do a bunch of these paranormal conventions with Johnny Zaffis, many of them. And last year's tour, Annabelle was on almost every one of them. So I was like touring through the country with Annabelle. And I would always go see her and be respectful, because when you don't have respect, that's when trouble really starts. But only one time, and they were some of the best. Sadly, I never got an opportunity to meet them, but I respect them. And what they did for our industry is just amazing.
1: I think they were the ones who uncovered the Annabelle story.
8: They are the ones. All those Conjuring movies, they are the creation of Annabelle, yes.
1: Amityville Horror and all that stuff.
8: Yeah. Spooky.
1: How do you overcome the scary stuff with those things? How do you overcome that?
8: Well, you, again, know what you're doing. Be trained. I've trained in spirituality, magic, religion, science, occult science, metaphysics, you know, for decades. So if you're getting upon a djinn and you kind of know what a djinn is, what to do with a djinn. If you're getting into a cranky elemental, you kind of sense that. So again, it's education and training and experience all together.

0: together. But the other way I get over fear is I like to embrace fear. You know, fear can freeze you in your tracks and make you make the wrong choices and wrong decisions and run away. And even in life, not live the life you want to live. Or fear is a great motivator. And so you could use it as inspiration and motivation. So I like to do a thing that I get scared on, because it's like, talk about an adrenaline rush. Yeah.
1: Fascinating. If somebody has a haunted doll, what do you think they should do with it?
0: I think they need to get to know it. I think they need to develop. It's really good at helping develop your own intuition or psychic ability, because you need to communicate. I think you need to know, do protection techniques, especially until you get to know it. Even if that's putting a symbol or a sigil near the doll, keeping it in a place that you can keep an eye on it. Don't put it in your bedroom where you sleep, because you're vulnerable when you sleep. Again, work within your religion or your belief system. You know, whether you put a cross on the doll or a Star of David or a roll of salt around it, or you smudge it, whatever it is, a helm of awe. I work with a lot of sigils and symbols, but get to know the spirit that's within it. Make sure it gets along with your family. Test it. One, if you're not trusting your intuition, by children and animals. Maybe not so much leave your children in a room with a haunted doll you don't know yet, but yeah. You can tell by your dog and your cat, they're going to go up to something and not be afraid of something that's got a positive spirit, and they're going to avoid or bark at or just anything that's got a negative spirit.
1: Patty, what is practical magic?
0: Practical magic is bringing magic into your everyday life. Not just, I'm going to go do a spell under the full moon. It's literally charming your toothpaste, because it's made out of mint, with eloquent voice and beautiful smiles that light up the room. It's, you know, carving something into your soap so it's not just a regular shower, it's a money shower, or, you know, a health shampoo or alongs the way. It's stirring, you know, love and intent into your coffee, stirring clockwise as you go, knowing that a little bit of cinnamon sprinkled on your oatmeal is going to give you energy and passion and good luck and fire element throughout the day. It's just putting it into your day-to-day life.
1: Can we utilize practical magic to live and exist?
0: We can and should use practical magic to live and exist. Literally, simple things like tapping into nature, following moon cycles, your life's going to be 20 times better, smoother, easier, grace and ease. If the 2 weeks the moon is waxing, you wake up and going, I'm going to add into my life today, whatever it is you need or want. The 2 weeks the moon is waning, going, I'm going to release today things that just aren't serving me, not good or bad. You know, every full moon, get out there, celebrate, ask for what you want. On the new moons, go inside, you know, contemplate, what do I want now? Literally, you're tapping in. Our bodies are 70% water, right? We are affected by the tides. Everybody knows, ooh, the crazy full moon, right? People who work in police stations and hospitals. So tap into that. That's practical magic. All of a sudden, within a couple weeks of starting that, you will notice, again, everything comes with grace and ease, because you're literally tapping into the nature that you're living in.
1: You have a 30-second practice for people. Tell us about that.
0: Oh, my gosh. Yes, that is the reason I wrote the first book, Old World Magic. Because the one thing I noticed, two things I noticed. One, we give away our power all the time. We give away our power to other people, to fear mostly, to limiting belief systems. And number two, we are way out of balance. Our world is out of balance. The planet's out of balance. We know that. It's like, we're in such a rush, such crazy stuff going on. And we're also in a hurry. We don't have time. It's great to meditate for an hour. I don't have time to meditate for an hour. I usually have 30 seconds to pull it together. So I'm a big believer both in my spell working and magic and manifestation, in that basic mind, body, spirit philosophy. We understand mind. We will never surpass our own belief system. We just can't. If you don't think you can do something, you're really not going to do it. If you think you can conquer the world, that's the people that do. Mind. body. You got to get off the couch and take action. We understand that. You want to get healthier, get off the couch. Spirit, that's the less tangible. That's what people don't understand. Spirit is literally the battery that makes it happen. You can get it through your faith. Go to church, go to temple. You can get it through the New Age, vision boards, affirmations. You could do what I do, spells and herbs and candles. Oh my. But everybody out there could look at everything they've ever created or got. They believe they could have it and that they deserved it, big part of it. They've gotten off the couch and taken some action, and they've had some faith or magic behind it, the spirit. We are, whatever our belief system or religion, or we are of human, we are of this earth. Gravity holds us down. We breathe oxygen. So I use Mother Earth, I'm an elemental witch, to bring in that balance. We understand earth grounds us. People, oh, go get earth, stand on the dirt. You know, we understand that water flows. Think how good you feel after a shower. We understand the thought process of breath and air and focus. So I came up with these 30 seconds. The next time you're either not as happy as you want to be, because we should be happy every day that we're alive, or not as productive as you want to be. I should do this and I don't want to. Or equally important, not as conscious as we want to be. We want to be aware. We don't want to be phoned in, by rote, automatic pilot, asleep at the wheel. That's the zombies that the world creates. Go to work, come home. So if you're not as happy or productive, go, which element is out of balance? If you put your body into, your earth is who you are, your persona, your home. Oh, that's in the north. That is who you are. Oh, that is George Norrie. What a great guy. Your fire is your passion, creativity, love, what gets us up in the morning. So who we are and what drives us. But where we get off balance mostly is west and east, and it's sideways. West is our water. It's our emotions. Where do we get messed up? It's our emotions. And air is our thoughts, our focusing. It's focus. It's attached to breath. So who we are and what drives us are emotions and our thoughts. Again, what do we need more than anything to survive? Water and air. So next time you're going, I'm not as happy as I want to be, running water. Like I said, how good do you feel after a shower? But you can't jump in a shower at work, but you can always find running water, a hose, a drinking fountain, pouring a bottle of Arrowhead on your hand. Walk up to that water, mine. With this water, I'm going to release this angst, anger, fear, confusion, whatever it is. My body, stick your hands underwater. We know that there's portals, how healers work with their hand. The spirit is literally the water. Running water takes away excess emotion.
1: 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We're going to take a break and come back and take calls with you in a moment on Coast to Coast AM.

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17: A job opening at the White House. I'm Chris DeMeo, Fox News. White House Press Secretary Karoline Leavitt will be stepping down and stepping back from the podium at the end of this month to spend more time with her family.
18: The incredible 28-year-old Leavitt rose from, frankly, just a campaign surrogate, going all the way up to the role of 2024 National Press Secretary before becoming the youngest White House Press Secretary in history. During her uniquely strong tenure as press secretary, Leavitt balanced a 24/7 work schedule with being a wife and a mother, even returning to work after the birth of her second child this past May. A true juggling act. She realized that she couldn't give both her young children and her role as the press secretary all the time that each demands.
17: That's Fox's Kevin Cork in Washington. The Iowa Cornfields will once again host a Major League Baseball game on Thursday night.
19: For the first time in 4 years, Major League Baseball is back at the Field of Dreams, as tonight the Philadelphia Phillies take on the Minnesota Twins in Dyersville, Iowa. Both teams enter this contest in second place in their respective divisions, trying to cling on to a wild card spot as the playoffs are fast approaching. It's the third edition of the Field of Dreams game. The stadium is built on the site of the 1989 classic starring Kevin Costner, with cornfields seen for miles beyond the outfield fence. First pitch is at 7:30 Eastern and will be streamed exclusively for the first time on Netflix. Tony Genualdo, Fox News.
17: Stocks finishing mixed yesterday. The Dow losing 21 points. The Nasdaq finished up 143, and the S&P 500 was up 20. One winning ticket sold in last night's $1 billion Powerball jackpot. That winning ticket sold in Illinois. The lump sum payment before taxes comes to about $500 million. Still, pretty nice piece of change. 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
17: President Trump says that Iran is all talk and no action after ongoing talks.
11: Trump went on to say that the naval blockade of Iran is, quote, being called by everyone a wall of steel and there is nothing Iran can do about it. Amid the latest blockade, CENTCOM says they've redirected 59 commercial vessels, disabled 3 and boarded 2. Meanwhile, Iranian state media reports that Iran claims control of the Strait of Hormuz, but what is clear is that ships are staying away. Data from Kepler shows that yesterday only 14 ships transited the Strait, way below the pre-war average of 130 ships per day. Trump claims that Iran's military and leadership have been severely weakened by the war, though an alleged Iranian plot against the president forced a secret plane swap after last month's NATO summit in Turkey.
17: Fox Business Network's Max Gordon. This comes as ship traffic remains way down in the Strait. However, President Trump insists the U.S. has total control of that waterway. U.S. forces are on track to leave Iraq next month.
20: Following a meeting with U.S. CENTCOM Commander General Brad Cooper, Iraq's prime minister says September 30th is a fixed and final date for U.S. forces to completely withdraw from Iraq as part of an anti-ISIS mission. The U.S. and Iraqi governments agreed in 2024 to draw down the U.S.-led operations against ISIS. And since then, American troops have been based mainly in the Kurdish region in northern Iraq. Those bases have come under attack since the war with Iran was launched in February. Once the withdrawal is complete next month, it will mark the end of a U.S. military presence in Iraq since the 2003 invasion. At the White House, Jared Halpern, Fox News.
17: Gas prices are inching up a bit. AAA says the cost of a gallon on average in the U.S. is now $4.03. That's up about 2 cents since Tuesday and more than a dollar since this time last year. Diesel is at $5.35, up about 4 cents since Tuesday. I'm Chris DeMeo. This is Fox News.
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1: And welcome back. George Norrie, along with Patty Negri, the Good Witch. Her website is linked up at coasttocoastam.com, and her book is called Dollcraft. Patty, do you use candles in your rituals?
7: I use a ton of candles in my rituals, yes, because it brings in the beautiful fire element. They're pretty. You could get messages from them by how they burn. Because it's got air magic and fire magic and earth magic all mixed into one.
1: Do the color of the candles have anything to do with it?
7: Yes, they do, because color has attributes to it. Like if you were looking for passion, go with red. If you're looking for love, go with pink. Spirituality, getting into the purples. Money would be greens or golds. Clearing things would be black. Almost anything would be white and light and, you know, divinity and clarity. So there is standardized colors, but actually if for you passion was purple and not red, I would say use a purple. Your truth is better than whatever assumed truth is or what is expected, though colors actually do have energy to themselves.
1: How do you know what kind of color to use for any specific occasion?
7: That you could actually kind of look up, because in the age of Siri, ChatGPT, you know, Alexa, tons of books, tons of things, and or the best is kind of your intuition. You know, kind of people do think of red as passion. People do think of green as money, things like that. So if working from your intuition, you're not going to go wrong. And again, it's going to be your truth, which will make it that much truer.
1: In your book, Dollcraft, what is the strangest doll that you came across?
7: The strangest doll that I came across was one that actually was given to me, and it was fine. And like I said earlier, I won't have negative things in my house because it's my house. It was given to me by a friend and a client, actually a rock star client. And it was fine sitting in my little office. It looks kind of like a little New Orleans thing, a little doll stood there. All of a sudden, I noticed that I was not spending any time in my office. I was like, this is weird. I love my little office with hundreds of eyes looking at me, all my dolls, my Barbies, my haunted dolls. And I'm like, why am I leaving? And I looked, I go, oh, it's you, this little doll. So me being me, I just called Zach Bagans, who has the Haunted Museum and I work with. I went, I have this thing. It's too dark for my house. Do you want it? And he's like, well, send me a picture. So I texted him over a picture. He goes, oh yeah, that's a nail fetish hate doll. I'll take it. Next day, I'm in Vegas giving it to him. And it started acting up in his museum that very night, according to his as tour guides. But now it's in a perfect place because, you know, if people don't sleep there, raise a family, have pets and animals there, it could act up all at once in a place where that's what things are there to do. But that was so weird because it was something that was really neutral and not haunted at all that took on a dark spirit.
1: Now, when you say it started acting up, what does it do to act up?
7: Well, notice it itself didn't do it. I didn't see it moving like some things do or moving things around, but I just felt the energy of it. If you notice that, again, you're getting cranky or a lot of arguments or your energy is being drained, tired all the time. Something's draining your energy.
1: And you think it's the doll?
7: I think trust your intuition. I think it's the doll.
1: If you want to get rid of a doll, a haunted doll, what's the best way to do that?
7: Well, the best way to do it right these days is sell it because everybody wants it. And if it's negative, again, full disclosure, letting people know it's negative. And again, you'll probably get more money for it, even though I would say don't buy a negative doll. Or you literally can get rid of the negative spirit. And I teach people different rituals and ways to do that in the book Dollcraft. Or you could have a funeral for it. You could bury it. I just wouldn't, you know, do any false advertising, you know, just, I would even be careful just giving it away to Goodwill or charity if it's something that's got a really dark spirit. I would at least try to clear it first.
1: How would you be able to sell it? Who do you sell these to?
7: Oh, well, again, eBay, everybody. Oh my gosh. See, sadly, it's become too big of a market. You know, if you're on eBay and you see some particular haunted doll seller that has 700 haunted dolls with all these long, beautiful stories, maybe they're a better storyteller and writer than keeper of finding of that many haunted
1: right.
7: dolls. Not saying there aren't real ones on there. There certainly are. But again, trust your intuition. Check out the reviews. Check out the seller. But you could sell it anyway at a garage sale. Haunted doll, you're going to get it sold so much just because they're so popular.
1: How do you cleanse a haunted doll and get rid of that spirit?
7: Yeah, lots of ways to do it. Again, if you have a specific belief system or religion, work within that. But I work with ritual. I work with sound. Of course, you have your salt. You have your sage. You have your Palo Santo. Working with crystals. Working with moons, water. And literally banishing the negative spirit.
1: Let's take some calls for you, Patty. They're lining up big time. Let's start with first-time caller Mike in Kentucky. Welcome to the show, Michael.
8: Hey, thank you so much. Long-time listener. How are you?
1: Thank you, sir.
8: Yes, sir.
1: Go ahead.
8: I would just like to ask her about my love life, basically. I have an eye on two women that I work with in separate departments and just wonder if anything will come of either one of them.
1: All right. What do you think, Patty?
7: Okay, let us see. Oh,
1: and tell us what you're doing, Patty.
7: What I'm doing? I'm actually pulling a few cards right now. So yeah, I don't want blank spot. I'm pulling one is balance. Look at the one. Of course, if you don't like you know, if you're attracted to them, one of them is going to put you off balance and make you sad. So one of them is going to make you off balance and sad. You might go out, might not work out, whatever. The other one is quite the opposite. She's going to make you feel good about yourself and balance. So there's some possibility there. It might take a little bit of time to develop the heart part, the love, but if there's a good attraction there in love, that's good. I don't know if you want to tell me names of what, or go blonde versus brunette. We could look at
8: one that. One is named Rochelle, and the other one is Jessica.
7: Okay. Let me see. Rochelle. Oh, Jessica. Pulling some cards. Interesting.
1: How many cards do you pull there for each one?
7: I pulled three on each. With Rochelle, one got, again, that big off-balance thing, but you're going to be really attracted to her, so be very careful. With Jessica, it might take a little bit of development, but that could turn into something good. But again, don't even give me all your power. Just see what feels right. But I think they're both worth asking out. But if you start getting all off balanced about it, pay attention to that.
8: Okay.
1: What do you think, Mike?
7: Makes sense?
8: Good. Thank you.
7: Yay.
1: All right.
7: Thanks.
1: Good luck. Are you a tarot card reader?
7: I am a tarot card reader. Yes, I am. They're just a jumping off point. I don't need them, but it just gets me out of my own way to give me a visual, and I'm very visual in my work.
1: Now, is your house scattered with candles and things like that?
7: Yes, my house is scattered with candles. Every flat surface becomes an altar to something. I'm a knick-knack and paddywhack and give the dog a bone. I have way too much stuff. It's beautiful. It looks like a little witch's cottage in the Hollywood Hills, because it is a little witch's cottage in the Hollywood Hills.
1: When people first meet you and know that you're a witch, what do they say? What's their reaction?
7: I actually get very positive reaction. Number one, I live in Hollywood. It's a very creative, you know, open, liberal place of being. I'm not living in the middle of the Bible Belt or something. And number two, somewhat surprised. If somebody has that old adage that witches are dark or negative, or I don't fit that at all. I'm the cheerleader of the neighborhood. I was president of the neighborhood association for years. You know, I'm out there charity. I'm out there doing, you know, yard cleanup and nonprofit work. So I may not fit the traditional, oh, what a witch fits into. So it's usually positive.
1: East of the Rockies, Brian's with us in St. Louis, Missouri. Hi, Brian.
9: Hey, how's it going?
1: Good to have you with us.
9: So just to set up my question, on Saturday, leaving work, it was about 11:20 at night. I was in the middle of the Ozarks, and almost immediately after I started driving home from work, it's a long day, I apparently went off the road, on the right side of the road, struck a bluff, and rolled my car over.
1: Oh, my God.
9: It was no doubt, like, I went to see the car today and took pictures and released it, and, like, there was literally no room for a person in the driver's side. Like, the seat was pushed forward so far, and it was literally, like, the thing that about it, though, is I don't remember any of it. And I'll be honest and say it's probably like a millisecond of a memory of going off of the road. But like I said, it's just like a flash that's back there deep in my memory. And it's freaky, you know. This never happened to me before. There's no doubt about it that it was a near-death experience. And so my question, though, is, like, you know, obviously that's stored in somewhere in my body, you know, in my brain. It's that experience is definitely was, you know, obviously, you know, experience. So, my question is, do you think that will ever be revealed to me? Like, because I'm learning recently that I do have some gifts that I was born with, and just starting to learn how to utilize them, and just seeing thinks for differently, that they're more complex, and like kind of reading people as well, and auras and stuff are just things are starting to connect and whatnot, and I'm starting to meet people who are also gifted. But
1: and what's your question though, Bri?
9: Sorry, I'm rambling. Is that ever going to be revealed, do you think, in my lifetime, like what happened during this crash, and should I seek it out, like meditation wise, and or is it going to come in a dream?
1: Let's find out from Patty. Go ahead, Patty.
7: I would say yes, it can be, and I think you should seek it out. What I think is that something happened, whether you fell asleep or some negative thing happened, and then again, your guardians, your spirit guides, or I'm getting something else. The Ozarks are so magical. There is so much energy there. Something came in and protected you and saved you, and just blocked anything that would have been just too darn scary for you. I think you can get to know it. I think meditation would be good to do it. Do some breathing exercises. I think my dream school technique would do it for you really quick. Plus, you could develop your gifts that way. Literally, put a glass of water by the side of your bed when you go to bed, because we know that water is magical. Science is proving all that stuff. Like if you're angry by water, it freezes ugly. If you say nice words by water, it freezes like beautiful things. We know water is chargeable. Put your intention to it. When you go to bed, I want to experience what that was. I want to have a memory back to it. I want my guides to show me what happened. Go to sleep. You will get it in either downloads or dreams, or just the information will download. When you wake up in the morning, if you have a set time you get up, set your alarm for 10 minutes before. When that first alarm goes off, like I have to get up. Oh, wait, I don't have to get up. Hit the snooze button, like 10 minutes. Go back to sleep. You are still in a different brainwave state. This is science as much as everything else. Go back to sleep. When your real alarm goes off in 10 minutes, you will have the answer. I always ask for clarity, focus, and direction. That first alarm, clarity, focus, and direction. Go back to sleep. The real alarm goes off. You will have clarity, focus, and direction, and the answer. Some people get it the first time they try it. Some people takes a while. Grab a pencil, jot it down before you get out of bed, before you get your whole thinking brain back, and you will be amazed what comes out. Just trust it. Don't censor yourself. Just trust whatever comes out.
1: Patty, what if he shouldn't get the answer?
7: If he shouldn't get the answer, he won't, but he'll get why he shouldn't get the answer.
1: That's a good point. Okay, next up, let's go to Billy in Glendale, California. Billy, go for it.
10: Hey, George, brother. Good to talk to you again.
1: Thank you, sir.
10: Sister, Mary Meek. Sister, here's my question. When is the next time a woman will be interested in physical intimacy with me?
1: All right.
7: When is the next time physical intimacy? I'm getting that you've got, you're in charge of that, number one, more than you think you are. You're giving your power away. But I get that you are stepping into a really good time right now. You've got to be feeling it a little bit, right? It feels almost like a layer of heaviness is coming off of you, like a level. It's like you're coming out of the valley, if that makes sense. And like, ooh, the stars are showing, the sun is shining. And your belief system of that is going to have what make it happen. But I really get that you're very expanded. Aren't you thinking wider, thinking more positively, seeing things in a new light?
10: I'm trying to, but it also seems as though I've been through these cycles many times over more than 20 years. And every time I get to a point where things seem like they're actually getting good and I'm so excited and so happy, things start off good and then they somehow, I hit a wall and everything goes crashing down.
7: Okay. What happened? Well, you can stop that. That is your little kid kicking in. Do you remember something that happened to you when you were like early school age? It didn't have to be tragic. You weren't abducted by aliens or anything, but something that said, oh, I don't get to have something this good. Did you move or have a when you were like, I don't know, 7 or plus or minus a year or two, did you move or have a change of family dynamics?
10: Well, when I was 7 years old, I actually met the first woman I ever loved, and she was a childhood friend of mine I grew up with. But by the time we were teenagers, since she grew up in a house of domestic violence, she started mentally going unstable, and suddenly she started not wanting to have anything to do with me. Then she stabbed me in the back. and kick me out of her life.
7: Okay, that is your whole problem. That is your whole issue, starting out with your seven-year-old kid and then got older. That's why love does you bad, because you think that's what it's going to be. So do you have a bathtub? Do you have access to a bathtub?
10: Yes.
7: Okay, so get a candle, preferably a white candle. It doesn't matter. You're going to take a white bath, just showing you're doing sacred ritual. Get a nice hot tub. Throw in a handful of salt for cleansing. We like a salt bath. Handful of sugar for sweetness, and a little bit of milk for nurturing. Salt, sugar, milk. Cleansing, sweetening, nurturing.
1: We're not going to cook the poor guy, Patty, are we?
7: No, we're not going to. Yeah, we're going to cook him. No, what I want you to do is light the candle, shut down your chatty left brain. Don't worry if you're overthinking it. Don't worry if you're exaggerating. It doesn't matter. Get naked. Of course, it's inner child work. You're getting into a bath. Get in the bath. Just for a second, do what you just did. I met the love of my life right then. But just for a second, because that memory doesn't matter so much. That memory is going to be colored by all your life experiences, your education, and more than anything else, your maturity. Then put little bitty you right in the bathroom with you. Picture that seven-year-old kid right in the, and I know you can visualize, you're gifted, put your little kid right in the bathroom with you. And then don't remember anything. Listen to him. Let him tell you his thought on meeting

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6: News. I'm Ted Lindner. A Powerball player in Illinois has won the $1.04 billion jackpot Wednesday night, the game's largest grand prize of 2026 so far. The winning numbers drawn 4, 26, 66, 67, 69, and the red Powerball 9. The Prairie State ticket holder, who has yet to be identified, can choose between the $1 billion prize or a one-time $450.5 million cash payout before taxes. The Wednesday night jackpot win broke a 44-drawing dry spell. President Trump announcing Wednesday White House Press Secretary Karoline Leavitt's leaving her position to spend more time with her family. Former senior counselor to the president, Kellyanne Conway, says that Karoline Leavitt's time in the White House was historic.
7: She will go down as one of the best White House press secretaries, definitely for her work behind the podium, but her work behind the scenes that the public doesn't always see.
6: Leavitt is expected to continue a relationship with the president as an outside advisor. 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
1: We'll be back and take final calls in a moment with Patty Negri, the Good Witch, author of Dollcraft as well, on our next Coast to Coast program. 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And then Amy Robeson joins us to talk about the Akashic Records, your records on Coast to Coast. 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
1: And welcome back. We're taking final calls with the good witch, Patty Negri. Patty, why have witches gotten such a bad rap, a bad name?
8: Hollywood, I do believe. Well, in modern times, they've gotten a bad name because, of course, you look at, you know, all the persecution in Salem and England and all those things, what religion has done to it. But, you know, Hollywood has just perpetrated that and pushed that through. But it's changing, George. Witches are getting a much better name all the time. People are seeing what it is and certainly what it isn't. I have faith.
1: What's the best spell to give somebody to make things good?
8: I think the best spell to give somebody to make things good is, well, I guess it depends on what's bad. If it's just in general joy and health, I would go for health and happiness, whether that's a little poppet, like in my book, a little magical doll that can represent you for happiness, health, and money, or a mojo bag or something to carry with you for luck. I guess it depends on what's bad, whatever's good.
1: Let's go west of the Rockies. John's with us in Phoenix, Arizona. Hi, John.
9: Hello there, George. I've been listening since 1995, so we go way back, sir. We go
1: yes,
9: way
1: you
9: back.
1: Yes, you do. We've been yes. Beginning with us with art and everything else. Thank you, John.
9: That's right. That's right. Hey, Patty, my good witch, I have a question. I don't know if it's a reading or how we can handle this. Being part Native American, and I have my house on the market since January. I've used sage and cedar. I've done salt. I've done candles. I have the little St. Joseph. I've got crystals, the Fuji dogs. I've tried everything. I talked to the spirits of the house, asking them to please bring in that buyer for me. I'm not having much success.
8: Okay, I do a lot of house clearings. I work with agents and stuff. So you do all the clearing, and be careful. Because you're part Native, you're good to work with sage better. But remember, sage is harsh. Sage gets rid of everything, the good and the bad and the love and everything. Palo Santo's a little less harsh, gets rid of the negative. But make sure you're not just cleansing the negative, you're bringing in the positive. So when you're cleansing your house, go counterclockwise with hit pots and pans, ring drums, getting rid of anything left over, anything sad, anything keeping anybody from wanting to buy the house. And then you'll have a blank slate. Now you want to fill it up with what you want people to notice. You're going to go clockwise with the sweet incense, frankincense, myrrh, ringing sweet bells. And you say, coming in the front door, I want people to see the beauty of this picture window. What comes in that picture window? Oh, that they're going to see the view, the fresh air, the openness of it. You're going to go room to room and put in positive attributes, positive color, positive feelings and emotions. So you're filling it back up with all the happiness and love a house wants. And it usually sells right away. But just make sure you're not just cleansing and get rid of negativity, that you want to bring in positive attributes.
1: Patty, should he just lower his price?
8: Or lower the price. Look at, of course, always look at the logical things to it. It is not necessarily a great market right now if it's too much or there's a reason for it. But usually there's often one thing that's holding it up. Like they

0: get a bad feeling in the laundry room and they don't know why. And maybe your laundry room's just not feeling the love and you could easily give it that love.
1: John, where are you going to go once you sell it?
2: I want to move back to Las Vegas.
1: Ah, interesting. Okay. You think you got the house overpriced a little bit?
2: I'm right in the middle, to be honest with you. I've had people come through. I've had over 12 people come through, so I don't know what's holding it up.
1: Just no offers. Okay. What do you think about that, Patty?
0: Well, you've had 12 people walk through. Maybe it's lucky 13. 12 doesn't seem like a lot of people to me to look at a house. Maybe you need to have more showings. And then, oh, no, maybe it's lucky 13. And work with, wherever it is, work with, elementals. Invite in the fairy energy, whether you believe they're real fairies or not. They'll bring levity and lightness and sparkle into the house.
1: Good luck. Let's go to Sandy in Missouri. Welcome to the show. Hi, Sandy.
3: Hi there. I'm trying to figure out if it's a good time for my spouse and I. We've been together almost 48 years now, and we are looking at buying an investment property, and we're wondering if it's a good time for us to do that. We're getting ready to retire, but
1: pull out those cards, Patty. What do you think?
0: All right, pulling out the cards. It is a good time for you to do it. Be very careful with it. I talk a lot left brain and right brain, left logical reasoning, 1 + 1 = 2, that right, the more creative, intuitive. Use your left brain on this one. Look into the market, look into whatever the investment is, and I think you're not going to go wrong. I see something really good, stable, that's going to be good for you and pay off in a lot of really good nurturing ways. But you have to let go a little bit. You're holding yourself back. Belief system that you're gonna make wrong choices. Does that make sense to you?
3: Yeah.
0: You're not trusting yourself. Trust yourself.
3: Yes.
0: You're smart. You guys are smart. Use it.
3: Well, thank you. I don't have much confidence right now in myself.
0: I know. I see that, and that's
3: realtor,
0: not serving you. It's not serving you. If you need to get advice from an expert, get advice from an expert. But you need to trust your gut a little bit more. It's not as bad as you think it is. It's good.
1: Patty, do the cards ever turn you wrong?
0: The cards can turn you wrong. It's not that the cards turn me wrong. It's that I might misinterpret. But I'm pretty good at this. I've been doing it a long time, so not really very often.
1: One of our tarot card readers, Art Rosengarten, comes on the show every once in a while. He's pretty good. Have you heard of him?
0: No, but he sounds great.
1: Good guy. Next up, let's go to Emmanuel in Spokane, Washington. Welcome to the show. How are those fires, Emmanuel? Are they out yet?
4: Yes. Hello.
1: Good.
4: To both
1: Thank
4: of
1: God.
4: You in the audience.
1: Howdy.
4: I heard from another witch that she'd come face to face with a Renaissance magician trapped in an orb. And so I'm just curious if you know anything about dollies of Elizabethan England, the fairy queen.
1: Have you heard of that, Patty?
0: Not really. That is not an expert. But in my cosmo understanding, I've never seen a spirit caught in an orb. That part that just rings a little funny to me. Maybe that's their perception of it or how they're seeing it. Not saying something can't be stuck, but orbs are just moving energy. So I don't quite understand that. But what is your question about that? Maybe I can get the answer even if I don't understand Elizabethan.
1: Emmanuel, are you there?
4: Yeah, it was in the middle of a trilogy by Kenneth Grant where I read about that. But I'm really engrossed in Elizabethan England, and I thought that these rag dolls that my mother loves, if we could turn them into fairy queens like Gloriana, the Elizabethan queen, that would be wonderful. And I didn't know if you were seeing those already anywhere.
0: I'm not, but you can. Whether you call in a specific spirit, that would be up to the spirit to come in or not. That's kind of like my book, Dollcraft Stuff, whether it's a haunted doll you're calling in or a real spirit of an energy. I wouldn't force or trick any fairy energy, because they can get really beyond mischievous. But you can call a specific spirit into something, most definitely.
1: So we do have the power to invite spirits in.
0: We certainly have the power to invite, and we do it all the time. Often it's so negative, the spirit of lack, the spirit of struggle, the spirit of this. But we have a spirit to invite, the spirit of grandma, the spirit of whatever, the wisdom, ancestors, whether it's in our blood or they show up as a spirit or not. Yeah, we do.
1: Let's go to Taylor in Iowa. Welcome to the program. Hi, Taylor.
5: Good morning. How you guys doing?
1: Good. You're up late again.
5: Yep. Patty, what got you into doing these rituals?
0: I think I was born doing it. Literally, I was this little kid, you know, picking herbs in the backyard. And it just came natural to me, like it is something I had done lifetimes before. And it's just, it's satisfying, it's fulfilling, it's empowering, it's positive. I haven't found a reason not to do it yet.
1: And you love doing what you do, Patty, don't you?
0: I do. We create our life. If you don't like your life, change it. You're the only one who really can.
1: Next up, Iasius is with us in Maui in Hawaii. Hello, Iasius.
6: Hi. Hi. Thanks for picking up.
1: Sure thing.
6: I'm on Maui here for the last 3 years, and it seems like the harder I try, the worse things get. And I don't know if I'm doing something wrong or if there's something wrong with my chart. I don't know if she reads charts or if she can offer some type of hope. I'm at the end of my rope, man. I can't get ahead.
1: He can't get anywhere. He's not treading well.
0: I am not an astrologer, so I cannot help you with that at all. What I'm sensing, Hawaii is really magical. Did you welcome and introduce yourself to the spirits of place of where you're living?
6: Well, not really, kind of, but sort of, but I can't really answer that one.
1: What does that mean, Patty?
0: It would be whether, again, it's so much nature and energetic. Go down to the shore or the mountain or the cliff or the jungle or wherever you're living. Introduce yourself. Just like, here I am. I want to be. The land can, you know, push you away or accept you because the land is so powerful there. I would make it up yourself. Do some little ritual of really becoming one with the sense of place. Because if it started out moving there, I would say you just, you know, like bad roommate kind of thing. Be a good roommate. And I bet you you're like, life will change. I don't see any curse or anything like that. I don't. You've just accepted this bad luck thing and now you're feeding it yourself. So go talk to the land, spirit of place, and it'll change completely.
1: I love that. Donald in Oregon. Take it away, Don.
7: Yes. Hi. Thanks for taking my call, Patty and George.
1: Sure.
7: This has been a really challenging period for me. Today's the 5-year anniversary of my spouse's death.
1: Oh, sorry to
7: hear. And I've been thinking about relocating out of Oregon. I just don't know how or where, but so I was kind of looking into some kind of direction.
1: Time for a change, Patty. What do you see?
0: Time for a change. I do think it's time for a change. I think someplace a little bit warmer, if that makes sense, a little bit more sunshine is going to just literally your whole way of being. Does that make sense? Have you felt like dark lately a little bit?
7: Yes, and the winters are kind of bad here.
0: Yeah.
1: Oh, yeah.
0: So pick somewhere that I'm getting like money cards, like career cards, something, whatever it is that you do, that you want to do, whether it's your job or your passion, that will do well in a warmer place, whatever that is. And you're going to thrive and you're going to be happier. So whether it's desert or Southern California or something like that, where are you drawn to? Do you name me three places?
7: The only place that I can think of, and it's a place that we used to go all the time, is Laughlin, Nevada.
0: That would be really good for you. You would be right there on the Colorado River. Your energy will be fed by the Colorado River. You will step right into it. And the last caller was talking about spirit of place. Laughlin would be great for you, and you'd be happy and definitely start new life.
7: And things could open up with my selling the house and the property and...
0: Yep. You're a manifester when you let yourself be. You know that.
1: We've got a minute left, Patty. Give people information on your website and your book, please.
0: Okay. 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I'm a busy girl, but just go to Patty Negri. You could find my social media, my legitimate social media. I do fun things all the time.
1: Sounds like you have a phone ringing there, huh?
0: I know. Isn't that weird at this hour? Ah, and I have it on mute, so that's pretty spooky.
1: How about that? Who changed that on us, right?
0: Exactly. I guess maybe it's a spirit calling in saying, hurry up. It's the end of the show. Talk fast.
1: So if some kid goes up to their parents and say, I want to be a witch, what do you do?
0: I would say if I was a parent and I didn't know anything about witchcraft, I would learn about witchcraft from you know, a good reputable source and say, okay, that's an empowering belief system. Go for it.
1: Do you teach witchcraft too?
0: I do. I teach witchcraft, psychic development, mediumship, all positive and, all on Zoom. It's international. I have teachers all over the world. I literally have a guy in Italy teaching Strega, Italian magic. I've got a guy in Brazil teaching Brazilian.
1: Well, you keep doing what you're doing, Patty. Thank you for being on the program. For Dan Galante, Uriel Blackshear, Tom Danheiser, Sue Tricus, Lex Lonehood, Sean Adesor, Alec Fernandez, Tim Banal, George Knapp, and Richard Serrett, I'm George Norrie, somewhere out there on Coast to Coast AM. We'll see you on our next edition. Until then, be safe, everyone.

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12: There's a lot of mavericks in that story. 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
14: The press secretary says farewell. I'm Ted Lindner, Fox News. President Trump's press secretary, Caroline Leavitt, is leaving the administration at the end of this month. Fox's Jared Halpern.
15: Caroline Leavitt, the youngest person to ever serve as White House press secretary, will step down at the end of the month. President Trump announced a move on social media, saying Leavitt will depart her role to spend time with her young family, adding Leavitt will be one of his top outside advisors and an influential voice within the Republican Party. Leavitt recently returned to the White House following the birth of her second child in May. She served as a press aide during President Trump's first term and was a top spokesperson for the president's 2024 campaign. At the White House, Jared Halpern, Fox News.
14: A Powerball player in Illinois has won the $1.04 billion jackpot Wednesday night, the game's largest grand prize of the year. The winning numbers drawn were 4, 26, 66, 67, 69, and the red Powerball was 9. Prairie State ticket holder who is yet to be identified could choose between the $1 billion prize or a one-time $450.5 million cash payout before taxes. The Wednesday night jackpot win broke a 44-drawing dry spell. It was sold at the Hy-Vee Gas Fresh and Fast convenience store in Quincy, Illinois. The U.S. military on track to pull all of its forces out of Iraq by the end of September, marking the end of a presence that started with the March 2003 invasion against Saddam Hussein. Hussein captured later that year in December. U.S. troops pulled out of bases in most areas of Iraq last year, but maintained a presence in the semi-autonomous northern Kurdish region. And a shooting at a Georgia high school left one student wounded and a teenage suspect who fled, tracked down and arrested. The shooting at Warner Robins High School involving two ninth graders occurred just one week into the new school year. It prompted a response from dozens of law enforcement officers. 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
14: The Iowa Cornfields will once again host a Major League Baseball game tonight. Fox's Tony Genualdo's got the preview.
21: For the first time in 4 years, Major League Baseball is back at the Field of Dreams as tonight the Philadelphia Phillies take on the Minnesota Twins in Dyersville, Iowa. Both teams enter this contest in second place in their respective divisions, trying to cling on to a wild card spot as the playoffs are fast approaching. It's the third edition of the Field of Dreams game. The stadium is built on the site of the 1989 classic starring Kevin Costner, with cornfields seen for miles beyond the outfield fence. First pitch is at 7:30 Eastern and will be streamed exclusively for the first time on Netflix. Tony Genualdo, Fox News.
14: The attorney general says they're charging 11 people in what is one of the largest marriage fraud prosecutions in U.S. history. Fox's Jessica Rosenthal with more.
22: The indictment has charged 11 people with overseeing more than 1,000 sham marriages between Chinese nationals and U.S. citizens. U.S. Attorney General Todd Blanche said facilitators of these marriages were naturalized U.S. citizens from China, including one green card holder.
23: The facilitators used social media and other forms of advertising to market fraudulent immigration services to foreign nationals, primarily from China, and Chinese nationals would pay these facilitators as much as $100,000 for assistance in obtaining a marriage.
22: They would then apply for fraudulent green cards. The U.S. citizens participating in this scheme would then get paid as much as $30,000. Jessica Rosenthal, Fox News.
14: Each defendant facing up to 15 years in prison if convicted. Tons of aid from regional partners beginning to roll into Colombia as the search for survivors in the rubble of a powerful earthquake grows. The devastation has tested Colombia's new president and his government as it scrambles to respond to the disaster. The government says at least 265 people died in the 7.4 magnitude quake that struck the country's west on Monday. Over 500 people are still missing. I'm Ted Lindner. This is Fox News.
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32: This is America in the Morning from Westwood One. Good morning, I'm John Trout. It's Thursday, August 13th, 2026. Here's what's coming up on America in the Morning.
33: Moderate Democrat David Crowley has won the primary for governor in Wisconsin.
34: I stand before the people of Wisconsin after we rose from the ashes.
33: I'm Donna Warder.
35: New charges against the top authority on white extremism.
36: I think white supremacy is, you know, one of the worst things mankind has come up with.
35: I'm Richard Johnson.
37: White House Press Secretary Caroline Leavitt is leaving her post at the end of August. I'm Jennifer King.
0: a deadly military helicopter crash in Texas.
1: You could tell it was a violent crash.
0: I'm Clayton Neville.
2: President Trump has been sued in federal court to stop him from making money off early exclusive access to his post on U.S. policy. I'm Mike Hempen.
3: The Los Angeles Lakers are being sold to businessmen Josh Kushner and Bob Iger for $12.5 billion. I'm Marcela Sanchez.
32: All ahead on America in the Morning. It's 7 after. The candidate who at one point in the primary dropped out of the race later announced he was rejoining the race and was a distant second to a Democrat socialist in polling just days before Tuesday's primary has eked out a 0.5 of 1% percentage point victory to become the Democrat nominee for governor in swing state Wisconsin. Correspondent Donna Warder reports it didn't take long for David Crowley, the moderate Milwaukee County executive, to mend fences with Francesca Hong, the Democrat socialist that many believed would win her party's nomination by a wide margin.
4: Today I stand before the people of Wisconsin after we rose from the ashes. After we rebuilt this campaign with purpose, and after people of Wisconsin decided that the bright future that working Wisconsin families deserve is worth fighting for. Today I stand before you filled with gratitude, with humility, and hope as I formally accept the Democratic nomination to be the next governor of the great state of Wisconsin.
33: Moderate Democrat David Crowley has won the primary for governor in Wisconsin, beating Democratic socialist Francesca Hong, who was hoping to ride the wave of recent victories by progressive candidates.
5: I am so deeply, deeply grateful to my core for how hard you have all fought.
33: Audio courtesy of WISN.
4: And I especially want to thank Representative Francesca Hong. Her campaign reminded people across Wisconsin that there are no long shots when it comes to believing in a better future and fighting to expand opportunities to every family. That kind of passion, it strengthens our democracy. And I look forward to earning their support and everyone who participated in this campaign as we move forward together.
33: Crowley is vying to become Wisconsin's first black governor. And in November, he'll face Republican Tom Tiffany, currently a U.S. representative endorsed by President Donald Trump.
6: Stand with me as we fight for better schools and safer communities. Stand with me as we protect the Wisconsin way of life. And stand with me as we move Wisconsin forward.
33: I'm Donna Warder.
32: The Justice Department has filed a new indictment against Heidi Barrick, a former top official for the Southern Poverty Law Center. Correspondent Rich Johnson reports the government contends that instead of fighting racism, Barrick was fueling money to racists.
35: Heidi Barrick spent 20 years with the SPLC and frequently commented on hate crimes, like Wade Michael Page's attack on a Sikh temple near Milwaukee.
7: He's well known to us and has a long track record in the hate movement.
35: Or Dylan Roof, who killed 9 worshipers in a black church in Charleston, South Carolina.
7: It was when he typed black on white crime into Google in the summer of 2013, that he basically went down a rabbit hole of nothing but white supremacist material.
35: And she made frequent media appearances expanding on her bedrock belief.
36: I think white supremacy is, you know, one of the worst things mankind has come up with.
35: Before leaving the SPLC in 2019, she ran the group's intelligence project, which used paid informants inside supremacist groups. And the destination of that money is behind the government's case, according to Attorney General Todd Blanche.
8: This individual participated in the scheme as alleged. I believe she was part of the effort to open bank accounts in completely fictitious companies' names and make payments that to individuals for reasons that were not that they were not accurate as described.
35: The indictment accuses Barrick of wire fraud, lying to a bank, and concealing money laundering as she funneled money to white supremacists. One key allegation is that more than $1 million went to a member of the neo-Nazi National Alliance with whom she had a romantic relationship. After her arrest in Riverside, California, Barrick's attorney, Michael Proctor, called the case meritless and politically motivated. He argued that she was targeted because of her work against the KKK, neo-Nazis, and other white supremacist groups. Barrick was released without bail and ordered to appear in court in Alabama, where the case is being heard. I'm Richard Johnson.
32: 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It's 12 after. The White House press secretary leaves her post. That and more when America in the Morning continues after these messages.
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32: Welcome back. Here with America in the Morning with reports on some heavy rain expected in parts of the nation today. Here's AccuWeather.com meteorologist LaTroy Thornton.
13: Yet another round of downpours is in store for some already hard-hit areas this week, with today's highest chance for numerous showers and storms extending from southeastern Minnesota and northern Iowa, south and east through northern portions of Illinois and Indiana. However, there may be another drenching downpour to the south of those areas from southwestern Ohio and central Illinois and Indiana across southern Iowa and into northern Missouri. This also includes a zone where thunderstorms may turn severe today and into tonight with damaging winds, and AccuWeather severe weather experts are watching a zone around the Nebraska-Kansas border and eastward from central Iowa to central Missouri, and as far to the east as north-central Kentucky and southwestern Ohio for the highest risk for some gusty storms today. The chance for some wet weather extends to both the southeast and the northeast of those areas today, with an afternoon thunderstorm around from West Virginia and much of Virginia southward through the Carolinas, mainly eastern portions of both Tennessee and Alabama, and southeastward through Georgia toward mainly the Atlantic coast of Florida. In the northeast, much of the shower and thunderstorm coverage may end up near the Canadian border with New York and New England, but there could still be at least a spotty thunderstorm around for much of western Pennsylvania, upstate New York, and into southern New England. The risk for afternoon monsoon thunderstorms continues from Nevada through the Four Corners states and northward into Wyoming and Montana. Morning thunderstorms may be a bit more numerous from Montana into the Dakotas, though, with generally dry conditions for today near and along the West Coast. In Billings, Montana, today brings clouds and a thunderstorm, the high just 74. For Dallas, today brings sunshine and near record heat as well, the high 102. That's the nation's weather. I'm AccuWeather.com meteorologist LaTroy Thornton.
32: 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A high-profile exit from the West Wing as Caroline Leavitt is stepping down from her spokesperson role. Correspondent Jennifer King reports on the youngest ever White House press secretary in U.S. history leaving her post. Audio courtesy Fox News.
14: Her job that she has performed as White House press secretary The word exemplary doesn't even begin to cover it. She has served this president so well, this administration so well, this country so well. And very importantly, she's been a role model to millions and millions of young women all across this country.
15: White House Press Secretary Caroline Leavitt is leaving her post at the end of August to spend more time with her young family after the recent birth of her second child. As he announced her departure, President Trump described her as one of his most trusted aides, saying she would continue to be one of his top outside advisors and an influential voice within the Republican Party. In a social media post, Leavitt called it a bittersweet decision and that she felt in her heart she cannot be the best mom her two young children deserve while devoting the constant time, energy, and attention required of the White House press secretary. Leavitt served the president as a press aide during his first term in the White House and is the youngest person to hold the role of press secretary at age 28. I'm Jennifer King.
32: Two members of the U.S. military are dead and an investigation underway following the crash of an Army helicopter in Texas. Correspondent Clayton Neville reports from the Lone Star State.
16: Two people are dead after an AH-64 military helicopter went down in a field in Salado, Texas, near Military Base Fort Hood.
1: It was crashed into a field. You could tell it was a violent crash.
16: Cliff Coleman's with the Bell County Sheriff's Office and says that fire crews responded to an out-of-control wildfire believed to have been sparked by the crash.
1: It's the Salado Fire Department, the East Side Fire Department, the West Side Fire Department, and the Gerald Fire Department have all responded to this.
16: Authorities say no homes or structures were hit in the crash, but residents near the site were evacuated because of the fire. A military official tells the Associated Press that the Apache was on a routine training flight when it went down. The cause of that crash under investigation. I'm Clayton Neville.
32: It's 20 past. Inflation increases, and the latest from Wall Street. Business news is next when America in the Morning returns after these messages.
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32: It's 20 after. America in the Morning continues. Despite a better-than-expected earnings report and a revenue forecast that sailed past estimates, Cisco shares dropped in extended trading Wednesday. Entering the fiscal fourth quarter report, Wall Street had turned bullish on Cisco, pushing the stock up more than 60% this year and about 8% this month on optimism that the networking company would start playing a bigger role in the artificial intelligence boom. According to CNBC, Cisco's numbers suggest that's happening, even though the stock traded lower on the report. The two-day losing streak this week came to an end on Wall Street, but it was still a mixed market, with the Dow Jones Industrial Average losing ground. The S&P 500 and the NASDAQ led the way with gains. Stocks in the artificial intelligence technology business helped lead the way after strong profit reports bolstered hopes they can continue to deliver big enough growth to justify the huge gains their prices have made. And they were led by Supermicrocomputer, which sells servers and other equipment, reporting earnings per share that were 84% higher than what analysts were expecting. Seth Soutelle has more from Wall Street.
0: I'm Seth Soutelle, and this is the AP Markets Report. Stocks ended just shy of a record on Wall Street after several AI stocks reported better than expected growth for the spring. The S&P 500 rose 0.3% Wednesday. It was the first gain for the index since it set an all-time high on Friday. The Dow slipped 21 points. That's less than 0.1%. The NASDAQ composite climbed 0.5%. NVIDIA and Supermicrocomputer helped lead the way, following the latest signs that businesses continue to spend big money on AI infrastructure. The government reported that inflation improved a bit last month. That helped send Treasury yields lower in the bond market. The yield on the 10-year Treasury fell to 4.67%. Seth Soutelle, New York.
32: The report on inflation weighed on Wall Street, showing that despite a mild increase, there are still concerns to watch out for.
2: Inflation has been pushed higher by a series of shocks to the economy, tariffs imposed last spring, higher gas prices, and a surge in investment of artificial intelligence infrastructure that has boosted computer chip prices.
32: Correspondent Lisa Dwyer, with what was a mild inflation report, it's now believed the Federal Reserve will likely leave interest rates where they are when they meet in September. According to USA Today, two Popeyes customers in Texas are suing the fast food chain and its parent company for $1.5 million after allegedly finding a condom-like object inside a piece of fried chicken. Popeyes says it was likely a restaurant glove that fell into the batter. They say regardless, it's not acceptable, so they issued a refund and an apology to the guest. And quote, "This does not reflect the excellent experience we strive to deliver at Popeyes," end quote. It's 24 after. When we return on America in the Morning, NBA franchise sold again after these messages.
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0: 26 after, you're with America in the Morning. Two media groups sue in an attempt to block Trump media from charging for early access to the president's policy posts on Truth Social. Following the case, correspondent Mike Hempen.
1: President Trump has been sued in federal court to stop him from making money off early exclusive access to his post on U.S. policy on his own Truth Social platform. The lawsuit has been brought by two media groups, Freedom of the Press Foundation and The Intercept. It alleges that Trump's deal with the media firm to post first on his site violates the Constitution. Trump Media and Technology started charging Wall Street firms as much as $100,000 a month for a new service allowing early access to the president's posts so they can trade off them. Truth Social says the lawsuit is an attempt by left-wing activists to silence the president. I'm Mike Hempen.
0: Here's a slam dunk. For the second time in about 14 months, the NBA's most valuable franchise has been sold. And for the second time, it was for a record-breaking price. Correspondent Marcela Sanchez reports.
2: The Los Angeles Lakers are being sold to businessmen Josh Kushner and Bob Iger for $12.5 billion, the second time in just over a year. This was according to a person familiar with the terms who spoke to the Associated Press on condition of anonymity. The sale, first reported by ESPN, still needs approval from the NBA's Board of Governors, and that process can take several weeks. The Lakers were valued at $10 billion last year when Mark Walter purchased a controlling stake from the Buss family. Kushner and Iger had also been involved in trying to get an expansion team for Las Vegas. But by buying the Lakers, the two do not have to wait for that decision. If it happens, expansion could take place in the 2028-29 season. I'm Marcela Sanchez.
0: America in the Morning for Thursday, August 13th, 2026 is produced by Jeff McKay. I'm John Trout. This is Westwood One.
3: 6:30 a.m. Your alarm goes off. You jolt awake and start thinking about fueling your gut? Okay, probably not. But why spend time thinking about gut health when

0: Fox's Jackie Heinrich at the White House. One teenager injured and another in custody after a shooting at a high school in Warner Robins, Georgia.
1: There was a group of students inside the bathroom and a verbal altercation took place between two of the students. That verbal altercation quickly escalated into a physical altercation.
0: Houston County Sheriff Matt Moulton, the suspect caught an hour later. One winning ticket sold in Illinois in last night's Powerball drawing, that ticket worth a staggering $1 billion. 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
3: Attorney General Todd Blanche is again insisting that the Justice Department's proposed anti-weaponization fund is dead. Scott Carr has more.
4: Attorney General Blanche says he's rescinded the order creating the over $1.7 billion fund and insists no money was ever distributed. The fund faced fierce criticism from both sides of the aisle, largely out of concerns that people convicted in connection with the January 6, 2021 attack on the Capitol could be awarded payments from the taxpayer-funded account. While several federal judges have also questioned the legality of how the fund was even created, Blanche says he and President Trump still support compensating people they believe were victims of a weaponized Justice Department.
3: A lawsuit has been filed against President Trump's media company. This comes after Trump Media announced a new product that gives paying Wall Street firms faster access to the president's Truth Social posts. The Intercept filed the suit on Wednesday, saying it violates the First Amendment. And Caroline Leavitt set to leave her role as White House press secretary at the end of the month. That's politics. I'm Mark Mayfield.
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6: You're with America in the Morning, 2 weeks into August, and more severe weather on the horizon. Here's AccuWeather.com meteorologist LaTroy Thornton.
7: A stalled front hanging over the center of the nation will be the focus for today's severe weather risk, with a largely west-to-east zone extending from far northeastern Colorado eastward through the I-80 corridor of Nebraska and Iowa, then south of I-80 from Illinois to western Ohio, and near and north of I-70 from Kansas through

0: Kentucky, facing the risk for thunderstorms that may bring localized damaging wind gusts of at least 60 to 70 miles per hour, as well as the potential for flash flooding today and into tonight. Of course, this comes after days of drenching storms at times brought very strong wind gusts and intense downpours to some of these same areas, with a large swath of the Midwest and Ohio Valley likely ending up with total rainfall of at least 2 to 4 inches this week after today's wet weather, and total rain of 4 to 8 inches for some from northeastern Indiana to West Virginia. To the south of there, the risk for at least a spotty afternoon thunderstorm extends from Virginia and into parts of the Carolinas, as well as mainly eastern Tennessee and Alabama, much of Georgia, even portions of Florida, with a heat wave expected over much of the south through early next week, likely to bring high temperatures of 8 to 12 degrees above historical averages, which should be enough to challenge daily record highs at times. The risk for a thunderstorm also extends from the Dakotas westward into Montana, with monsoon thunderstorm activity looking to remain rather widespread across the interior west today, including places from Wyoming south and west through the Four Corners states, as well as much of Nevada and even in and around the Sierra Nevada mountains of California. The west coast has a dry Thursday in store, with mainly afternoon thunderstorm activity in the northeast from western and central Pennsylvania through much of upstate New York and especially across northern portions of New England. That's the weather across America. I'm AccuWeather.com meteorologist LaTroy Thornton.
1: 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The baby of a California couple has been born in Texas. Correspondent Clayton Neville has the latest on the legal process and a move by the Texas Attorney General to protect the baby.
2: Baby Gabriel was born in Dallas County after his surrogate mother, McKenna West, refused to abort him after being asked to do so by the parents. Their request came after a prenatal diagnosis of hypoplastic left heart syndrome. That's a rare and serious congenital heart condition in which the left side of the heart is underdeveloped. West is pro-life and didn't want to abort the baby, despite the fact that she signed a contract with the parents saying they could terminate the pregnancy. She shared her story with the Megyn Kelly Show.
3: Yeah, going into this, we had talked about it when we first met, and I asked them kind of their views on termination, and it was a reassuring conversation that really they wanted a baby. They weren't exactly sure what decision they would make if something came up, but they ultimately just wanted to be parents, and so I felt confident moving forward with them that termination would not be their first choice.
2: She told SiriusXM the request was jarring.
3: Thankfully, my brother was, it was put on his heart to call me and just speak hope and courage into me. And he and his wife even offered to adopt this baby if it meant me not having to go through this late-term abortion.
2: Earlier this week, Texas Attorney General Ken Paxton intervened in the case, securing an emergency court order requiring UT Southwestern Medical Center and Children's Medical in Dallas to provide Gabriel with life-saving, medically necessary care. He was born the next day. Under the order, West is not allowed to have contact with Gabriel after birth, and the intended parents can't make medical decisions for the child under the court's terms. Doctors say without intervention, baby Gabriel's condition is typically fatal within days of birth, but surgery brings a chance of survival. Gabriel was immediately admitted to the NICU after he was born and is expected to undergo three-stage surgeries. Meanwhile, the legal process is still playing out. I'm Clayton Neville.
1: The Department of Homeland Security is looking to purchase electric shock gloves for U.S. Immigration and Customs Enforcement officers in the field. Correspondent Jennifer King reports on the GLOVE, which stands for Generated Low Output Voltage Emitter, described as a de-escalation device, like a taser, but for New York Governor Kathy Hochul and New York State Attorney General Letitia James. The devices, if used by ICE agents, could violate state law and expose agents to legal consequences. Audio courtesy compliant technologies.
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5: I'm not leaving. Just get out of my face. Huh?
4: Listen.
5: I'm not leaving.
4: Calm down.
5: No.
4: Calm down. Listen, sir.
5: I'm not gonna
4: calm
5: tell
4: down.
5: You what to
4: calm
5: do.
4: Down. Get on the ground. Get your arm out. Get your arm out. Get it out. Put your feet out. Do not resist me. You understand?
5: Sir.
4: Do not resist me. Do you understand me?
5: Sir.
4: Bring that head on your back. Give me the hand.
6: Immigration and Customs Enforcement is planning to give officers patrol gloves made by Compliant Technologies LLC that, when a button is pressed, can deliver painful electric shocks through the skin.
7: We're reviewing the RFP at this point in time, but it appears to be arbitrary and capricious. It appears to be in violation of a number of laws, including our Constitution, the Administrative Procedure Act. But we are reviewing right now the RFP.
6: New York Attorney General Letitia James warned about misuse of the devices.
7: Of course we are outraged. And in the event that a New Yorker is injured as a result of these gloves, obviously there will be a private right of action, as well as action from the state of New York. You can best be assured of that.
6: The size of the purchase, $10 to $20 million, suggests that ICE plans to give the gloves to most or all of its officers.
8: Appears to me on its face to be a violation of civil rights to cause that kind of physical harm to an individual, regardless of what the offense may be.
6: ICE says they want to be sure their officers in the field have the tools they need. I'm Jennifer King.
1: It was a daycare center that turned into a house of horrors in Minnesota. Police on Wednesday say a man, woman, and child are dead in what's being investigated as a potential murder-suicide, and another killing appears to be related to the case. Sue Aller has the story.
9: Tragedy took place in Minnesota early Wednesday morning. Police say a fatal stabbing in Burnsville is connected to a triple murder-suicide at a Hopkins daycare, bringing the total to four deaths. Investigators say a man stabbed a 78-year-old relative in Burnsville, then killed his wife and 7-year-old daughter at their in-home daycare business in Hopkins before turning the gun on himself. Burnsville Police Chief Matt Smith confirmed the connection on KMSP Fox 9 between the two cases.
10: Based on work between our officers and investigators with the Hopkins Police Department, we believe this tragedy and the tragedy in Hopkins are linked.
9: Hopkins Police Chief Brent Johnson says there were other children present when the incident took place.
11: Six other children at that time were present in the daycare, and they were all safely evacuated and physically unharmed and swiftly reunited with their families.
9: The community is struggling to make sense of the tragedy. Neighbor Tasha Leals spoke to KSTP-TV and says she never expected this.
12: I don't understand what happened. He was so sweet. No.
9: Others are thinking of the children who witnessed the aftermath. Neighbor Jean Healy also spoke to KSTP-TV.
13: Those poor kids, oh my God, just trauma.
9: Police say there is no ongoing threat to the public, though a full timeline and motive are still under investigation. I'm Sue Aller.
1: 17 till. When we return on America in the Morning, Mike Lindell, the MyPillow guy, will not lay down on political defeat. When America in the Morning continues after these messages.
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0: It's 15 till. Welcome back. You're with America in the Morning. Mike Lindell, the MyPillow salesman and President Trump supporter, has refused to concede defeat in Minnesota's Republican gubernatorial primary, despite trailing by a double-digit margin in the morning after polls closed. The race was called by multiple media outlets late Tuesday for Lisa DeMuth, the Minnesota House Speaker, who was ahead by nearly 11 percentage points when all the votes were counted. Lindell, who denied the results of the 2020 presidential election and was endorsed by President Trump, told reporters he was convinced the numbers didn't add up correctly based on the final batch of votes, questioned Minnesota's computerized voting system, suggested there were voting irregularities, and said that all elections should be conducted by paper ballot. DeMuth will now face Senator Amy Klobuchar, who won the Democrat primary by a landslide. The winner of that election will become Minnesota's first ever woman governor. Shifting gears, the government's report on inflation showed that in July, the numbers were better than the previous month. Correspondent Lisa Dwyer explains.
1: U.S. inflation slowed last month. Consumer prices rose 3.4% in July from a year ago, down slightly from 3.5% in June. But inflation is still higher than before the Iran war began in February, when it was 2.4%. Inflation has been pushed higher by a series of shocks to the economy, tariffs imposed last spring, higher gas prices, and a surge in investment of artificial intelligence infrastructure that has boosted computer chip prices. The key question for the inflation fighters at the Fed and for consumers struggling with high gas and grocery prices is how quickly those one-time effects will fade. I'm Lisa Dwyer.
0: Ukraine President Volodymyr Zelensky says Ukrainian anti-ship missiles and drones have blitzed a major Russian naval base. Correspondent Charles de Ledesma reports this after Ukraine, the day before, targeted with drones one of Russia's largest refineries nearly 900 miles from the front lines.
2: President Volodymyr Zelensky says the unique nighttime operation targeted a major naval base on the Black Sea coast, the attack striking air defenses, piers, and other port infrastructure in the Krasnodar region city with hundreds of Ukrainian drones, while the Russian Defense Ministry in Moscow says air defenses had downed more than 500 of the pilotless munitions. Cutting-edge drones developed by Kyiv have repeatedly targeted Russian ships in the Black Sea region, including warships and oil tankers. Both countries have Black Sea shorelines. Moreover, Ukraine's fleet has succeeded in limiting the movements of Russia's once dominant Black Sea Navy, Kyiv officials say, in one of the country's biggest accomplishments of the war. I'm Charles de Ledesma.
0: Sky watchers across the northern hemisphere got a chance to see the moon take a bite out of the sun on Wednesday. The total solar eclipse swept across Greenland, Iceland, northern Russia, the Atlantic Ocean, Spain, and a small part of Portugal. While the partial solar eclipse was visible across a much wider portion of the northern hemisphere, including some parts of the northern and eastern United States and most of Canada, millions of people crowded in cities and towns in Spain. Hundreds turned out in Reykjavik, despite clouds, to view the darkness, but also paid a hefty price where hotel rooms averaged over $1,000 as Icelanders prepared for their first total solar eclipse since 1954 and the first visible from the capital since 1433. Well, back here on Earth, hackers broke into Valve's shipping partner and stole real delivery data for Stream hardware buyers, and scammers are already using it to run convincing follow-up scams. The new old tech guy, Chuck Palm, has more on the story.
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4: Make it 9 straight wins for the Rays after their 8-4 victory over the A's. Liam Hicks hit a 3-run homer. Drew Rasmussen won his 12th. And Tampa Bay nosed ahead of Milwaukee for the best record in the big leagues. Padres scored twice in the 11th to edge the Brewers 4-3. The Dads have won 5 in a row. Alex Bregman's first career 3-homer game led the Cubs to a 12-6 romp over the Nationals.
5: Was consistent with the mechanics and was in a position to get some good swings off and fortunate enough to get him out.
4: 7 RBI, also a new career high for Bregman. Shohei Ohtani's go-ahead 2-run homer lifted the Dodgers over the Royals 4-2. White Sox wiped out the Reds 5-0. Luis Castillo allowed just one hit and fanned 10 over 7 innings. Yankees sank the Mariners 10-5. Trent Grisham homered twice and drove in 4. Seattle has lost 6 in a row. Blue Jays broke open a tie game with a 5 spot in the 8th and held on for a 6-4 win over the Red Sox, who have dropped their last 5. Wins for the Braves, Marlins, Cardinals, Twins, Astros, Rockies, Angels, and Guardians. And Russell Westbrook has announced his retirement after 18 NBA seasons with 7 different teams. He posted a record 209 triple-doubles in his career. In fact, Westbrook averaged a triple-double for the 2016-2017 season. He was the first player to do that since Oscar Robertson did it in 1962. Westbrook finishes 5th all-time in assists and 14th on the scoring list. That's Friday Sports.
0: Robert Workman on sports, thank you. It's 7 till. When we return on America in the Morning, Nick Reiner's appointment with the judge after these messages.
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0: 5 till. Welcome back. You're with America in the Morning. Nick Reiner is one step closer to his day in court, facing charges in the murder of his parents. With an eye on Hollywood, correspondent Kevin Carr.
1: On Wednesday, the grand jury indictment of Nick Reiner in the murder of his parents was unsealed. Actor-director Rob Reiner and his wife Michelle Singer Reiner were found dead in their Brentwood home in December of last year. Nick Reiner, their son, was charged with 2 counts of first-degree murder. Los Angeles District Attorney Nathan Hochman explained the charges in December.
2: These charges will be 2 counts of first-degree murder with a special circumstance of multiple murders.
1: In the days following the murder and arrest, TMZ reported that Reiner had been diagnosed with schizophrenia and recent changes to his medication had caused him to become, quote, erratic and dangerous. Back in December, Hochman reminded people this was in the early stages.
2: Charges are not evidence. Evidence is something that we will be presenting in a court of law to meet the standard of proof we meet in every criminal case.
1: Now, Nick Reiner has been indicted by a grand jury. The indictment includes a new special circumstance allegation, which states that the defendant was lying in wait for his parents and that he used a knife as a deadly weapon in the killings. Hochman said in a statement on Wednesday that the grand jury indictment will, quote, bring us one step closer to a trial and achieving justice. Reiner has pled not guilty to the charges. A pretrial hearing is scheduled for September 15th. If convicted, he faces either the death penalty or life in state prison without the possibility of parole. I'm Kevin Carr.
0: One town in Indiana is celebrating the Hoosier Cabinet. Correspondent Donna Warder reports on what was at one time a staple for many in their kitchen.
3: The Hoosier Cabinet is an all-in-one kitchen that was once a mainstay in early 20th century American homes.
4: The Hoosier Cabinet was huge at the turn of the century. 1 in 10 American houses had a Hoosier Cabinet. Actually, more than that probably, because that number just comes from the Hoosier Manufacturing Company. And there were 5,000 dealers throughout the country of these cabinets.
3: They're no longer in fashion, but a town in northern Indiana is celebrating the cabinet's place in history with the display of a really giant one. It's a 30-foot-tall model of a Dutch kitchenette in the town of Napanee, and it celebrates Coppice Napanee, one of 2 companies still in existence that manufactured the Hoosier Cabinet more than a century ago. Wesley Mast is the company owner.
5: When people walk up and see the big cabinet, it seems like we get 2 extremes on the responses. There's the one extreme where people are like, why? Like, why such a big cabinet? This was kind of the first piece of furniture that went into the house as a kitchen and was considered all in one, the kitchen itself in just one piece.
3: And Coppice Napanee is 150 years old this year. I'm Donna Warder.
0: America in the Morning for Thursday, August 13th, 2026 is produced by Jeff McKay. I'm John Trout. This is Westwood One.
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14: Iran remains defiant. I'm Dave Anthony. Fox News responding to President Trump's insistence the U.S. controls the Strait of Hormuz, where ships have been attacked for months, disrupting oil and other shipping.
15: With no diplomatic breakthroughs, tension remains high across the Middle East as questions loom about the future of the region and whether or not a deal can be reached on this critical waterway. The Persian Gulf Strait Authority, an Iranian government agency, said Wednesday claims in repeated posts by U.S. officials that the Strait of Hormuz is no longer blocked do not change the reality. The Strait of Hormuz remains blocked and will not be reopened until Iran's conditions are accepted.
14: It's Fox's Trey Yingston, Tel Aviv. Oil prices, which keeps fluctuating in all that tension, they are down almost 2% this morning. Two U.S. soldiers are dead in Texas, killed when an Army Apache helicopter went down during a training flight after taking off from Fort Hood.
16: It was crashed into a field. You could tell it was a violent crash.
14: Bell County Sheriff spokesman Cliff Coleman says that crash sparked a fire that forced people to evacuate some homes. A ninth grade student hospitalized in Georgia after being shot by another ninth grader during a fight in a bathroom at Warner Robins High School. The student gunman fled but was arrested an hour later, a half mile away. Caroline Leavitt is on her way out as White House press secretary, leaving at the end of August.
17: So the White House indicates there is no controversy regarding press secretary Caroline Leavitt's departure. Leavitt says her reasons simply came down to family. She says being a mother and welcoming a new baby while working in one of the most demanding jobs in the world has been the most rewarding yet challenging season of my life, to say the least. Leavitt just came back from maternity leave last month after having her second child.
14: Fox's Madeline Rivera. President Trump posted on Truth Social, Leavitt will be a top outside advisor. Somebody's life changed overnight dramatically in Illinois. They hit the Powerball jackpot worth just over $1 billion. It'll be $450 million if they take the cash option. 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
14: After the Supreme Court blocked President Trump's order trying to prevent kids born to parents in the U.S. illegally from becoming American citizens automatically, he has another order attempting to restrict what's called birth tourism. And the Trump administration is also cracking down on marriage fraud.
21: Attorney General Todd Blanche directing U.S. attorneys' offices around the country to work with DHS to prioritize the investigation and prosecution of birth tourism schemes and those who've obtained U.S. citizenship through fraud.
22: We are a nation of borders and sovereignty. The greatness of America is only as strong as our willingness to protect it.
21: The DOJ charging 11 people accused of overseeing a marriage fraud scheme involving more than 1,000 sham marriages between Chinese nationals and U.S. citizens.
22: I am proud to be part of the whole of government approach to bring down sophisticated networks like this.
21: Calling this one of the largest marriage fraud prosecutions in U.S. history. Kristen Goodwin, Fox News.
14: Now some more birth controversy. A surrogate mother refused to get an abortion that the baby's biological parents wanted.
23: The surrogate mom, McKenna Ward, was caught up in a multi-state controversy refusing to abide by the biological parents' request, relocating to Texas where she gave birth to baby Gabriel, the infant suffering a congenital heart disease, now undergoing life-saving care. Although she gave birth, Ward cannot, by court order, see or hold the baby. Gary Baumgarten, Fox News.
14: We'll get another inflation update this morning at the wholesale level. The day after we got the consumer price index showing just a 0.1% increase last month from June, and the overall annual inflation rate dropped a 0.1% to 3.4%. On Wall Street, stock futures are mixed. They're now actually up for all of them across the board, Dow, the NASDAQ, and the S&P 500. The day after the Dow dropped 21. I'm Dave Anthony. This
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0: Here's your AccuWeather forecast. Mostly cloudy and thunderstorm today, the high of 80. Cloudy with a couple of showers and a thunderstorm late tonight. Comfortable though, the low down to 61. Lots of clouds with a couple of showers and a thunderstorm Friday, the high 76. After a cloudy start Saturday, a mix of clouds and sun for the afternoon, the high up to 78. And mostly sunny, beautiful day Sunday with the high of 80. A blend of sun and clouds on Monday, some widely separated afternoon thunderstorms, the high of 86. With your AccuWeather forecast, I'm meteorologist Jason Caterina.
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1: Coming up on the Thursday edition of the Clay Travis and Buck Sexton Show, looking at the implications of this week's primaries for the big midterm elections coming up. We'll also be joined by our friend Katie Zachariah to talk about high-speed rail to nowhere in California, and Doug Schoen on a huge question: is AOC not just a serious VP candidate, a serious presidential one? We'll talk about it from Clay and Buck.
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0: 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Massive marriage fraud in the U.S.
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10: But we have this whole issue of imported beef at a significantly lower price than what is produced here in the United States. How does all that factor into what you see the future of the beef business and what we've all have to agree has been the most...
11: Well, it's like, I mean, it's been a progression for 20 years. We get stacked with additional costs and inflation and everything we do here, and higher labor costs and higher health insurance and so on and so forth. Our cost of production is going to go up. And with an open door policy like we've got with them and let them go beyond what was agreed to of the, you know, amount they're supposed to send. And right now it's in vogue that our government wants meat to be cheaper. You know, they're just going to keep picking up the slack. And if people want to be a globalist per se, or you're worried about the environment, there's nobody that does it better than America. And we're losing ground in production. For Brazil and Argentina to gain ground, they are destroying the environment. So, you know, it's behooving to everybody to support American beef production. You know, it's a pet peeve of mine. I'm for the American rancher, and I think we ought to protect them more. I don't think beef's high compared to everything else the consumer that we're selling beef to is purchasing. It just may make people to make some decisions. You know, you're not going to pay 7% interest on a $90,000 Suburban or 5% interest on a $400,000 home if you want to eat good American beef. And when my ancestors grew up, they didn't make those choices. They ate first and got by with the rest of what they had to.
10: Why is there a constant desire to get beef cheaper than it was for what the factor of inflation is?
11: And look what a quarter pounder extra value meal cost at McDonald's. And then look what that
10: same dollar. I don't know what that costs, Steve. What do you pay for that?
11: at least 10. And look what that same dollars in the meat case of ground beef, you know, USA ground beef would feed a family. But we've lost the desire to cook at home too, and the ability to have the time to. I mean, people are taking their kids to 3 or 4 sporting events, and the late woman in the household works now. The premium cuts or the upper cuts cooked at home like there used to be. We're a drive-up window world, and that's where Argentina and Brazil have the foothold.
9: Thank you, Steve Stratford. We need to talk about food cost going forward. Loose tails, be gentle, stay firm.
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9: 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And GreenEye Technology has announced a new partnership that will bring AI-powered targeting spraying technology to growers across the upper Midwest. 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
9: Welcome back to the Dakota Farm and Ranch Report presented by ProSeed. Well, another evening with some rain shower activity and some thunderstorms across North Dakota. Again, strong storms swept across North Dakota Tuesday, bringing some much-needed moisture along with pockets of large hail and damaging wind, wiping out some crops. Looking ahead, forecasters say several rounds of showers and thunderstorms are possible through next week, while other weather models are saying an underestimate of rainfall potential, but rain that does fall will reduce crop stress and pasture stress across parts of our state here in the recent weeks. However, rainfall is expected to be spotty, meaning some areas could miss out. There were some very nice measurable amounts of rain. In fact, out in the country yesterday, visiting just north of Mandan, 1.9 inches of rain there, 1.2 inches falling just to the south of the Mandan area. So again, some very nice measurable rain. But on the other side, some areas were targeted with some hail, and not good news for those producers. The USDA's latest crop production report boosted planted acreage for both
17: corn and soybeans by 1.4 million acres. That's pushing soybean production to a record level and slightly increasing the nation's corn crop, too. Corn planted acres now estimated at 96.7 million acres, with production forecasted to be just over 16 billion bushels. While the USDA trimmed the national average yield by 2.3 bushels per acre, stronger acreage and export demand helped lower projected ending stocks to 1.65 billion bushels. USDA also raised the farm price outlook to $4.50 per bushel. Now, for soybeans, planted acreage increased to 86.8 million acres, with production projected to be a record at 4.52 billion. For soybeans, planted acreage increased to 86.8 million acres, with production projected at a record 4.52 billion bushels. Ending stocks are expected at 320 million bushels, while the season average farm price remains unchanged at $11.40 per bushel. In wheat, USDA lowered production slightly to 1.53 billion bushels and reduced ending stocks to 717 million bushels. The average farm price was increased 20 cents to $6.20 per bushel. On the livestock side, USDA cut its 2026 beef production outlook, but it also lowered projected fed cattle prices for 26 and early 27. Pork production also reduced, while hog price forecasts were mostly steady to slightly higher. GreenEye Technology announced a new partnership with IntelliFarm's Northern Division to bring AI-powered targeting spraying technology to more growers across South Dakota and the Upper Midwest. Based in Britton, South Dakota, IntelliFarm's Northern Division serves producers throughout the region and is expanding its precision agriculture offerings to help farmers improve efficiency and boost returns. GreenEye's system uses artificial intelligence to identify weeds in real time and spray herbicides only where they're needed. The technology can reduce chemical use, lower input costs, and maintain effective weed control. A dual tank, dual line system allows growers to apply residual herbicides across an entire field while targeting non-residual products only on detected weeds. The system can also be retrofitted onto existing commercial sprayers, operates day and night, and does not require per-acre software feeds. Now, company officials say the partnership will combine local service and support with advanced precision spraying technology, helping farmers improve profitability and efficiency and long-term sustainability. That is the latest on the Dakota Farm and Ranch Report, presented by Proceed. I'm Shannon Dean.
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24: Here's your AccuWeather forecast. Mostly cloudy and thunderstorm today, the high of 80. Cloudy with a couple of showers and a thunderstorm late tonight. Comfortable though, the low down to 61. Lots of clouds with a couple of showers and a thunderstorm Friday, the high 76. After a cloudy start Saturday, a mix of clouds and sun for the afternoon, the high up to 78. And mostly sunny, beautiful day Sunday with the high of 80. A blend of sun and clouds on Monday, some widely separated afternoon thunderstorms, the high of 86. With your AccuWeather forecast, I'm meteorologist Jason Caterina.
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0: dew off the windshield to see. Kept turning the defroster on, and it's like, oh, that's on the outside, not the inside. Eesh. But at the moment in Bismarck, it is 60 with a calm wind. Thunderstorm could happen again today. Not expecting anything severe out of it, though. 80 today, couple of showers, thunderstorm late tonight, 62. Couple of showers and a thunderstorm tomorrow, otherwise clouds, 75, 78. Saturday, clouds in the morning. Mix of sun and clouds in the afternoon. Sunshine for Sunday, 80. Widespread thunderstorms Monday afternoon, back up to 86. It is still the dog days of August, after all. State lawmakers got a head start on next month's special session by meeting at the Capitol to hear from constituents about their concerns about kratom. They plan to look at several measures which could permanently ban the substance throughout the state. A number of advocacy groups and organizations gathered to present research and opinions on kratom and 7-O, the potent opioid alkaloid found in the substance. Several doctors urge lawmakers to consider that kratom is a good alternative to opioids when dealing with chronic pain. There's a doctor in the attendance who knows that kratom is a real solution for patients with chronic pain. Meanwhile, Governor Armstrong rescinding the ban of TikTok on state-owned devices. The ban was imposed by then-Governor Doug Burgum in 2022. At the time, there were concerns about the safety of personal information because the app was owned by a Chinese parent company, ByteDance. It's now majority owned by an American-led group. Although the ban's reversed, employees will have to get approval from the IT department in order to access the social media app. A former Mandan man pled not guilty to charges stemming from an armed robbery at the Last Call bar in Mandan. Prosecutors say Evan Darden entered the bar wearing a mask and gloves, displayed a handgun, demanded money from a charitable gaming attendant, then fled with nearly $4,000. Police say surveillance video and evidence recovered near the bar linked Darden to the crime. Darden has a prior felony conviction. Also faces a weapons charge in a separate burglary-related case in Burley County. His trial on the robbery case in Mandan set for September 22nd. A Grand Forks man will serve 20 years in prison after a Burley County judge found he violated terms of his supervised probation. 32-year-old Micah Mills was originally sentenced in 2022 after pleading guilty to sex crimes involving minors. Prosecutors said Mills failed to register as a sex offender in two counties, had unauthorized contact with a minor, possessed sexually explicit material, and failed to complete court-ordered treatment. Judge James Hill said the probation conditions were clear and imposed two concurrent 20-year prison terms, replacing the previous sentence. Mandan police looking for a man who's been reported missing. Mitchell Verhoeven, last seen at his home in the 400 block of 4th Street Northwest in Mandan on Tuesday. He's blonde hair, blue eyes, 5'8", 185 pounds. If you have any information, Mandan police would like to talk to you. 667-3250, 667-3250. Plans to expand Bismarck Airport now underway. City Commission has given Yobel Design Group of Bismarck the green light to start the beginning phases of design. Terminal expansion will include additional lounge space, more concessions, improved baggage handling, and increased TSA screening capacity. The project also includes two additional passenger boarding bridges and costs just over $132 million. Design work will begin right away. Construction won't start until at least next summer. The terminal will remain open during construction. And a brand new school opening in Williston next week. Ribbon cutting for Slolin Elementary School was held yesterday. Principal Susan Prady says the largest elementary school in the city with the capacity of 600 students. Two-story building cost $45 million to build. Will be home to kindergarten through fifth grade students. Set to open for the school year August 19th. KFAIR Radio News Time coming up on 5:36.
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2: Here's your AccuWeather forecast. Mostly cloudy and thunderstorm today, the high of 80. Cloudy with a couple of showers and a thunderstorm late tonight. Comfortable though, the low down to 61. Lots of clouds with a couple of showers and a thunderstorm Friday, the high 76. After a cloudy start Saturday, a mix of clouds and sun for the afternoon, the high up to 78. And mostly sunny, beautiful day Sunday with the high of 80. A blend of sun and clouds on Monday, some widely separated afternoon thunderstorms, the high of 86. With your AccuWeather forecast, I'm meteorologist Jason Caterina.
3: Eastern Lakes cocked away, an east wind 10 to 20, gusting up to 30 this morning. Slight chance of a shower till late afternoon, slight chance of thunderstorms in the afternoon, cloudy upper 70s. North of Lake Oahe, light wind becoming east 10 to 15, clouds in the upper 70s. Devil's Lake, east wind 10 to 20, waves a foot or less, chance of a shower early morning. Partly sunny to start, becoming mostly sunny and in the 70s. High of 84 yesterday, normally 85, low of 63, normally 57. 6 hundredths of an inch of rainfall yesterday to go with the 4/10 the day before. We're 4.92 inches below normal, though, year to date. Sunrise in Bismarck, 6:38. Sunset tonight, 8:56. Williston sitting at 58 right now. Dickinson, fog, 58. Minot, 58. Garrison, 62, north wind at 3 in the eastern end of Lake Skokwea. Hattinger, 59, Jamestown, 61. Devil's Lake, 60, east wind at 9. Grand Forks, light rain, 63. Fargo at 62. In Bismarck, a calm wind, pressure rising, 29.99. Relative humidity, 96%. It's muggy, there's some fog. Dew point at 59, clear and 60. 538, K-Fire Radio, your news and weather authority.
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10: Fentanyl's not coming across to kill Americans at the rate it was. Sex trafficking and women and children have drastically declined. 4,000 aliens died making that journey under Biden. How many have died since? Zero. President Trump saving 1,000 lives. That includes thousands of lives in New York. You're welcome. Since I've been border czar, I wrote these numbers down. Since I've been border czar, New York State has denied 14,000 detainers, over 14,000 detainers. Who are they? 6,800 illegal aliens with assault convictions, 800 convictions for child crimes. Don't tell me you're trying to protect children.
3: Tom Holman there. Movie Superfly came out right about this time in 72. But 1990 on this date, they were warming up for an outdoor concert in Brooklyn. Curtis Mayfield got struck by a lighting tower from the stage, hit his back. He was paralyzed, quadriplegic for 9 years until his death in 99. How unfortunate. I suppose it's a good time to, or a good thing it didn't happen early in his career, because then there wouldn't have been as much of a career. Curtis Mayfield did have a heck of a career. 540 KFI Radio Sports. Browns fans were probably thinking Deshaun Watson wasn't necessarily going to be the starting quarterback, but Browns have had even more of a who the heck is it going to be than the Vikings ever did. And the Twins in the Field of Dreams tonight's going to be on K-Fire. The Packers are on Fox Sports 710 tonight. 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
11: It's August 13th, and this is your Fox Daily Snapshot. Today is International Left-Handers Day. It's been celebrated since 1976, but only 10% of the population is left-handed. Various items made especially for those who are left-handed can cost more than their right-handed counterparts. Scissors, knives, and even school desks can see a markup of almost 75% more. On this day, South Park debuts on Comedy Central in 1997. The animated series, created by Trey Parker and Matt Stone, follows the lives and adventures of four boys. Eric Cartman.
12: I'm sailing away.
11: Kenny McCormick, Kyle Brovlosky, and Stan Marsh in a fictional town called South Park, Colorado. Born on this day in 1926, Fidel Castro, the dictator, ruled Cuba from 1959 to 2008. Famed sharpshooter Annie Oakley, born in 1860. I'm CJ Papa. That's your Fox Daily Snapshot.
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3: KFIRE Radio Sports. Twins top the Orioles 7-5 to win the rubber match in Minneapolis. Twins manager Derek Shelton said everybody chipped in for the win
13: to extend the lead, but I think we just kept the line moving the entire day, which, you know, yesterday was something we were looking for. We weren't able to do it. Really proud in less than 12 hours that we came back out and really did a nice job with our approach.
3: Shelton said they responded well after getting down.
13: Yeah, he battled with his command a little bit early, but every time that they scored, we answered, and then ultimately I think in the fourth is the big one where we were able to put ourselves ahead.
3: Minnesota took 2 of 3. Now, down to Iowa to face the Philadelphia Phillies in the Field of Dreams game tonight. KFIRE 550 will have it. Pregame starts at 6. Elsewhere in the American League, Guardians 6, Tigers 4. Yankees over the Mariners 10-5. Blue Jays 6, Red Sox 4. White Sox blank the Reds 5-0. Rays 8, Athletics 4. The Angels over the Rangers 5-2. National League Cubs dismantled the Nationals in D.C. 12-6. Alex Bregman 3 home runs, 7 RBIs. Elsewhere, the Cardinals beat the Phillies 7-1. Rockies over the Diamondbacks 6-4. Padres in 11 over the Brewers 4-3. Marlins 8, Pirates 2. Braves beat the Mets 6-3. Couple of games in the National League, Astros 2, Giants 1. The Dodgers over the Royals 4-2. J.J. McCarthy finding peace with being named the Vikings' backup. He said the decision to name Kyler Murray as the team's starting quarterback was out of his control. The 23-year-old mentioned that a number of things were out of his control, citing the heat as a potential factor on Wednesday. Minnesota selected McCarthy with the 10th pick in the 2024 draft. The Vikings open the preseason in New Jersey against the New York Giants Saturday. KFIRE 550 will have it. Pregame starts at 11. Browns have named a starting quarterback for their preseason opener. Deshaun Watson will be the first signal caller under center when Cleveland takes on the Chicago Bears Saturday. The hope is to play Watson for one half. Shedeur Sanders will start the second game against the Buffalo Bills. The two quarterbacks have been alternating first-team reps in practice. A familiar face returning to the Steel City. ESPN reports veteran linebacker Landon Roberts reached an agreement on a one-year deal with the Steelers. He played in Pittsburgh 23 and 24, started 16 to 17 games for the Las Vegas Raiders last year. Steelers host the Packers in their preseason opener tonight. Fox Sports 710 with the Packer previews starting at 4. NBA All-Star point guard Russell Westbrook retiring after 18 seasons. Made that announcement on social media yesterday with a video narrated by actor Michael B. Jordan, 2017 NBA MVP, drafted 4th overall out of UCLA in the 2008 draft by the then Seattle Supersonics. He played 11 seasons of that franchise after his relocated and became the Oklahoma City Thunder. NBA released group play schedule for the 2026 NBA Cup. Timberwolves open the tournament October 30th when they host the Clippers. Minnesota will also visit the Pelicans November 6th, the Thunder November 25th, and host the Grizzlies November 27th. The Lynx swept their season series against the Fire, winning 85-81 in Portland. Next up, Saturday in Vegas against the Aces. Justin Rose hoping to defend his crown at the FedEx St. Jude Championship. He won last year's tournament by taking down J.J. Spahn in a three-hole playoff. The 46-year-old will be alongside Michael Brennan for the first and second round at TPC Southwind in Memphis. Packers-Steelers, 4 o'clock with Packer Preview on Fox Sports 710. Twins-Phillies in the Field of Dreams tonight here on KFIRE. Pregame starts at 6. Vikings-Giants Saturday, 11 o'clock with a 12 noon kickoff. 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
14: And now it's time for Training Camp Today with Neil Roberts and the Minnesota Vikings. He's a home run hitter, and the Vikings got him in the sixth round out of Wake Forest. Rookie running back Damon Claiborne joins us. And Damon, 4.37, 40-yard dash of the combine. Explain to fans what they're going to see of you in a Viking uniform.
15: Somebody who's committed, who's fast, who's ready to make explosive plays, running, catching, blocking, just trying to be an elite teammate and overall just an elite person.
14: What are you picking up from some of the vets in camp like Jones and Mason?
15: Those guys has been awesome. From learning the scheme to doing things on the field, after practice, whatever the case might be, walkthroughs. Those guys has been significant in my growth so far, putting an arm around me, leaning on me. And so those are two guys that I do look up to. Those guys has been very successful at this level. And so just being able to come to work every day with being around them to pick their brains about scheme, about life, or whatever the case might be has been awesome.
14: All right. Hey, we'll talk 26 when we come back.
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14: We're with Vikings rookie running back Damon Claiborne, and Damon coming out of the backfield, catching the ball, protecting the quarterback, making the big runs up the middle or on the outside. You have to really do it all here, and it looks like you're taking that on.
15: Yeah, 100%. Definitely just taking the steps to continue to get better at those things. Being at this level, I always want to continue to find things to get better at, continue to grow at. And so me being a rookie, I do have a long ways to go. Just when you think you arrive, you haven't. My biggest thing right now is just continue to put my head down, continue to work on my weaknesses, continue to trust the coaching staff, trust A. Jones and Jordan Mason about schemes and whatever else comes with this sport. I'm definitely hungry. Definitely want to continue to just keep my head down, stay quiet, and just work and ball when my name's called.
14: All right. Well, hey, keep that head down. You're fun to watch, and Viking fans are looking forward to seeing you. Thanks for your time.
15: Thank you. Appreciate it, boss.
14: All right, Damon Claiborne, everybody. That concludes this edition. Till next time, I'm Neil Roberts.
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24: Here's your AccuWeather forecast. Mostly cloudy and thunderstorm today, the high of 80. Cloudy with a couple of showers and a thunderstorm late tonight. Comfortable, though, the low down to 61. Lots of clouds with a couple of showers and a thunderstorm Friday, the high 76. After a cloudy start Saturday, a mix of clouds and sun for the afternoon, the high up to 78. And mostly sunny, beautiful day Sunday with the high of 80. A blend of sun and clouds on Monday, some widely separated afternoon thunderstorms, the high of 86. With your AccuWeather forecast, I'm meteorologist Jason Caterina.
3: 553, 65, a little bit of fog. It's kind of humid in Bismarck at the moment here at K-Fire 550. Later on this morning, your shot, or 60, I'm sorry, not 65, 60. Would help if I looked at the right temp. Sorry about the 60. 5 degrees starts to be a difference, I suppose. In that. Freedom Riders 50th anniversary party today. Another pair of tickets, and we'll figure out who's going to get the VIP table of six. Everybody that won a pair of tickets is in for the VIP table, so think about four more friends you could bring with you. iHeartRadio Music Festival keywords. Trip for two plus $1,000 pops up the first one after 9 o'clock.
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25: I'm Stuart Varney, and this is the Fox Business Report.
26: This morning, we find out how much companies were paying for things last month. The producer price index is expected to have cooled slightly in the year ending in July. The consumer price index, excluding food and energy for the year ending in July, rose just 2.5%, matching expectations for improvement. Also, the weekly number of new claims for unemployment benefits is released this morning. Investors are optimistic after reports that investor Nelson Peltz is looking to buy out Wendy's and take the company private. His fund Trian has been a longtime Wendy's investor. Wendy's shares are up more than 10% in the last 5 days. Reuters says American Airlines is shaking up senior management. CEO Robert Isom has been under pressure to improve the airline's results. That's your Fox Business Report. I'm Ginny Cosolda. Invested in you.
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28: TJ Maxx set to open 5 new locations by the end of the month. New stores coming to Montana, Arkansas, Oregon, Virginia, and Ohio. Their parent company, TJX, recently announced it has a goal of opening at least 1,300 additional locations globally across the TJX portfolio, which also includes Marshalls, Home Goods, Sierra, and HomeSense. College is getting more expensive and families are feeling it. A new national survey finds the average family spent $34,000 on college during the 2025-26 school year, up 10% from $30,837 the year. year before. According to the report, average tuition and fees at private nonprofit colleges rose to about $45,000 a year, while in-state students at public four-year universities paid an average of $12,000. Researchers say college costs are rising faster than inflation, and some schools are now topping $100,000 a year when tuition, fees, housing, and other expenses are included. Even so, most families surveyed still believe a college degree is a worthwhile investment. And a big investment by businessman Josh Kushner and Bob Iger. They reportedly bought the LA Lakers for more than $12 billion. Daniel Martindale with details.
6: It would be a record-breaking price if the sale is approved by the NBA Board of Governors. Mark Walter bought a controlling interest in the Lakers from the Buss family for approximately $10 billion last October and is now agreeing to sell. He also owns the Dodgers and parts of several other sports teams. Kushner and Iger had been involved in the process to bring an NBA expansion team to Las Vegas. ESPN reports they made an aggressive pivot to buy the Lakers.
28: And the opening of a gas station, not normally huge news, but when it's a Buc-ee's, the governor of Texas is on hand to help cut the ribbon.
7: It's a remarkable Texas success story and makes our state a better place, one beaver at a time.
28: Governor Greg Abbott says the location is bringing some good paying jobs to San Marcos.
7: The manager of Buc-ee's makes far more money than the governor of the state of Texas.
28: I'm Monica Nelson with your consumer and business news.
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10: Hi, my name is Tom. When KFYR came on the air in 1925, my mom was 6 years old. She lived in Steele, North Dakota. She told me she listened to KFYR when she was growing up. I was born in Duluth, Minnesota, and later my family moved to the country 40 miles west. When I turned 12, I got a clock radio for Christmas. 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The first one my mom told me to look for was KFYR on AM 550. 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I have good memories of listening to the station during my growing up years. Thanks for all you do. 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Happy anniversary.
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31: The Strait of Hormuz remains blocked.
32: I'm Dave Anthony, Fox News. That is what Iran insists.
33: And will not be reopened until Iran's conditions are accepted.
32: And Fox's Trey Yingston, Tel Aviv.
33: Iran's foreign minister also says the U.S. has long miscalculated due to intelligence failures. Case in point, the war on Iran. Now an even bigger miscalculation on the Strait of Hormuz. This came after President Trump posted yesterday on Truth Social, saying in part the USA has total control over the Strait of Hormuz. Our naval blockade is being called by everyone a wall of steel, and there is nothing Iran can do about it. Still less than 10% of the average number of pre-war vessels are passing through the strait.
32: Oil prices are down more than 2%, but at the gas pump, a 4-cent jump up today. AAA's national average for regular, $4.07 a gallon. That's never been this high in August. His injuries are not life-threatening. That's what police are saying about a ninth grader hospitalized in Georgia after being shot at Warner Robins High School.
34: There was a group of students inside the bathroom and a verbal altercation
2: took place between two of the students.
32: Houston County Sheriff Matt Moulton says that quickly escalated into gunfire, and the alleged shooter, also a ninth grader, fled the school but was found and arrested an hour later. Two U.S. soldiers are dead near Fort Hood in Texas after the Apache Army helicopter they were in crashed during a training flight. No word yet on the cause. A tropical storm has just formed in the Pacific, but Hernan is not considered a threat to land. Another storm system is headed toward Hawaii.
3: People are preparing for what could be another, perhaps, landfall, whether tropical storm or hurricane.
32: Fox Weather meteorologist Craig Herrera says that system could become a tropical storm today and hit the Hawaiian Islands this weekend. Someone got lucky last night in Illinois. They hit the jackpot, just over $1 billion, the eighth largest Powerball lottery prize ever. Buying the winning ticket at a gas station in Quincy. 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
32: Change is coming to the White House. Press Secretary Caroline Leavitt is leaving at the end of this month.
11: In a social media post, Leavitt says since returning to the White House following the birth of her second child in May, she has felt she cannot be the best mom her two young children deserve while devoting the constant time, energy, and attention required of the White House press secretary. President Trump says Leavitt will be one of his top outside advisors and an influential voice within the Republican Party at the White House. Jared Halpern, Fox News.
32: In the president's Truth Social post about Leavitt, he also wrote they're working to defy history with Republican midterm election wins. But as Democrats try to take back control of Congress, a new Fox News poll gives them a slight lead in Maine, trying to flip one of the four Senate seats they'd need to win the majority.
13: This poll shows longtime Republican Senator Susan Collins trailing Democrat Troy Jackson 48-46%. It reverses the lead of 50-47% that Collins had on former Democratic nominee Graham Platner.
32: Fox's Grinnell Scott. Platner dropped out of the race amid sexual misconduct allegations. Another inflation update is coming this morning. Wholesale prices for July, the day after the report showed that consumer prices rose only slightly last month from June and the annual inflation rate dropped slightly. On Wall Street, stock futures are rising the day after the Nasdaq gained 143 points, but the Dow went down 21. In baseball, the team with the best record in the majors keeps winning.
16: In the air to left, caught by DeLuca, and the Rays sweep the A's, and officially now, it's the greatest road trip in franchise history.
32: The final out on Rays.TV in Tampa Bay's 8-4 victory, the Rays' ninth straight win, all of them on a West Coast road trip. The Red Sox, who recently had a 9-game win streak, lost their fifth in a row. Toronto beat Boston 6-4. Seattle has lost six straight. The New York Yankees beat the Mariners 10-5. I'm Dave Anthony. This is Fox News.
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19: Good morning, 605 here in 60 in Bismarck. North wind at 3, a little muggy. Relative humidity at 96%. Some fog in some areas. Daily chances for showers and thunderstorms will continue through tomorrow night. A cooling trend expected through tomorrow, then a warming trend into early next week. Cloudy, a thunderstorm, 80 today, after 84 yesterday. A couple of showers, maybe a thunderstorm late tonight, 62. 75 tomorrow, could see a shower thunderstorm. Same for Saturday, 78. Then the sun comes out Sunday, 80. Monday, some sun, but with some widely separated thunderstorms in the afternoon. Back up to 86 come Monday. A Stanley couple who pled guilty to murder in the 2025 death of a child in their care has been sentenced. Jamie Johnson will serve life in prison with the possibility of parole after serving at least 30 years. The judge sentenced her husband, Raymond Johnson, to 18 years in prison. They each pled guilty last March to avoid a trial. The state launched an investigation after a child was found unresponsive back in March 2025. Despite life-saving measures, the girl pronounced dead at a hospital showed signs, clear signs of physical trauma. A man who had been in prison for more than three decades being released. A judge ordered Werner Kunkel free yesterday after his murder conviction from 1996 was overturned earlier this year. He was sentenced to life in prison for the murder of Gilbert Fassett on the Spirit Lake Nation, but argued that evidence was withheld during the trial that would have exonerated him. Prosecutors appealing the decision, trying to force a new trial. Kunkel, born in Germany, ICE has a detainer on him for other convictions on his record. Ramsey County prosecutors say they've been in contact with ICE in case he is released from prison. A major energy expansion in Richardton could soon provide a boost to North Coast's agricultural community. The project has potential to lift a financial burden currently weighing on local producers and farmers while providing more nutrition to area livestock. Gevo North Dakota bought the former Red Trail Energy plant in Richardton last year. Now the company plans to add a second production facility at the site, bringing its total capacity to some 150 million gallons of ethanol per year. The plant currently produces 67 million gallons of the fuel. The company also plans to introduce Project North Star during phase three of its plan to begin production of sustainable jet fuel. U.S. Department of Energy canceling the Tribal Energy Access Corridor, a Biden-era energy program that would have included part of southern North Dakota. The plan had support from Basin Electric and Ogallala Sioux tribal members, but the South Dakota Farm Bureau raised concerns over eminent domain. The program would have connected a series of high-voltage transmission lines from North Dakota through South Dakota into Nebraska. Two other programs also canceled by the Energy Department. State Ag Commissioner Doug Goring, pessimistic about this year's harvest after a punishing July. A heat wave and lack of rain could push corn yields down by 20% compared to last year. He said soybeans and sunflowers also need more moisture. The dry weather causing problems with insects like moths, aphids, and spider mites. He's also facing a shortage. The state opened the hay hotline for ranchers who need or have surplus hay to donate or sell. You can go on to mdda.nd.gov for the National Drought Mitigation Center if you're impacted by drought conditions. KFIRE Radio News Time coming up on 609.
0: 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Have you heard the news? Massive marriage fraud in the U.S.
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21: Here's your AccuWeather forecast. Mostly cloudy and thunderstorm today. The high of 80.
1: cloudy with a couple of showers and a thunderstorm late tonight. Comfortable, though, the low down to 61. Lots of clouds with a couple of showers and a thunderstorm Friday, the high 76. After a cloudy start Saturday, a mix of clouds and sun for the afternoon, the high up to 78. And mostly sunny, beautiful day Sunday with a high of 80. A blend of sun and clouds on Monday, some widely separated afternoon thunderstorms, the high of 86. With your AccuWeather forecast, I'm meteorologist Jason Caterina.
19: Sunrise in Bismarck this morning at 6:38, sunset tonight 8:56, high of 84, normally 85, low of 63, normally 57, 6 hundredths of an inch rainfall yesterday, 4 tenths of an inch the day before, so almost half an inch. We're still 4.92 below normal year to date, hence the drought. Eastern Lake Skagway, east wind 10 to 20 today, gusting up to 30 this morning early on. Slight chance of a shower till late afternoon. Slight chance of a thunderstorm until the afternoon. Cloudy, upper 70s. Northern Lake Oahe, light wind becoming east 10 to 15. Cloudy, upper 70s. Devil's Lake, east wind 10 to 20, ways a foot or less. Chance of a shower early morning. Starting partly sunny, becoming mostly sunny. And a high in the 70s. Williston at 57 right now. Dickinson Fog, 57. Mine at 59, Garrison 60, north wind at 3 in the eastern end of Lake Skokwea. Edinger 59, Jamestown 61, Devil's Lake 61, southeast wind at 6, Grand Forks 62, Fargo 64, in Bismarck, north wind at 3, pressure steady 29.99, relative humidity 96%, dew point 59, a little muggy, clear and 60. 612, K-Fire Radio, your news and weather authority.
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14: Todd Mitchell.
15: Is envious and hateful and jealous and says, I will take, I will steal, I will dismantle, I will destroy, and I will redistribute everything that you have built to people who don't belong here and have no right to be here. The result, the wages of that policy, were a historic increase in murders until President Trump came along. A historic increase in shootings. Dead bodies, drug overdoses, gangs run amok, citizens living in fear.
17: Kick off your high heels,
15: a mother, a family woman, a press secretary, a patriot, really in every way, an extraordinary person.
19: Stephen Miller. I gotta admit, I wonder how long Caroline Leavitt would last. Not because she couldn't handle the job, but because we have a couple of very young children. And she sort of struck me as pretty maternal, so. But you bet she's still gonna be a senior advisor to the president. That should shock no one that that's still gonna be the case. Talking about Caroline Leavitt. Steely Dan on this date in 1993, after 12 years of having broken up, said, well, we spent all the money from the last tour. We made $800 each. It's all gone now. So they went back on tour for the first time in a dozen years, playing the Palace in Auburn Hills, Michigan to get it started. I remember a certain AM radio station in the Twin Cities playing FM, but having a muted version that didn't say FM. No static at all. But I think it's time we update this song. I heart, it's even two syllables. I heart, no static at all. Just saying. Your nuggets of news, the networks aren't going to get it all covered because they're busy following Hollywood types and Washington types and plenty of other people that actually don't necessarily matter. A certain food chain robbed said food chain. More about that. And the guy who faked a hole-in-one at a club tournament. Oh, and the latest thing that ICE is going to get equipped with that is going to drive detractors crazy on this one. Nuggets of news that the networks may slip up and not do. Slip up a lot of times anyway, but this time around I got your back. Plus, Shannon Dean has your Dakota Farm and Ranch report coming
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3: 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And Doug Schoen on a huge question. Is AOC not just a serious VP candidate, a serious presidential one? We'll talk about it. I'm playing Buck.
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19: 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A Phoenix man arrested after allegedly robbing a Scottsdale Shake Shack where he worked, then returned to the same location 2 days later. Your nuggets of news that the networks may have made you miss out on 33-year-old Keandre Simmons. Allegedly entered through the rear delivery door August 3rd, forced a coworker to walk to a walk-in cooler at gunpoint, directed the manager to open a safe, stole some $2,800, destroyed all phones by submerging them in water. Well, at least he didn't put them in the deep fryer. Investigators say his knowledge of the store's layout, voice, and physical characteristics helped identify him. Surveillance footage and cell phone records placed him at the scene. A firearm and cash consistent with the stolen amount were recovered from his home. Arrested on August 5th, still wearing his Shake Shack uniform and held on $100,000. Oh, man. Missouri golfer resigned from the Winghaven Country Club after security footage caught him faking a hole-in-one. Zach Holland, a former college player, secretly dropped a ball into the cup during a member tournament, then claimed he'd aced the par 3 after skipping ahead on the course. He said, "There's no excuse for what I did," calling his actions complete stupidity. Amen, brother. The club confirmed the matter is now closed. Holland said his family since received online threats, really, adding the fallout has extended beyond his own reputation. It's not fair to them. When they walk through a room, there's a stigma there that your dad is a cheater. Leave the family out of it. And besides, it's golf. It's not like it's ice. There's a segue for you. Immigration and Customs Enforcement planning to purchase thousands of electric shock gloves for officers with plans to spend up to $20 million by March. The devices, called GLOVE, generated low output voltage emitter, are manufactured by Compliant Technologies of Lexington, Kentucky. They function as normal patrol gloves until a switch activates an electrical mode, discovering a pain stimulus directly to the skin. It's an immediate and sharp. It will distract you. I call it like a bee sting, said John Peters, the Institute of Prevention of In-Custody Deaths. Civil rights advocates raise concerns. I spent the last year showing this country they're too quick to use force, from ACLU Deputy Project Director Jen Rolnick-Borchetta. Officers must complete certified training before they actually get to go hands-on. And a British bride rides beloved cow down the wedding aisle. A Somerset farmer's dream wedding came true. 37-year-old Victoria Lee rode her Swiss cow White Chocolate Button into Holy Cross Church, marry 40-year-old Mike Lee on their 10th anniversary. Victoria, mother of four, arrived by tractor before making the final entrance in her flower crown adored cow. It was what I'd always dreamt of. It was truly incredible. The 30-second ride was years in the making. Victoria had ridden cows since childhood, once riding her cow Sadie to the village shop. After the ceremony, the couple returned to their farm to milk cows before joining guests at the reception. Hard work is good. Good to see that it still exists. It's a tough time for farmers out there, Victoria said. I just wanted to make people smile. What if your favorite wedding venue around here would let you ride a cow in, not to mention your favorite church? 623, Shannon Dean with your Dakota Farm and Ranch Report on the way.
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4: Here's your AccuWeather forecast. Mostly cloudy and thunderstorm today, the high of 80. Cloudy with a couple of showers and a thunderstorm late tonight. Comfortable, though, the low down to 61. Lots of clouds with a couple of showers and a thunderstorm Friday, the high 76. After a cloudy start Saturday, a mix of clouds and sun for the afternoon, the high up to 78. And mostly sunny, beautiful day Sunday with a high of 80. A blend of sun and clouds on Monday, some widely separated afternoon thunderstorms, the high of 86. With your AccuWeather forecast, I'm meteorologist Jason Caterina.
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5: 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While some thunderstorms rumbled through the south, central, and southern part of North Dakota last night, in fact, about 11 o'clock, the thunder was roaring through Bismarck with some rainfall, so nice to know that rain can still fall in North Dakota, as the Northern Plains farmers could see several rounds of showers and thunderstorms like that through this next week. Though forecast models may be underestimating total rainfall potential, any precipitation that does develop is welcome. As farmers and ranchers are mowing and haying roadside ditches, North Dakota State University Extension is reminding producers to make safety a top priority. Extension Farm and Ranch Safety Specialist Angie Johnson says ditches can present several hazards, including steep slopes, hidden culverts, washouts, soft ground, and debris left by motorists. She recommends inspecting ditches before beginning the work, marking culverts, watching for signs and obstacles, and removing any litter that could damage equipment or contaminate hay. Johnson also advises using tractors equipped with rollover protection systems or ROPS, and always wear a seatbelt. Other recommendations include keeping loaders low, ensuring safety shields and guards are in place, and avoiding baling on the steep slopes. Motorists should be alerted with flashing lights and visible slow-moving vehicle signs, while operators should carry a fire extinguisher, cell phone, and, of course, plenty of water. Johnson says that no bale of hay is worth risking equipment damage, serious injury, or loss of life. Safety should remain a top consideration when working roadside ditches. Cattle producers are now making plans for CattleCon 2027, set for February 2nd through the 4th in the Music City Center in downtown Nashville, Tennessee. Business meetings begin February 1st with registration and housing officially open for the cattle industry's largest annual event. Organizers say CattleCon will offer producers the latest industry insights, technology updates, networking opportunities, and policy discussions that will shape the future of the beef business. NCBA President Gene Copenhaver says the event has something for everybody, from beginning cattle producers to multi-generation ranching families. Highlights include Cattlemen's College, the Cattle Facts Outlook Session, policy meetings, the DC issued update, and the NCBA trade show. The trade show will feature equipment, technology, livestock demonstrations, educational sessions, and the industry experts are all under one roof. Additional meetings begin January 31st with tours and workshops continuing after the convention concludes. Early registration is encouraged for best rates and, of course, lodging options there in Nashville. This has been the Dakota Farm and Ranch Report, presented by Proceed. I'm Shannon Dean.
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15: Fox News, I'm Gianna Gelosi. White House Press Secretary Caroline Leavitt leaving the administration to spend some more time with her family.
16: The White House indicates there is no controversy regarding Press Secretary Caroline Leavitt's departure. She says being a mother and welcoming a new baby while working in one of the most demanding jobs in the world has been the most rewarding yet challenging season of my life, to say the least.
15: Fox's Madeline Rivera's surprise federal hearing tomorrow in the Luigi Mangione case has rumors swirling of a plea deal.
17: So in federal court, he faces two counts of stalking and could spend up to life behind bars if convicted. In state court, he faces murder charges and weapons charges. So what could a federal plea mean for the 28-year-old? Well, if in fact that is why the attorneys are meeting, it could mean that he pleads guilty to one or both of those stalking counts to avoid a federal trial.
15: Fox's Chandley Painter, America's listening to Fox News.
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19: Good morning, 635, 60 in Bismarck, clear but muggy. The relative humidity at 96%. Could see a thunderstorm today in Bismarck, high of 80. AccuWeather calling for a shower thunderstorm late tonight, 62. A couple of showers and a thunderstorm tomorrow, 75. Some clouds then, eventually getting some sunshine Saturday, 78. Sunday sunshine, 80. Some widespread thunderstorms Monday afternoon and back to 86. State lawmakers got a head start on next month's North Dakota special session by meeting at the Capitol to hear from constituents about their concerns about kratom. They plan to look at several measures which could permanently ban the substance throughout the state. A number of advocacy groups and organizations gathered to present research and opinions on kratom and 7-O, the potent opioid alkaloid found in the substance. Several doctors urge lawmakers to consider that kratom is a good alternative to opioids when dealing with chronic pain. A doctor in attendance noted that kratom is a real solution for patients with chronic pain. Governor Kelly Armstrong also rescinding the ban of TikTok on state-owned devices. The ban imposed by then-Governor Burgum in 2022. At the time, there were concerns about the safety of personal information because the app was owned by Chinese parent company ByteDance. It's now majority owned by an American-led group. Although the ban's reversed, employees will still have to get approval from the IT department in order to access the social media app. A Bismarck man sentenced to 2 years in prison for insurance fraud involving a life insurance policy taken out after his wife's death. 42-year-old John Unruh, convicted in May of attempting to fraudulently collect more than $50,000 from a policy he obtained through Mutual of Omaha. Prosecutors said Unruh purchased the policy 2 months after his wife, Jade, died from influenza and pneumonia, then tried to claim benefits. Judge James Hill ordered mental health and chemical dependency evaluations and treatment while incarcerated. Unruh will receive credit time for already served. He faces 3 years supervised probation after his release. A former Mandan man pled not guilty to charges stemming from an armed robbery at the Last Call Bar in Mandan. Prosecutors say Evan Darden entered the bar wearing a mask and gloves, displaying a handgun, and demanded money from a charitable gaming attendant before fleeing with nearly $4,000. Police say surveillance video and evidence recovered.

0: discovered near the bar linked Darden to the crime. Darden has a prior felony conviction, also faces a weapons charge and a separate burglary-related case in Burley County. His trial in Morton County will be September 22nd. A Grand Forks man will serve 20 years in prison after a Burley County judge found he violated the terms of his supervised probation. 32-year-old Micah Mills was originally sentenced in 2022 after pleading guilty to sex crimes involving minors. Prosecutors said Mills failed to register as a sex offender in two counties, had unauthorized contact with a minor, possessed sexually explicit material, and failed to complete court-ordered treatment. Judge James Hill said the probation conditions were clear and imposed two concurrent 20-year prison terms, replacing Mills' previous sentence. Mandan police looking for a man reported missing, Mitchell Verhoeven, last seen at his home Tuesday in the 400 block of 4th Street Northwest, has blonde hair, blue eyes. He's 5'8", 185 pounds. If you have any information, Mandan police would like to talk to you. 667-3250, 667-3250. And plans to expand Bismarck Airport underway. City Commission has given the green light to start the beginning phases of design. Terminal expansion will include additional lounge space, more concessions, improved baggage handling, and increased TSA screening capacity. It also includes two additional passenger boarding bridges. Cost of just over $132 million. Design work will begin right away. The construction won't start until at least next summer. The terminal, of course, will remain open during construction. KFIRE Radio News Time, 6:39.
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8: A few miles from the glass spires of Midtown Atlanta lies the South River Forest. In 2021 and 2022, the woods became a home to activists from all over the country.
9: I found a struggle worth fighting for.
8: Who gathered to stop the nearby construction of a massive new police training facility, nicknamed Cop City. There, in the forest, they built a different community.
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8: Until one day, everything just shatters open.
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14: Here's your AccuWeather the forecast. Mostly cloudy and thunderstorm today, the high of 80. Cloudy with a couple of showers and a thunderstorm late tonight. Comfortable, though, the low down to 61. Lots of clouds with a couple of showers and a thunderstorm Friday, the high 76. After a cloudy start Saturday, a mix of clouds and sun for the afternoon, the high up to 78. And mostly sunny, beautiful day Sunday with the high of 80. A blend of sun and clouds on Monday, some widely separated afternoon thunderstorms, the high of 86. With the Iraqi weather forecast, I'm meteorologist Jason Caterina.
0: Muggy morning this morning in Bismarck, clear and 60 with a north wind at 3. 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And one more NFL team makes up its mind about a starting quarterback situation. The conclusion may raise some eyebrows. 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
0: 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Twins manager Derek Shelton said everybody chipped in for the win.
17: To extend the lead, but I think we just kept the line moving the entire day, which, you know, yesterday was something we were looking for. We weren't able to do it. Really proud in less than 12 hours that we came back out and really did a nice job with our approach.
0: Shelton said they responded well after getting down.
17: Yeah, he battled with his command a little bit early, but every time that they scored, we answered. And then ultimately, I think in the fourth is the big one where we were able to put ourselves ahead.
0: Minnesota took 2 of 3. Now down to Iowa to face the Philadelphia Phillies in the Field of Dreams game tonight. K-Fire 550, you'll have it. Pre-game starts at 6. Elsewhere in the American League, Guardians 6, Tigers 4. Yankees over the Mariners 10-5. Blue Jays 6, Red Sox 4. White Sox blank the Reds 5-0. Rays 8, Athletics 4. The Angels over the Rangers 5-2. National League Cubs dismantled the Nationals in D.C. 12-6. Alex Bregman, 3 home runs, 7 RBIs. Elsewhere, the Cardinals beat the Phillies 7-1. Rockies over the Diamondbacks 6-4. Padres in 11 over the Brewers 4-3. Marlins 8, Pirates 2. Braves beat the Mets 6-3. Couple of games in the National League. Astros 2, Giants 1. The Dodgers over the Royals 4-2. J.J. McCarthy finding peace with being named the Vikings backup. He said the decision to name Kyler Murray as the team's starting quarterback was out of his control. The 23-year-old mentioned that a number of things were out of his control, citing the heat as a potential factor on Wednesday. Minnesota selected McCarthy with the 10th pick in the 2024 draft. The Vikings open the preseason in New Jersey against the New York Giants Saturday. K-Fire 550 will have it. Pregame starts at 11. Browns have named a starting quarterback for their preseason opener. Deshaun Watson will be the first signal caller under center when Cleveland takes on the Chicago Bears Saturday. The hope is to play Watson for 1 half. Shedeur Sanders will start the second game against the Buffalo Bills. The two quarterbacks have been alternating first-team reps in practice. A familiar face returning to the Steel City. ESPN reports veteran linebacker Landon Roberts reached an agreement on a 1-year deal with the Steelers. He played in Pittsburgh 23-24, started 16-17 games for the Las Vegas Raiders last year. Steelers host the Packers in their preseason opener tonight. Fox Sports 710 with the Packer previews starting at 4. NBA All-Star point guard Russell Westbrook retiring after 18 seasons. Made that announcement on social media yesterday with a video narrated by actor Michael B. Jordan. 2017 NBA MVP drafted drafted fourth overall out of UCLA in the 2008 draft by the then Seattle Supersonics. He played 11 seasons with that franchise after his relocated became the Oklahoma City Thunder. NBA released group play schedule for the 2026 NBA Cup. Timberwolves open the tournament October 30th when they host the Clippers. Minnesota will also visit the Pelicans November 6th, the Thunder November 25th, and host the Grizzlies November 27th. The Lynx swept their season series against the Fire, winning 85-81 in Portland. Next up, Saturday in Vegas against the Aces. Justin Rose hoping to defend his crown at the FedEx St. Jude Championship. He won last year's tournament by taking down J.J. Spahn in a three-hole playoff. The 46-year-old will be alongside Michael Brennan for the first and second round at TPC Southwind in Memphis. Packers-Steelers, 4 o'clock with Packer Preview on Fox Sports 710. Twins-Phillies in the Field of Dreams tonight here on K-Fire. Pregame starts at 6. Vikings-Giants Saturday, 11 o'clock with a 12 noon kickoff. 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
18: 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Well, where do these cow elk, what are they eating right now? So let's go through here, and I'm going through between talking with the neighbors, doing some research online, and all the biologists and what they got to say. Everybody talks about finding the rough country. Find the draws, the brush. Look for those cool north-facing slopes and those secluded places. But I want to change that question up a little bit today here. Where does an elk go when they're hungry? Because where an elk likes to live and where the elk actually likes to eat might be two different things. During the August time like we're in right now here, food can be one of the biggest clues that's going to get you on one of these elk. They're adaptable feeders, there's no doubt. They're what biologists call mixed or intermediate feeders. They'll eat grasses, forbs, leaves, woody browse, and when they concentrate on the changes with the season and what's available to them right now. During spring and summer, the tender green grass and vegetation, pretty important. Grasses, forbs, leafy plants, and all of them make up some portions of their diet. As summer progresses and vegetation changes, elk can change right along with it. But add a little bit of this cropland next to good elk country. What does it do? Well, let's start with alfalfa. Whether you are in the middle of a drought or not, if you got at least one cutting off, some of this alfalfa is coming back and it looks kind of green in certain areas. It's an elk magnet. Think about what that field represents. Acres and acres of palatable green forage concentrated into one spot. How about this corn? There's a lot of corn in the country. Are the cobs making anything during the drought years? Probably not a whole lot this year, but it's still green. And anybody who's farmed or ranched around elk know exactly what they can do to a crop or field. I've seen them decimate 160 acres pretty darn easily. So mature cornfields can offer both groceries and security for these elk. And once elk discover a reliable agricultural food source, guaranteed they're going to be going and hitting that back and forth. And if you can find yourself in between that, you're going to be successful. Now, don't assume that all ag country beats out the native country. Elk, they're doing just fine long before anybody planted corn or alfalfa. Native grasses and shrubs and willows and any other plants at all can be important to elk. Bullberry bushes too, quite a bit of that. That's the key. Elk are opportunists, right? They're looking for the best combination of quality food, security, water, minimum disturbance. So imagine yourself if you got an alfalfa field bordered by the rugged Badlands. Bushy draws, timber, water. I'd be paying attention and hanging my hat in that country and hanging a few cameras too. The rough country tells you where they might be spending the day, but the agricultural ground is probably where they're going to be spending their lunches and suppers. Cornfield or rough country, alfalfa or brush, all four. Try to find, if it's possible, a trail between all of that, and don't forget about the water sources too. Good luck to you, and hopefully your elk season is successful this year, because there's plenty of cow elk out in the country. Have yourself a great day. We'll catch you tomorrow right here on the Dakota Prairie Outdoors Radio Network.
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0: KFIRE 550 and 653. A couple of people in Minokin with birthdays today. Cody Schmidt, 36. Tina Mallard of Minokin as well, 84. And Ron Witter has the same age upside down as right side up. And immediately I thought 96. I was sort of close. 69. Sorry, Ron, for aging you even more out there than you should have been. That's on me. Anybody else with a birthday today? 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And it's right there in the top toward the right. It says TalkBack mic. Right. Can't miss
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14: Here's your AccuWeather forecast. Mostly cloudy and thunderstorm today, the high of 80. Cloudy with a couple of showers and a thunderstorm late tonight. Comfortable, though, the low down to 61. Lots of clouds with a couple of showers and a thunderstorm Friday, the high 76. After a cloudy start Saturday, a mix of clouds and sun for the afternoon, the high up to 78. And mostly sunny, beautiful day Sunday with the high of 80. A blend of sun and clouds on Monday, some widely separated afternoon thunderstorms, the high of 86. With your AccuWeather forecast, I'm meteorologist Jason Caterina.
0: 655, 60 in Bismarck, a little muggy and a north wind at 3 as well. Meanwhile, Saturday is going to be a big day. Freedom Riders 50th anniversary party. Rusty Saloon and Grill, St. Anthony. Firehouse going to be playing along with Zorte, Unleash, Frantic Anarchy. 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Health experts say if you're in a hotel room, you should always wash this before using it. The correct answer is not everything in the darn room, although it's true. Looking for one particular item. What is it? Health experts say if you're in a hotel room, you should always wash this before using it. What item are they concerned about in this one? 701-258-0550. 1-800-228-0550 or by text at 701-226-8503. Good morning, K-Fire. Hi.
4: Hello.
0: What should you wash in the hotel room before you use it?
4: The remote.
0: The remote. You probably should. Just like everything else in the room, but that's not the answer we're looking for on this one. Hi, K-Fire. Oops. Texter says coffee maker. I guess, frankly, I think you should probably wash the whole darn room, but who does that? Who has time for that? It's not the coffee maker. It's not the remote, but Lord knows. Anybody ever run the numbers on the germs on a remote? I bet we don't want to hear the answer. Hi, K-Fire.
5: The ice bucket.
0: The ice bucket. Who's this?
5: Leroy Wolfer.
0: Hang on. I'm going to get some info from you, okay? Okay. You're in for the Freedom Riders 50th Anniversary Party, a pair of tickets, and somebody's going to win the VIP table for six. We'll draw that winner later today here on K-Fire.
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32: Iran says President Trump's wrong.
33: I'm Dave Anthony, Fox News, insisting the Strait of Hormuz remains blocked after months of attacks on ships. The president says the U.S. controls the strait.
34: The goal here is to ensure that Iran never has a nuclear weapon. And ultimately, this is going to be a tiered approach. They have to deal with the Strait of Hormuz first, and then ultimately enter into more detailed discussions about Iran's nuclear program. But as it relates to these Gulf countries, there is real concern about the escalation ladder and what happens if major strikes resume against Iran.
33: Fox's Trey Hengst also reports from Tel Aviv.
34: Israel is still carrying out limited strikes in both Lebanon and Gaza. On Wednesday, a senior Hamas commander was killed in one of those strikes.
33: There is also drama in the West Bank.
1: U.S. Ambassador to Israel Mike Huckabee condemning what he calls horrific terror against Palestinians in the West Bank by what he describes as Israeli terrorists after Israeli settlers besieged three Palestinian homes near Nablus, including one belonging to a dual U.S. citizen, trapping residents in their homes using rocks in tents and cutting off water and electricity.
33: That's Fox's Lillian Wu. The Army is investigating why an Apache helicopter crashed during a Fort Hood training flight, killing both soldiers on board. The ACLU is calling this a recipe for harm to the public. Amid all the anti-ICE protests, the Department of Homeland Security is going to provide electric shock gloves to immigration enforcement agents next year. Borders our Tom Holman just told Fox.
2: So the glove is, you know, the latest thing they're looking at to help in situations. You've seen the videos in the past year and a half, the fights on the street where officers are overwhelmed. This would be a tool they can use to make someone compliant.
33: Weeks after Luigi Mangione goes on trial in New York on state murder charges and the shooting death of United's healthcare CEO Brian Thompson, there has been a hearing set up for tomorrow in the federal case against Mangione. He faces stalking charges and a trial on that next year. 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
33: We're getting more details on President Trump's stealthy exit from the NATO summit in Turkey last month, switching planes.
15: U.S. fighter jets flanked the Air Force One jet between Turkey and the U.K. last month after President Trump secretly was moved to another aircraft. A senior administration official confirms the measures taken and also says the decoy plane carried Secretary of State Marco Rubio and Treasury Secretary Scott Bessent, along with White House staff and members of the press corps. While the cabinet secretaries were told President Trump was not aboard the aircraft, other passengers, including journalists, were not. The extraordinary security measures were taken amid an assassination threat from Iran. At the White House, Jared Halpern, Fox News.
33: Speaking of departures, Caroline Leavitt is on her way out as press secretary at the White House, where Fox's Peter Ducey reports.
17: Caroline Leavitt is saying goodbye. With this, I have felt in my heart that I cannot be the best mom my two young children deserve while devoting the constant time, energy, and attention required of the White House press secretary. And that is why I have ultimately made the bittersweet decision to depart the White House and embark on a new chapter in my life. The president says Caroline will now be one of my top outside advisors and an influential voice within the Republican Party as we work to defy history and conclusively win the midterm elections.
33: Related to that, a new Fox News poll gives Democrat Troy Jackson a 2-point lead over Republican Senator Susan Collins in Maine. Another inflation update is coming this hour at the wholesale level, the day after a report showed only a slight rise in consumer prices last month. On Wall Street, ahead of today's report, stock futures are rising. Someone in Illinois turned a $2 investment into a $1.04 billion jackpot, hitting the Powerball, buying the winning ticket at a gas station in Quincy. I'm Dave Anthony. This is Fox News.
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0: Good morning, 7:05. Bit of a muggy morning. Some fog, some mist. 58 in Bismarck with a calm wind. Areas of dense fog in southwestern and portions of south central west of the Missouri in particular this morning. Scattered showers, isolated thunderstorms today west and north central and elsewhere, mainly dry. Widespread showers, isolated thunderstorms later this evening through tomorrow morning, west central through north central. Locally heavy rain possible. Scattered showers and isolated thunderstorms southwest and central tomorrow and tomorrow evening. Then mainly dry late Friday through the weekend everywhere. Temps slightly below normal through the weekend, generally the 70s, but there'll be some 60s in northwestern and lower 80s in southeastern. Temps are going to go up beginning of next week. For Bismarck today, AccuWeather calling for a thunderstorm and 80. Couple of showers and a thunderstorm late tonight, 62, 75 tomorrow. Couple of showers, maybe a thunderstorm. Sun begins to break through Saturday, 78. Sunshine Sunday, 80. Monday, 86. Could get some widely separated thunderstorms on Monday afternoon. A Stanley couple who pled guilty to murder in the 2025 death of a child in their care, sentenced. Jamie Johnson will serve life in prison with the possibility of parole after serving at least 30 years. A judge sentenced her husband, Raymond Johnson, to 18 years in prison. Each pled guilty last March to avoid trial. The state launched an investigation after a child was found unresponsive in March 2025. Despite life-saving measures, the girl was pronounced dead at a hospital, showing clear signs of physical trauma. A man who's been in prison for more than three decades being released. A judge ordered Werner Kunkel free yesterday after his murder conviction from 1996 was overturned earlier this year. He was sentenced to life in prison for the murder of Gilbert Fassett on the Spirit Lake Nation, but argued that evidence was withheld from the trial that would have exonerated him. Prosecutors appealing the decision, trying to force a new trial. Kunkel, born in Germany, and ICE has a detainer on him from other convictions on his record. Ramsey County prosecutors say they've been in contact with ICE in case he is released from prison. A major energy expansion in Richardton could soon provide a boost to North Dakota's agricultural community. The project has the potential to lift the financial burden currently weighing on local producers and farmers while providing more nutrition to area livestock. Gevo, North Dakota, bought the former Red Trail Energy plant in Richardton. Now the company plans to add a second production facility at the site, bringing the total capacity to some 150 million gallons of ethanol per year. The plant currently produces 67 million. Gevo also announced plans to introduce Project North Star during phase three of its plan to begin production of sustainable jet fuel. State Ag Commissioner Doug Goring, pessimistic about this year's harvest after a punishing July. The heat wave and lack of rain could punish corn yields down by, or push corn yields down by 20% compared to last year. Goring said soybeans and sunflowers also need more moisture. Dry weather causing problems with insects like moths, aphids, and spider mites, too. Hay is facing a shortage. The state has opened the hay hotline for ranchers who need hay or have surplus to donate or sell. Meanwhile, the National Drought Mitigation Center would like to hear from you as well on your drought conditions and the impact. NDDA.nd.gov. NDDA.nd.gov. And the U.S. Department of Energy canceling a tribal energy access corridor. The Biden era energy program would have included part of southern North Dakota. The plan was supported by Basin Electric and Oglala Sioux tribal members, but the South Dakota Farm Bureau raised concerns over eminent domain. The program would have connected a series of high voltage transmission lines from North Dakota through South Dakota into Nebraska. Two other programs also canceled by the Energy Department. 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
1: Here's your AccuWeather forecast. Mostly cloudy and thunderstorm today, the high of 80. Cloudy with a couple of showers and a thunderstorm late tonight. Comfortable though, the low down to 61. Lots of clouds with a couple of showers and a thunderstorm Friday, the high 76. After a cloudy start Saturday, a mix of clouds and sun for the afternoon, the high up to 78. And mostly sunny, beautiful day Sunday with the high of 80. A blend of sun and clouds on Monday, some widely separated afternoon thunderstorms, the high of 86. With your AccuWeather forecast, I'm meteorologist Jason Caterina.
0: Morning fog. Some folks have some mist. A calm wind in Bismarck, 58, 712. 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
2: You've seen the videos in the past year and a half, the fights on the street where officers are overwhelmed. This would be a tool they can use to make someone compliant.
0: Tom, I've been talking about the ICE electric shock gloves. I was talking about earlier that you're going to be spending $20 million. Now, I know you can get work gloves at Kirkwood Ace Hardware, North and South Bismarck, Bismarck's real hardware store. Well, I don't know, Jeff, you're going to stock the electric shock gloves that ICE is going to be starting to use?
10: I sell wire, I sell batteries, and we're pretty creative people.
0: Probably have some heated gloves, too, so who knows?
10: I see my guys go in and ask for them. They go, yeah, we can do that. Give us a couple minutes.
0: Run in the back, start playing around with the stuff. Get some downtime when there doesn't happen to be a bunch of customers in. And all right, let's see if we can try this real quick before more people come in. And
10: exactly.
0: Summer in the City, by the way, topped the charts 1966. The first song to top the charts that used a horn. In fact, the first chart topper, with any street sounds in the mix, because usually they're in a studio and you can't, you know, drive a car into the studio and honk the horn. You gotta go outside again.
10: It did not bring a car into the studio, you're telling me?
0: They generally don't do that. For one thing, I know from Tim Keller bringing his Harley in here one day, that the second... Oh, yeah. Thankfully, he asked the boss at the time if it would be okay, because I thought the first thing that popped my mind is, great, I'm fired today. What are you doing having a Harley in your... Oh, yeah, like that was my idea. I didn't wheel it in. And then, you know, revved at full throttle.
10: Oh, wow.
0: The smell didn't go away for like a month or two. Because there's, you know, unless somebody brings stinky food in or stinky selves in or something, the radio studio itself doesn't really make a smell unless some electronics are burning.
10: And so, I don't imagine there's a good way to get the smell out of there. It's a small room. It's not
0: leave the door open, make sure the HVAC is on, and... stay out of the room. Don't breathe it.
10: Mm-hmm. Yep.
0: Which is hard to do when I got to work in the room.
10: Well, now that I know we can do that, I'll bring a Toro over there someday. And we'll
0: hey, there you have it. Just make sure you ask the boss for permission first.
10: Okay.
0: Because I don't want to get fired. That would be kind of funny, though. Actually, you know what? I do bring it in, and I'll just say, well, he wanted to show me what we're giving away. I just didn't know he was going to bring it in here and turn it on. But, you know.
10: Yeah. I think we probably shocked up the carpet.
0: There's the cover. Well, that's so.
10: somebody.
0: We finally replaced the carpeting. That's fine. What's the downside of that?
10: we had a more repair. And I want to see if it starts. And the guy pulls the rope, and we have entry mats. We have hard floors, but he pulled the entry mat up into the moor and the rope. Nothing. Sir, can we take it outside? It's been done.
0: Well, if it's a really good device, then it shreds the heck out of the mat and just tosses it aside and goes, all right, what's next?
10: Yep.
0: But, you know, they're not really made for those. Those mats are made to be heavy duty, but not necessarily survive a lawnmower.
10: My Toros are not carpet cutters.
0: That's a whole new industry they could... Imagine that, if you had to, like, tear up a carpet in a house and you could just grab, you know, what looks like a lawnmower and just walk back and forth in a room for a while.
10: It'd be pretty hilarious. I mean, they make tile chippers for chipping. I'm sure they make a device for, you know, like carpets are glued down. The tile chipper would probably work the same way. But I've never seen a device to remove rolled up carpet. I think Todd Co. has its new industrial device.
0: Todd Co., the company that'll try anything everybody else wouldn't even think of trying.
10: Yeah, there's a reason.
0: And if they did think of it, they wouldn't try it in the first place. But, you know, somebody's got to try it and prove that. You don't know it doesn't work until you try it and find out it doesn't work.
10: Mm-hmm. Yeah.
0: You know, just saying. I was at a blood drive yesterday, and we were talking about over in Dickinson, over Trinity. And I kind of wondered about, what did they do before there were blood types? You know, A positive, B negative, O, whatever. And they just thought blood was blood until they found that out later on.
10: They were big into bloodletting rather than putting blood back into people. I mean, that was the solution, was bloodletting. So I don't think the type matters a whole bunch when you're bleeding out.
0: Yeah, I guess once you bleed out, it doesn't really matter. But so. Needless to say, I did not win that big Powerball jackpot, or I may not be sitting here right now. Actually, I probably would, just to make everybody think it wasn't me.
10: Did somebody win it?
0: Illinois.
10: Oh, really?
0: Yeah. So, in other words, they're going to cough up a ton of it in tax.
10: Yep, state of Illinois just won the Powerball.
0: Yeah, exactly. The state's going, woohoo! We didn't even have to buy a ticket, and we won! But I wondered if you wanted to remain anonymous, but you're in a state that you can't because some states don't legally allow that. Mm-hmm. You just keep showing up for work and, you know, nobody suspects it's you because you've been there, you know.
10: Right.
0: I mean, if you don't show up the day after the big Powerball jackpot and you haven't been seen since, we know it was you.
10: Yep. Exactly.
0: But, you know, if I keep showing up and then you read in the paper, hey, you know, Todd won it. Well, there used to be a Todd Mitchell in Lincoln because the Bismarck Tribune wanted to print something about me back in the 90s. And they said, are you still living in Lincoln? I'm like, I've never even been to Lincoln at that point. I hadn't. I'm like, yeah, you know what? It turns out sometimes there are a couple of people by the same name in this world.
10: That happens. So
0: might want to be careful. There could be 12 Jeff Hinses for all I know in North Dakota. I doubt it.
10: I don't think North Dakota. There's a few out there.
0: Yeah, see? There you go. Mm-hmm. Lord knows there's a bunch of Todd Mitchells, and some of them are not good people. Just saying. There is a financial advisor by the name of Todd Mitchell. He must be okay, but I should get in touch with him. Hey, do I get free advice since we have the same name?
10: Yeah, go ahead. You try that.
0: Otherwise, I'll start telling people some other advice, and I'll put your picture on it. AI, you can do whatever you want. I was trying to make an AI thing with me the other day, and it kept grabbing some other dude, Todd Mitchell, that I don't even know who that one was. And I'm like, what are you? I even put my picture in the AI thing. I'm like, no, use this picture. Come on. And then finally it did. But
10: AI was just toying with you, messing with you. But, I mean, this is going to be a point where it's advanced so much that we'll enjoy messing with people.
0: We're going to get to the point where we go, remember AI? Remember when everybody was using AI and how stupid it is now? Or something like that? You know, like 5-10 years down the line. You know, once upon a time, everybody was on MySpace. Once upon a time, tons of people were downloading music illegally on Napster and LimeWire and stuff. And we didn't think that that would be something that all of a sudden one day it would be decades that nobody used it since. But we're there. And yet, what has survived it all? Kirkwood Ace Hardware, North and South Bismarck, Bismarck's real hardware store.
10: Yeah, Ace Hardware has been around over 100 years, 100-year anniversary last year. So Ace is going to be around a little bit. They've gone international across the country, of course, 5,000 stores. So pretty big, kind of an American institution. If I would have known we were talking, I would have been sure I knew. But one of the first fleet of Ace stores, I think Minot was first and then Bismarck, but they go way, way, way, way back, and the Anderson family did Ace. And
0: I didn't even know what we were going to be talking about, so I want to let you know.
10: Well, I tell people, you know, I listen to you and Todd. You know what? No, we don't plan.
0: Yeah, I was going to say, planning is for people who can't think on their feet. Come on.
10: Giving us way too much pressure. But the first one was in the neighborhood of the Walker and Daughters jewelry store downtown, I think, where Magic Photo is, right in that spot. And then the second one was on 4th Street by the theater. Craft Cave and Glenn Salon are in there today in that building. And then we were the next one. And we switched Ace when we were still on 3rd Street, I can't remember the charity store that's there. I'm sorry.
0: Goodwill.
10: Goodwill, thank you.
0: Sure.
10: Goodwill building, and then we moved over.
0: I used to get all my clothes there, but I've graduated from. Yeah, you laugh.
10: And then we built an art store. So lots of Ace history in Bismarck too, as well as some American history to go with it. So big deal. We're going into canning season. $9.99 for pint jars. Pack of 12, $9.99. Exceptional deal. Compare that anywhere. $2.99. for the lids. The rest of the jars are also on sale with great prices, and all the spices and the sauce mixes and all the preparation tools, the food mills and the colanders and canners, pressure cookers. I've got all that stuff. So if you're looking to can, particularly if you go to the farmer's market, which is in the North Stores parking lot, you can just pop into the store and pick up all your canning supplies there at the same time that you're getting your vegetables. So something I mentioned about a month ago, but we've got still have a lot of it left. If you are a contractor and you still use air nailers using the pneumatic air lines from a compressor, I've got Senkel and I've got Bostitch and I have an all clearance. We've moved them all to the South Store in one spot, and I've got Senkel and Bostitch roofing and framing nailers, a couple Brad nailers in the mix, and a lot of stuff there, and the prices are great. I'm cleaning out. Everybody's going to battery nailers, so I have all the air powered nailers. A lot of contractors still use them, so some great, great, great deals at a way below cost, so that's worth looking at. Toro deals, they've removed the pricing restrictions on us, so we have probably the best deal is the 60-inch Black Havoc Special Edition time cutter with my ride. It's a great deal, and we're selling that at $49.99. 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So $49.99. The 50-inch red one, $39.99. That's Jeff's mistake, overstock special. And then we've had problems getting our Titan unit this year. They're doing a little redesign, but we were able to get all the Titan Maxes. And regular Titan had a Kohler engine. Titan Max has a Kawasaki with the roll bar and the seat belt and the heavier hydros and my ride, and we're running that again a lot below sale at $79.99. So some great deals on Toro, and the grass will grow again someday. So maybe we'll see if things perk up a little bit with the rain we've had the last couple of days. But lots of deals, lots of specials, and we would just love to see you at Kirkwood Ace Hardware, Bismarck's real hardware store.
0: We're coming soon. The Todd Cole, kind of like ice, uses electric gloves will be right
10: electric
0: there.
10: Electric gloves. Well, one of my guys is probably already pulling the wire out this morning.
0: I got it, Jeff. I got it. Yeah. Just a 9-volt battery. You ever stuck one of those on your tongue?
10: I've not done that.
0: I mean, you live. I mean, it's fine, but it's just, bleh. You just have that weird taste in your mouth for quite some time. But I could see where that might power an electric glove. So, 9-volt battery on the back of it, and if you need, backhand somebody's slap somebody with the back of your hand, then you get that 9-volt battery, you know, thing in your cheek or whatever, and it's yet another weapon.
10: Yeah, we'll watch our battery sales go up. This should be good.
0: It's like a Swiss Army glove. It does multiple things.
10: Wolverine type, we have nails come out of the fingertips. And
0: see? There you go.
10: Yeah.
0: There you have it. Yep. And when they're available, they'll be at Kirkwood Ace Hardware, North and South Bismarck's Real Hardware Store.
10: Yeah.
0: I don't think you're going to be able to sell the exact ones that Ice did. That's why I said kind of like the ones Ice uses. Cause
10: I think we've got some liability issues. We probably will have to avoid the product.
0: I'll put kind of like the ones Ice uses, and it'll have a couple of ice cubes there.
10: Yeah. Yep.
0: See, that way there it's not confused with the government entity ICE. I mean, those are two different things.
10: That would be much safer, just gloves with ice cubes attached to them. Right.
0: We're in North Dakota. They're supposed to melt ice. That's what we use them for. What are you guys talking about?
10: Yep.
0: Just go with that. All right, Jeff, you have a fantastic day and weekend, my friend.
10: I am planning to. You too, Ted.
0: All right. See what happens. 7:26.
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19: Here's your AccuWeather forecast. Mostly cloudy and thunderstorm today, the high of 80. Cloudy with a couple of showers and a thunderstorm late tonight. Comfortable though, the low down to 61. Lots of clouds with a couple of showers and a thunderstorm Friday, the high 76. After a cloudy start Saturday, a mix of clouds and sun for the afternoon, the high up to 78. And mostly sunny, beautiful day Sunday with the high of 80. A blend of sun and clouds on Monday, some widely separated afternoon thunderstorms, the high of 86. With your AccuWeather forecast, I'm meteorologist Jason Caterina.
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26: 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And GreenEye Technology has announced a new partnership that will bring AI-powered targeting spraying technology to growers across the upper Midwest. 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
26: Welcome back to the Dakota Farm and Ranch Report, presented by ProSeed. Well, another evening with some rain shower activity and some thunderstorms across North Dakota. Again, strong storms swept across North Dakota Tuesday, bringing some much-needed moisture along with pockets of large hail and damaging wind, wiping out some crops. Looking ahead, forecasters say several rounds of showers and thunderstorms are possible through next week, while other weather models are saying an underestimate of rainfall potential, but rain that does fall will reduce crop stress and pasture stress across parts of our state here in the recent weeks. However, rainfall is expected to be spotty, meaning some areas could miss out. There were some very nice, measurable amounts of rain. In fact, out in the country yesterday, visiting just north of Mandan, 1.9 inches of rain there, 1.2 inches falling just to the south of the Mandan area. So again, some very nice, measurable rain. But on the other side, some areas were targeted with some hail, and not good news for those producers. The USDA's latest crop production report boosted planted acreage for both corn and soybeans by 1.4 million acres. That's pushing soybean production to a record level and slightly increasing the nation's corn crop, too. Corn planted acres now estimated at 96.7 million acres, with production forecasted to be just over 16 billion bushels. While the USDA trimmed the national average yield by 2.3 bushels per acre, stronger acreage and export demand helped lower projected ending stocks to 1.65 billion bushels. USDA also raised the farm price outlook to $4.50 per bushel. Now, for soybeans, planted acreage increased to 86.8 million acres, with production projected to be a record at 4.52 billion. For soybeans, planted acreage increased

0: reduce chemical use, lower input costs, and maintain effective weed control. A dual tank, dual line system allows growers to apply residual herbicides across an entire field while targeting non-residual products only on detected weeds. The system can also be retrofitted onto existing commercial sprayers, operates day and night, and does not require per-acre software feeds. Now, company officials say the partnership will combine local service and support with advanced precision spraying technology, helping farmers improve profitability and efficiency and long-term sustainability. That is the latest on the Dakota Farm and Ranch Report, presented by ProSeed. I'm Shannon Dean.
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22: Good morning. I tell you what, it's a beautiful day up here in up at Kramer, North Dakota. 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A lot of older equipment, 2000 to 2011, 12. We got a 20. And then we got an Apache sprayer. I believe that's a 2021 also. But everything's a little bit, looks good. Well taken care of. A lot of nice stuff up here. But going to be a great sale today up here. I tell you what, Kramer, North Dakota, what a great little town. They got a great little bar. I like checking things out like that in these small towns and going and visiting. But you're up here in this country, stop in at the Kramer Bar. They would enjoy that and appreciate you coming in. But Piper's here. We've got a lot of things happening up and across the upper Midwest. And like we always say, you know, in Bowman, nobody does it better than the Bowman office. Well, I'll tell you what. We are a regional office, and regional means the upper Midwest, and that's kind of what we pride ourselves on in the company is we can get anywhere in the upper Midwest within 2.5 hours. So let's don't forget about a lot of other sales coming up. We've got a whitetail, North Dakota.

0: whitetail tag. It's for statewide that we're going to be auctioning off and be on our online. So go to pipers.com to check that out. And then we got a Thomas Retirement up at Moorhead, Minnesota. And then we got the Upper Midwest. Take a look at the equipment on that sale. What a great lineup of equipment. And then, folks, one we got to talk about is the Miller Farm and Ranch Auction at Flasher, North Dakota. I tell you what, they've got a beautiful set of equipment, but there's one tractor we need to talk about, and that is, it is a John Deere tractor, 4440, that's been restored from front to back, inside to out. The loader's been restored. The interior's been done. Folks, this looks like it's better than coming off the showroom floor. You will not believe what this looks like. So go to pipers.com, check out the Miller Farm, and then Kohler at New England, North Dakota. We got them coming up September 17th. Then the Western Dakota sale in Bowman. That's always a big auction over there in Bowman. We got a lot of great equipment. We've got the Burke Bowman Estate sale with his stuff included in this sale. And then the Shiloh auction up in Galva. And then the big auction up in Devil's Lake coming up in October. But we got a lot of things happening with Pipers, a lot of land auctions. Folks, we've had a lot of people call us that want to sell land, estates, and trusts. Get a hold of us at 701-523-6283, 701-523-6283. We'd love to help you out, but we are on the move every day with Pipers going somewhere. And I've been staying up here at Lake Metegoshi. And I love that lake up there, and what a great atmosphere. I've been across to the A-frame about every night for supper and a beverage or two, but very, very good people up here in Botno. And the sales down here at Kramer, not very far, but we're enjoying life up here on top of the world.
1: Boy, if somebody just built me a studio up there, I'd be up there.
0: And then
1: I'd hardly be complaining.
0: Right there.
1: What's that?
0: I mean, you could be looking over the lake.
1: Beautiful up there.
0: I think that'd be perfect. Yes, it is.
1: So I looked up Kramer, North Dakota. It's population 24. They have a skating rink.
0: Yeah. It's kind of big up in this country. Skating.
1: Yeah.
0: And
1: I'm like, wow, there's places with tons curling. More people that don't have a skating rink. Look at that.
0: Yeah. You know. And curling rinks all over up here. I think that's one sport I probably could have made the Olympics in, because you can drink beer and do that at the same time.
1: I love the videos where they're curling, but it's cats instead of they're not really using cats, folks. Yeah. Don't worry.
0: No, just check out pipers.com and give me a call again at 701-523-6283. We'd love to help you out. We got a busy fall. I think we got 80 some auctions lined up for the fall between land and machinery. It's going to be busy, but we can fit you in. Or if you're looking at doing something next spring, give us a call. We'd love to help you out. And of course, nobody does it better than the Bowman Regional Office for Pipers. So check us out. We like to have fun. We like to meet people, and we are willing and ready to help you out.
1: All right, Jim Sabby, Pipers Auction Realty. Have a great weekend. Take care.
0: Thank you very much.
1: All right, it is 7:41.
2: Fox News, I'm CJ Papa. President Trump searching for a new White House press secretary now that Caroline Leavitt says she's leaving at the end of the month. White House Deputy Chief of Staff for Policy, Stephen Miller, speaking to Fox.
3: She has served this president so well, this administration so well, this country so well, and very importantly, she's been a role model to millions and millions of young women all across this country.
2: Fox's Peter Ducey at the White House with the president's reaction.
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2: Flooding and fog, closing or delaying schools in parts of Indiana drenched by storms over the past 2 days. More than 250,000 power outages remain this morning statewide. 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
5: 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I will say this, though. According to Gallup, 66% of Democrats have a favorable view of socialism. So it's not mainstream. Maybe what brand of socialism, what professor you had in college and how they presented to you, maybe that has something to do with it. But when you think about, now a solid two generations, when we look at millennials and now Gen Z that are coming into adulthood and have had college professors preach this to them, it becomes much more palatable to people because they see the academic romanticized version. They're not even listening to the actual politicians and some of the radical ideas. They're just picking up on that word socialism. And the truth of it is the stretch from Democrat, Socialist of America, and communism is how palatable they're trying to make it for people to want to vote for them.
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1: Good morning, 744. Musty? Well, that too, I guess. Kind of a muggy is what I was going to say. Morning. Clouds and thunderstorm coming. 80, it's 58 right now. We could get only up to about 75 tomorrow, but by Monday, 86. State lawmakers got a head start on next month's special session, meeting at the state capitol to hear from constituents about their concerns about kratom. They plan to look at several measures which could permanently ban the substance throughout the state. A number of advocacy groups and organizations gathered to present research and opinions on kratom and 7-O, the potent opioid alkaloid found in the substance. Several doctors urge lawmakers to consider that kratom is a good alternative to opioids when dealing with chronic pain. The governor also rescinding the ban on TikTok on state-owned devices, now that it's majority-owned by an American company. A Bismarck man sentenced to 2 years in prison for insurance fraud involving the life insurance policy taken out after his wife's death. 42-year-old John Unruh, convicted in May of attempting to fraudulently collect more than $50,000 from a policy he obtained through Mutual of Omaha. Prosecutors said he purchased the policy 2 months after his wife, Jade, died of influenza, pneumonia, tried to collect the benefits. Mental health and chemical dependency evaluations were ordered, as well as treatment, while incarcerated. And a former Mandan man pled not guilty to charges stemming from an armed robbery at the Last Call Bar in Mandan. Evan Darden, prosecutors say, entered the bar while wearing a mask and gloves, displayed a handgun, demanded money from a charitable gaming attendant, and then fled with some $4,000. His trial set for September 22nd. KFI Radio News Time, 7:45.
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17: Here's your AccuWeather forecast. Mostly cloudy and thunderstorm today, the high of 80. Cloudy with a couple of showers and a thunderstorm late tonight. Comfortable, though, the low down to 61. Lots of clouds with a couple of showers and a thunderstorm Friday, the high 76. After a cloudy start Saturday, a mix of clouds and sun for the afternoon, the high up to 78. And mostly sunny, beautiful day Sunday with the high of 80. A blend of sun and clouds on Monday, some widely separated afternoon thunderstorms, the high of 86. With the Iraqi weather forecast, I'm meteorologist Jason Caterina.
1: 58 in Bismarck at the moment with some fog. It's a little muggy. The humidity's up there, 96%. 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
1: 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Twins top the Orioles 7-5 to win the rubber match in Minneapolis. Twins manager Derek Shelton said everybody chipped in for the win
21: to extend the lead, but I think we just kept the line moving the entire day, which, you know, yesterday was something we were looking for. We weren't able to do it. Really proud in less than 12 hours that we came back out and really did a nice job with our approach.
1: Shelton said they responded well after getting down.
21: Yeah, he battled with his command a little bit early, but every time that they scored, we answered, and then ultimately I think in the fourth is the big one where we were able to put ourselves ahead.
1: Minnesota took 2 of 3. Now down to Iowa to face the Philadelphia Phillies in the Field of Dreams game tonight. K-Fire 550, you'll have it. Pre-game starts at 6. Elsewhere in the American League, Guardians 6, Tigers 4. Yankees over the Mariners 10-5. Blue Jays 6, Red Sox 4. White Sox blank the Reds 5-0. Rays 8, Athletics 4. The Angels over the Rangers 5-2. National League Cubs dismantled the Nationals in D.C. 12-6. Alex Bregman, 3 home runs, 7 RBIs. Elsewhere, the Cardinals beat the Phillies 7-1. Rockies over the Diamondbacks 6-4. Padres in 11 over the Brewers 4-3. Marlins 8, Pirates 2. Braves beat the Mets 6-3. Couple of games in the National League. Astros 2, Giants 1. The Dodgers over the Royals 4-2. J.J. McCarthy finding peace with being named the Vikings' backup. He said the decision to name Kyler Murray as the team's starting quarterback was out of his control. The 23-year-old mentioned that a number of things were out of his control, citing the heat as a potential factor on Wednesday. Minnesota selected McCarthy with the 10th pick in the 2024 draft. The Vikings open the preseason in New Jersey against the New York Giants Saturday. K-Fire 550 will have it. Pregame starts at 11. Browns have named a starting quarterback for their preseason opener. Deshaun Watson will be the first signal caller under center when Cleveland takes on the Chicago Bears Saturday. The hope is to play Watson for 1 half. Shedeur Sanders will start the second game against the Buffalo Bills. The two quarterbacks have been alternating first team reps in practice. A familiar face returning to the Steel City. ESPN reports veteran linebacker Landon Roberts reached an agreement on a 1-year deal with the Steelers. He played in Pittsburgh 23 and 24, started 16 to 17 games for the Las Vegas Raiders last year. Steelers host the Packers in their preseason opener tonight. Fox Sports 710 with the Packer previews starting at 4. NBA All-Star point guard Russell Westbrook retiring after 18 seasons. Made that announcement on social media yesterday with a video narrated by actor Michael B. Jordan. 2017 NBA MVP, drafted 4th overall out of UCLA in the 2008 draft by the then Seattle Supersonics. He played 11 seasons with that franchise after his relocated and became the Oklahoma City Thunder. NBA released group play schedule for the 2026 NBA Cup. Timberwolves open the tournament October 30th when they host the Clippers. Minnesota will also visit the Pelicans November 6th, the Thunder November 25th, and host the Grizzlies November 27th. The Lynx swept their season series against the Fire, winning 85-81 in Portland. Next up, Saturday in Vegas against the Aces. Justin Rose hoping to defend his crown at the FedEx St. Jude Championship. He won last year's tournament by taking down J.J. Spahn in a 3-hole playoff. The 46-year-old will be alongside Michael Brennan for the first and second round at TPC Southwind in Memphis. Packers Steelers, 4 o'clock with Packer Preview on Fox Sports 710. Twins Phillies in the Field of Dreams tonight here on K-Fire. Pregame starts at 6. Vikings Giants Saturday, 11 o'clock with a 12 noon kickoff. 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
1: 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And Ron Witter, same age upside down or right side up, 69. Who else has a birthday? Let me know. Gloria Jean's coming up in about an hour. 701-258-0550. 800-228-0550. 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And if I hit this button right here... No, not that button. Tom, did you move the buttons around again?
30: Oh, yeah. You know, I just want to make sure you get the right Tiny Tim song.
1: Let's try this one here.
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1: I'm not sure there's any such thing as a wrong Tiny Tim song, but...
30: Oh, no.
1: Oh. Yeah. You can do it all, Kenny.

0: Then AC/DC picked up the song and said, what if we sang it with a really high, screechy voice?
1: You know, I just have to say that the reason they did it that way is they didn't want to get mistaken for the originator of the song, so they had to cut their own path, and they cheated. That's all I can say. Cheaters.
2: Oh,
1: cheaters!
0: You discover with Tiny Tim, he can actually do either octave than a whole bunch between.
1: Oh, he could. Like I said, any duet or trio that's ever sung in the history of rock and roll or any other genre of music is copy Tiny Tim, who did it all by himself. You know?
0: Exactly.
1: You know?
0: Oh, man.
1: Oh, you know, the Boston Pops Orchestra, Tiny Tim played all those instruments at the same time once, so they copied him too.
0: But they traveled with an orchestra to make it look better, but yeah.
1: Well,
0: we know the truth.
1: He's helping other people find their way, so he was just kind of giving of himself.
0: True.
1: I love it! Okay, we're going to have partly sunny conditions giving way to a few more clouds later on. A fog lifts out this morning. 79, the high light east wind. Not much of a big deal. Picking up a little bit as the day wears on. Late tonight, could be some showers after midnight. Continuing into tomorrow, hit and miss. Look for a low of 59, a high of 79 tomorrow. You know, weekend doesn't look too bad with high temperatures around 77 to 81, along with partly cloudy conditions. So, too cold. Way too cold, but a lot of people will like it. Right now, 60.
0: 1987 of this day, thunderstorms in Mississippi drenched Marion County up to 15 inches of rain that morning.
1: That's 15 feet of snow.
0: Imagine getting 15 feet of snow in a morning.
1: I wouldn't roll out of bed. I'd go right
0: back. I'm going to be late. Too Tall Tommy, your oldest Tom Schmansky, is brought to you by Dakota Community Bank and Trust.
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5: Any ships that want to go through the Strait of Hormuz need permission. I'm Dave Anthony, Fox News. That's what Iran's top joint military command just said after months of attacks on ships. This is the day after the president insisted the U.S. controls the strait.
6: With no diplomatic breakthroughs, tension remains high across the Middle East as questions loom about the future of the region and whether or not a deal can be reached on this critical waterway. The Persian Gulf Strait Authority, an Iranian government agency, said Wednesday claims in repeated posts by U.S. officials that the Strait of Hormuz is no longer blocked do not change the reality. The Strait of Hormuz remains blocked and will not be reopened until Iran's conditions are accepted.
5: Fox's Trey Yingston, Tel Aviv. Oil prices are down more than 2%, but at the gas pump, a 4-cent increase today. AAA's national average for regular $4.07 a gallon is the highest price in August ever. We just got another tame inflation update.
7: Inflation remained tame at the wholesale level. The PPI was flat.
5: In addition to no change in producer prices from June, Fox's Ginny Cassola reports the annual rate fell.
7: For the year ending in July, the PPI moderated to 4.7%.
5: The Army is trying to figure out what went horribly wrong on an Apache helicopter training flight that went down after takeoff from Fort Hood, killing both soldiers on board.
8: It was crashed into a field. You could tell it was a violent crash.
5: So violent, Bell County Sheriff spokesman Cliff Coleman says it sparked a fire, forcing people to evacuate some homes. Luigi Mangione returns to court tomorrow in New York City, a hearing set up in the federal case against him weeks before Mangione goes on trial in state court, charged with murder in the 2024 shooting death of United Healthcare CEO Brian Thompson.
9: There were reports of federal plea discussions earlier this summer, but those talks didn't go anywhere. So in federal court, he faces two counts of stalking and could spend up to life behind bars if convicted.
5: Fox's Chainley Painter. Somebody in Illinois may soon quit their job after striking it rich. The Powerball ticket they bought at a gas station in Quincy is worth just over $1 billion. 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
2: 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Data speeds reduced after 35 gigabytes. Rankings done by 2025 ACSI survey.
5: As Democrats hope to win back control of Congress in the midterm elections, one of the four states with Senate seats they need to flip from Republicans is in play, Maine. A Fox News poll gives the Democrat who replaced Graham Platner when he dropped out of the race amid sexual misconduct allegations a slight lead.
12: Right now, Democratic nominee Troy Jackson holds a slight lead, 48-46% over Republican Susan Collins, who is seeking her sixth Senate term. The biggest issue on the minds of Maine voters is inflation and high prices.
5: That's Fox's Grinnell Scott. The murder trial is about to resume in Massachusetts for Lindsay Clancy, who's charged with strangling her three children to death in 2023, the day after a judge halted testimony from the medical examiner a few times.
13: It could be a pattern or it could be more developed types of injuries such as bruising or abrasions. And what about injuries?
14: All right, counsel, could... Want me to take a break this time, all right?
5: That's Clancy sobbing as the testimony continued. She's using an insanity defense. Her lawyers claim she suffered from postpartum psychosis and extreme mental illness. This hasn't happened since 2010. Three condemned killers scheduled to be put to death in three different states today.
15: Tennessee's planned execution of Anthony Darrell Hines comes 3 months after the attempted execution of another inmate was called off due to problems inserting the lethal injection IV. Hines was convicted of stabbing hotel worker Catherine Jean Jenkins to death in 1985. Alabama is set to execute Jeremy Williams for the 2021 murder of a five-year-old girl. And Oklahoma plans to execute Carlos Cuesta Rodriguez for the 2003 murder of his girlfriend Olympia Fisher, who had been making plans to end their relationship. Tanya J. Powers, Fox News.
5: In addition to inflation, we got an unemployment update this morning. First-time jobless claims rose last week to 209,000. On Wall Street, stock futures are rising. I'm Dave Anthony. This is Fox News.
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0: Good morning, 8:05. Fog, mist, 60 in Bismarck, southwest wind at 3. Cloudy, a thunderstorm, 80 coming today, 75 tomorrow. Bouncing back to 86 by Monday. Sunday, Monday, we get some sunshine back after a few days of off and on shots at showers and thunderstorms. A Stanley couple who pled guilty to murder in the 2025 death of a child in their care sentenced. Jamie Johnson will serve life in prison with the possibility of parole after serving at least 30 years. A judge sentenced her husband, Raymond Johnson, to 18 years in prison. Each pled guilty last March to avoid a trial. The state launched an investigation after a child was found unresponsive March 2025. Despite life-saving measures, the girl, pronounced dead at a hospital, showed signs, clear signs, of physical trauma. A man who has been in prison for more than three decades being released. A judge ordered Werner Kunkel free yesterday after his murder conviction from 1996 was overturned earlier this year. He was sentenced to life in prison for the murder of Gilbert Fassett on the Spirit Lake Nation, but he argued that evidence was withheld during the trial that would have exonerated him. Prosecutors appealing the decision, trying to force a new trial. Kunkel, born in Germany, ICE has a detainer on him from other convictions on his record. Ramsey County prosecutors say they've been in contact with ICE in case he is released from prison. State Ag Commissioner Doug Goring pessimistic about this year's harvest after a punishing July. The heat wave and a lack of rain could push corn yields down 20% compared to last year. Goring said soybeans and sunflowers also need more moisture. Dry weather causing problems with insects like moths, aphids, and spider mites, too. Hay facing a shortage. The state has opened a hay hotline for ranchers who need hay or have surplus to donate or sell. NDDA.nd.gov for more on that. NDDA.nd.gov. A major energy expansion in Richardton could soon provide a boost to North Dakota's ag economy. The project has the potential to lift a financial burden currently weighing on local producers and farmers, while providing more nutrition to area livestock. Gevo North Dakota has bought the former Red Trail Energy plant in Richardton, bought it last year. Now the company plans to add a second production facility at the site, bringing its total capacity to 150 million gallons of ethanol per year. The plant currently produces 67 million. Gevo also plans to introduce Project North Star during phase three of its plan to begin production of sustainable jet fuel. And the U.S. Department of Energy canceling the Tribal Energy Access Corridor, a Biden-era energy program that would have included part of southern North Dakota. The plan had support from Basin Electric and Oglala Sioux tribal members, but the South Dakota Farm Bureau raised concerns over eminent domain. The program would have connected a series of high-voltage transmission lines from North Dakota through South Dakota and into Nebraska. Two other programs also canceled by the Energy Department. 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
32: Here's your AccuWeather forecast. Mostly cloudy and thunderstorm today. The high of 80.
1: Cloudy with a couple of showers and a thunderstorm late tonight. Comfortable, though, the low down to 61. Lots of clouds with a couple of showers and a thunderstorm Friday, the high 76. After a cloudy start Saturday, a mix of clouds and sun for the afternoon, the high up to 78. And mostly sunny, beautiful day Sunday with the high of 80. A blend of sun and clouds on Monday, some widely separated afternoon thunderstorms, the high of 86. With Iraqi with the forecast, I'm meteorologist Jason Caterina.
0: Bismarck at the moment, 60 with a southwest wind at 3, and it's been a little muggy this morning. Relative humidity at 96%, the dew point at 59. Fog, mist, and 60. 812 K-Fire Radio, your news and weather authority.
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0: Skinner's first album had Freebird on it, no wonder. Made them permanent rock stars for eternity. A song that good on your very first album. I mean, a few other acts had great first album, Van Halen, for example, but there are some that need a few to ramp up, but they were not one of them. Dakota Mornings with Michael Bell, live from Kildare, coming up in just a few. Lori Hens, your National Committee Woman for the North Dakota GOP. I'll ask her if she's planning to plan for the applying for the forthcoming opening at the as the White House press secretary, as Caroline Leavitt is going to concentrate on her two young children. And I'd say being a great mother to two young children and being a great White House press secretary would probably require you to never sleep until you're 90, so don't blame anybody. And Dr. Steve Nagel, DC 180 Health Solutions, with Health Solutions on the way.
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9: In the bigs, just like July belonged to the Red Sox, the Yankees have owned August. They doubled up Seattle, increasing their lead over the Sox to 4 games. Spencer Jones, 2 more doubles.
10: I think we, you know, did a great job responding when, you know, they scored runs. We came right back. Better cues, kind of working through some stuff. Do what I do.
9: Neither team catching the Rays. They've won 9 in a row, best record in the show. Boston's dropped 5 straight while the Cubs roll. Milwaukee, their lead trimmed to 3. The Brewers visit the Dodgers for 4 starting Thursday. Browns have named Deshaun Watson their starting QB for the preseason opener against the Bears on Saturday. NBA Russell Westbrook calls it a career after 18 years. The journeyman played for 7 teams. Golf, the St. Jude's run is ending in Memphis. Rory, Scotty, and other stars of the game are on display for this one starting today. In Commanders Court, quarterback Jaden Daniels has sent a cease and desist letter to LSU to not use his name, image, or likeness. Feels disrespected. They gave his number 5 to a new quarterback. That's sports. I'm Rob Bushka.
0: 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How are you doing, Doc?
5: I'm doing well. How are you today?
0: Fantastic. What are we hitting on today?
5: Well, you know, I got a couple topics I wanted to cover, but I think the first thing, obviously, a little bit about what's been in the news, all that good stuff. And, you know, we keep circling back to back in the 2021 era, 2020 to 2021, when we were told that we were spreading misinformation, spreading mistruth, and that we were dangerous to the public. Meanwhile, right, unbeknownst to the public, Dr. Anthony Fauci was spewing all out, full out lies about the dangers of the COVID vaccine, specifically around women that were pregnant. And it turns out now that he knew that it was very dangerous for women to be getting their vaccines, but yet they were saying publicly it was perfectly safe and there was no risks. And so, you know, when we look at that, the studies that they were looking at were looking at upwards of an 80% miscarriage rate on people that were getting their vaccines in their first trimester.
0: Huh.
5: And we saw this clinically where, you know, when they started doing it, we had all these mysterious deaths, we'd have all these mysterious things happening, but there was, you know, in the air quotes, there was no proof of it. Right. Meaning, you know, it's kind of the whole catch us if you can sort of approach to healthcare, which is probably the most deviant thing about it, was there were so many people. And now the revisionists, the algorithms trying to do damage control are trying to say that they were using the best information they knew at the time, even though there were a massive number of people, including myself, patting myself on the back right now. You know, sounding the alarm wherever we could that this was a huge mistake, that these things have never been tested for safety, never been trusted for efficacy, that what they were doing wasn't truthful. It wasn't honest. It was all very much a manipulated situation on almost every aspect of it. And you know, finally, years later, we're starting to see some of the truth come out, but you can't undo the damage that he did, you know. Just thought that was relevant for news today. We need to move on. You know, we have our own legislators here in North Dakota saying we just need to move on, right? Move on from the pandemic and move on from all this stuff. No, this is a situation where we never forget what they did, right? We don't move on from it. We write it down. We make sure we have legislation that protects our freedoms. We make sure that we don't forget what happened, because they're going to do it again. You know, they're going to try it again. It's the same playbook over and over again, you know? And so this is not something that we forget. This is not something I'm going to just stop talking about, because I feel bad for the people that killed and murdered so many people. So we're going to keep talking about it. People that truly are interested in health restoration, getting people back to health, most of us aren't stopping talking about it. There's a lot of other topics that probably should be covered, but at the same time, it's one of those things where this never happens again, the way it went down.
0: That whole time turned our lives inside out far more than anything in any of our lifetimes.
5: It was the biggest thing that we've ever faced, you know, and you know, and I hope, God forbid, we don't have anything bigger than this happen in the future.
0: No.
5: While I'm still on this earth. But, you know, chances are pretty good that there'll be something else. I got a few years left. But that being said, you know, like you said, the rates of suicide up 2,000% in 20 because of the lockdowns. It wasn't because of the virus. It was because of the government response that Fauci manufactured.
0: Well, and I've dogged on the leash for
5: riots. You know, all the business threat, right? All the business shut down, all the 6 foot, you know, the 6 foot distancing, all the social isolation, all the elderly stuck in nursing homes where they can't see their loved ones. You know, it was all ridiculous when you look back at it.
0: I've dogged on the Lake Street riots for quite some time, but one important thing to remember is that was also happening during that time. So I think you had a lot of people that were already very on edge, and all it took was one event to pull the trigger and let it loose.
5: Yeah. The what riots?
0: Lake Street in Minneapolis. George Floyd.
5: Gotcha. What's his name?
0: Yeah, George Floyd.
5: The only place you could go and not have to 6 foot distance is if you're going to go riot. Then it's okay.
0: Well, because then you're okay.
5: Like, you know, public events, 6 foot distance, limit the number of people that can be there. But if you're going to riot, you know, that's another one of those situations where the virus would take a break from being contagious. It would do it around riots because that was like the natural immunity where you could naturally sterilize the area.
0: Doc, you gotta remember everything was burning then, so whatever would have gotten out there would have been burned. So
5: yeah, heat. I guess you got plenty of heat. I mean, you can burn viruses like if you incinerate them, I suppose.
0: Yeah.
5: You know. So yeah. Moving on, another way to kill off viruses. I want to talk about a fancy term that the practice of medicine, the world of medicine doesn't hardly ever use it, right? But in the health restoration world, it's become more of a commonly used phrase. And the phrase is called autophagy, right? And autophagy, if you split the word apart, it means autophagy, meaning eating itself, right? And this is something that's maybe not sound like a great thing, but it's actually a very healthy thing for your body to upregulate the process of autophagy, right? And what that is when your immune system can go in and actually clean up cells that are I think a good explanation, a good label for the types of terms are called zombie cells, right? The technical term is called senescent cells, but what they are is they're cells that are living but have no function in your human body anymore. So basically they're there, but they don't reproduce. They don't contribute to your health. Like, they're not functional cells, meaning they can't contribute to you, but they take energy. They take up energy. They create inflammation. They create a lot of problems, right? Cancer cells are technically a form of senescent cells that are there. It's just some changes that happen with them. But when we talk about this whole process of eliminating senescent cells and breaking down damaged tissue to repair it, one of the most phenomenal and most effective ways that a person can do it, there's multiple ways. But one of the most effective ways is extended fasting. Now, I don't recommend, this is more of an advanced practice, right? We always talk about that is you want to make sure you have a good health foundation built before you go into your 3-day water fast, your 5-day water fast and things like that. And which is interesting is because, you know, the Bible speaks very highly of fasting itself, for reasons beyond just the health reasons. But that being said, you know, the extended fasting practices, after about 3 days, depending upon the person, right, there's some ways to measure roughly about where autophagy starts based upon what your blood sugars and your ketones are doing. Ketones are the breakdown products of fat. And so there's some parameters that are generally followed and that are kind of originated out of the cancer world where people were treating one of the things they would use to help to basically help the body to start to kill off cancer cells itself is extended fasting. And so after about 3 days is when that process of autophagy starts to kick in. And that can be, you can extend it for a long period of time by certain practices and exercise fitness will definitely increase increase the elimination of senescent cells, proper sleep, right? A lot of the things that we talk about every week, but doing them maybe in a different way. And so that's where we recommend, obviously, if people are under our care, depending upon the person, depending on what their lab work looks like, because you got to make sure you're doing it safely, and it's not going to really wear down the body too much. But working that into some of our, what we call our graduate programs of the extended fasting can be super helpful.
0: Dr. Steve Nagel, DC, is from 180 Health Solutions in Mandan, 180healthnow.com. We talk to him every Thursday morning. The week's been a blur, Doc. What can I say? Thursday mornings here on K-Fire 550.
5: So I probably should cover a little bit about what the downside of having these cells build up. You know, like, what's the big deal, right? They're just there. They're not harming anybody, right? but they are, right? And so this is the thing, right? So these senescent cells, those zombie cells, they increase toxic secretions. So they put off different chemicals, like byproducts that are very inflammatory. So they increase pain patterns. And that's one of the ways that extended fasting can actually really help with decreasing pain patterns. Different enzymes, the spread of, when we look at, they tend to spread to other cells as well. So they take those zombie cells, just like zombies spread, right? They infect healthy people. Right. Same things that these cells can start to affect the nearby cells as well, the healthy cells, and turn them into senescent cells as well. They put stress on the immune system. Right. So that chronic low-grade immune response, you know, chronic low-grade inflammation puts a stress on the immune response itself. Right. And then tissue damage. Right. So it keeps injuries from repairing. Right. So these cells, they don't have the ability to repair, but also in those local areas, they inhibit the healing process. We've all heard of stem cell production. We've all heard those fancy terms. Well, that's not a magic thing that you only inject into your body. Your system, particularly your bone marrow is where it starts, but there's stem cells spread throughout your body. And what will happen is, if we have a buildup of these senescent cells, it shuts down the release of those stem cells, it depletes the stem cells. So another fascinating thing that happens with extended fasting is after 4 to 5 days is when your body starts to upregulate the release of stem cells, which means literally your body, your bone marrow is putting out extra cells that have the potential to become brand new cells, right? So when we talk about youth and longevity, first thing and you think about it, like God's become so intelligent and so just amazing. So he said, hey, if we just take a break from eating, right, for 5 days, what's going to happen in your body is, first, we're going to start to clean up stuff that shouldn't be there. And then we're going to supply your body with the ingredients it needs to rebuild and restore. Right. I think that's pretty darn fascinating. so cancer risk, right. Organ pathologies, all those things are tied to the buildup of these, the senescent cells or the zombie cells. And so that's where that extended fasting can help with all of that.
0: Good info from Dr. Steve Nagel, DC.
5: What's that?
0: I'm giving you a plug. Good info from you.
5: Yeah. It's fascinating. I sometimes get a little bit distracted, but when I circle back and think about, you know, just the amazing thing that God put into us, the ability to heal itself, I think it's pretty darn cool. And that's what we get to work with every day. You know, sometimes we don't have enough gratitude for, you know, the things that we get to do every day because we're just used to doing them every day. And so, you know, trying to take a step back and realize all the blessings that I've received over the past few years. And so, I'm super thankful for that. So
0: no doubt.
5: If you're looking for help, looking for people to guide you along that path of true health restoration and implementing lifestyle habits and with good thorough testing, combining both what medicine has to offer with the great testing, as well as practices that help to restore the body healthy and naturally. That's us.
0: 180healthnow.com, 180 Health Solutions. Twin City Drive in Mandan. If you drive by the Culver's in Mandan, it's the other side of the main there. Look the other way.
5: Yes, sir. Yes.
0: A little healthier on your side of the street. Yeah, what's the phone?
5: The other direction.
0: What's the phone number over there?
5: 701-214-6818.
0: for those of us who don't already have it speed dialed in our phones. Dr. Steve Nagel, DC. Doc, thanks for your time as always. Appreciate it.
11: All right, Doc. Have a great day. Have a great day.
0: You too. Take care. It is 8:32. Lori Henser, National Committee Woman for the North Dakota GOP, on the way before 9. Dakota Mornings with Michael Bell, live from Killdeer today.
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13: Welcome back to the Dakota Farm and Ranch Report, presented by Proceed. While some thunderstorms rumbled through the south, central, and southern part of North Dakota last night, in fact, about 11 o'clock, the thunder was roaring through Bismarck with some rainfall, so

0: or contaminate hay. Johnson also advises using tractors equipped with rollover protection systems or ROPS, and always wear a seatbelt. Other recommendations include keeping loaders low, ensuring safety shields and guards are in place, and avoiding bailing on the steep slopes. Motorists should be alerted with flashing lights and visible slow-moving vehicle signs, while operators should carry a fire extinguisher, cell phone, and, of course, plenty of water. Johnson says that no bale of hay is worth risking equipment damage, serious injury, or loss of life. Safety should remain a top consideration when working roadside ditches. Cattle producers are now making plans for CattleCon 2027, set for February 2nd through the 4th in the Music City Center in downtown Nashville, Tennessee. Business meetings begin February 1st with registration and housing officially open for the cattle industry's largest annual event. Organizers say CattleCon will offer producers the latest industry insights, technology updates, networking opportunities, and policy discussions that will shape the future of the beef business. NCBA President Gene Copenhaver says the event has something for everybody, from beginning cattle producers to multi-generation ranching families. Highlights include Cattlemen's College, the Cattle Facts Outlook Session, policy meetings, the DC Issued Update, and the NCBA Trade Show. The trade show will feature equipment, technology, livestock demonstrations, educational sessions, and the industry experts are all under one roof. Additional meetings begin January 31st with tours and workshops continuing after the convention concludes. Early registration is encouraged for best rates and, of course, lodging options there in Nashville. This has been the Dakota Farm and Ranch Report, presented by Proceed. I'm Shannon Dean.
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14: On Pelosi, a big shakeup at the White House. Caroline Leavitt leaving her post as press secretary at the end of the month to focus on taking care of her kids.
15: The president says Caroline will now be one of my top outside advisors and an influential voice within the Republican Party as we work to defy history and conclusively win the midterm elections.
14: Fox's Peter Ducey at the White House. Now, the Department of Homeland Security is going to provide electric shock gloves to immigration enforcement agents. Border Czar Tom Homan told Fox.
16: So the glove is, you know, the latest thing they're looking at to help in situations. You've seen the videos in the past year and a half, the fights on the street where officers are overwhelmed. This would be a tool they can use to make someone compliant.
14: But the ACLU is calling all of this a recipe for harm to the public. America is listening. to Fox News.
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9: Here's your AccuWeather forecast. Mostly cloudy and thunderstorm today. The high of 80. Cloudy with a couple of showers and a thunderstorm late tonight. Comfortable, though, the low down to 61. Lots of clouds with a couple of showers and a thunderstorm Friday, the high 76. After a cloudy start Saturday, a mix of clouds and sun for the afternoon, the high up to 78. And mostly sunny, beautiful day Sunday with a high of 80. A blend of sun and clouds on Monday, some widely separated afternoon thunderstorms, the high of 86. With your AccuWeather forecast, I'm meteorologist Jason Caterina.
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13: Hello, everyone. John Fisher here from Stockman's Livestock in Dickinson, North Dakota. Coming up on this Thursday, August 13th, we're going to be at the West Barn. It's a regular sale and a yearling special. We'll get going on them way-up cows and bulls at 8 o'clock in the morning. Going to anticipate a good run of them way-up bulls and a good run of cows. Going to think about 300 head of them way-ups for the day. Get to about 10:30, 11 o'clock, we'll get onto the feeder cattle. Going to expect a couple hundred head of them calves and yearlings. Most of the yearlings are going to weigh from that 7 to 8.5 range. We'll have some 9 to 1,000 pound open heifers. Full listing for the sale is up on our website or go stockmans.com or on our Facebook page. Then coming up next week, Thursday, August 20th, there will be no sale at Stockman's Livestock. But the August 17th through the 21st, Superior Bighorn Classic out of Sheridan, Wyoming. Stockman's Livestock's representing over 5,500 head of yearlings and calves from western North Dakota and eastern Montana. The yearlings and calves will sell on Wednesday the 19th. The yearlings will start about 8 o'clock in the morning. New crop calves and wean calves will sell in the afternoon about 3:30. We also have a couple consignments of some bred stock. Then we'll sell on Friday the 21st. You can check out all the consignments from Stockman's Livestock on SuperiorLivestock.com, or you can watch our Facebook page coming up here. We will have them all posted. Coming back August 27th, be at the West Barn. That's going to be a regular sale with a new crop calf and yearling special. Got a couple hundred calves on there already, and then we're anticipating about 400 to 500 yearlings for the day. If you got some to move, let us know. If the dry weather continues, we're going to see a lot of them new crop calves moving a lot earlier here in August and September. Then the week after, Thursday, September 3rd, regular sale. Thursday, September 10th, anniversary yearling special and customer appreciation barbecue. And that's what's coming up at Stockman's Livestock in Dickinson.
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21: 8:49 and K-Fire coming up on 10 before 9, and a couple of them in Minokin today. Tina Mallard, 84. Cody Schmidt, 36. Georgia Schultz of Bismarck is 82. And we'll quiz Lori Hins on this one, but I'll give you a good clue, Lori. Ron Witter, his age now is the same age upside down or right side up. How old is Ron Witter?
22: Ron is 69.
21: Yes, there we go. Ding, ding, ding, ding, ding, ding. Sorry, took away my bell. I guess I was ringing it too many times in here. I'll have to find another bell.
22: That doesn't take rocket science type brains to figure that one out, dear. But thank you.
21: I thought 96.
22: Oh. Yeah, that's true.
21: So, it's like, it's not rocket science, it's not rocket surgery or brain science, but at the same time, it's like, could have gone a different way with that.
22: Also true.
21: Tina, watch your mailbox. I should have erred on the side of positivity there. And, it's much better to have a person turn out to be 96 and you call them 69 than the other way around, like I did it, but never said I had social graces or any of that kind of stuff. Lori Hins, your National Committee Woman for the North Dakota GOP. Her social graces are much better than mine. Texter makes a great point here. Okay. What about 88?
22: Oh, good.
21: See?
22: One. Yeah.
21: Double snowman.
22: Oh, good one.
21: That's a good point. Well, we can learn something excellent. New every day. There we are. So how's your life going? Everything you hoped and dreamed would come true, coming true?
22: You know what? The recent primaries in Minnesota and Michigan and other states were very interesting to watch. But I am watching on the big stage. We're right now, 81 days, probably 82 days away from the midterms. What's interesting to me is the left wants less oversight and less accountability. And I'm like, come on, guys, this is not going to go well for you. Just come on.
21: And stay on that platform and keep pushing the DSA stuff, the super uber progressive stuff, because reasonable America. Oh, by the way, I meant to ask you, have you been on the phone trying to get Caroline Leavitt's job all morning, or?
22: I'd rather poke my eyes out, but thank you. I have not been after her job, and good luck to anyone who tries, because she really, unfortunately, set the bar so ridiculously high. So many people have been touting the fact that she was really, literally, the best communications director ever that you've ever had for.
21: Not to mention having kids, being a mommy, and all that. It's like not trying to juggle anything or anything.
22: No, she just is such a good communicator, and not only that, but she had a really great relationship with the president as well, which made it even better. She was just really, really good at her job, so that was kind of a surprise to me, but kind of wasn't, because you know what? I myself was a young mother one time, and it was wonderful to be home with my kids. So I was going to say,
21: how would you like to have been the press secretary for the White House and then have a couple of kids that age?
22: It's a tough job anyway, but add to that small children. Yeah, that is craziness.
21: As long as you don't mind sleeping, getting no sleep till you're like 95, sure, go for it.
22: Right. And you have to kind of be sharp at that job. She's a great communicator, the press secretary, and it's going to be really hard to fill her shoes. I agree with you on that one. I think that's going to be tough. I'm right now looking at what Chairman Gruters is saying recently, and he is talking about the contrast with communism and common sense, and that you're going to hear a lot, because that is the contrast between the two parties. And personally, I've spent my entire week watching memes of Royce White and Ennis Cantor Freedom and laughing my butt off. It is. I think that is hilarious. It is.
21: I like Clay Travis's thing about getting the Nashville balls together.
22: That was epic. You know what? At the same time, because finally, the WNBA has been meeting, and they haven't come to a conclusion of what the W means in WNBA yet.
21: They can't define woman, but WNBA is only for women. What does that mean?
22: What these two former NBA players did was exactly what Rush Limbaugh always talked about, which was illustrating the absurd by being absurd.
21: You know, Rush would be laughing hard at that Nashville Balls thing, too.
22: You know he would be laughing at that. That is so true. Like, and this is a beautiful thing to see people illustrate the absurd by being absurd, and then the people in the WNBA going, "We don't know what to do."
21: You can't put them in there. They're men. Okay, what's a woman? Bah, we don't know. Don't make us define a woman. But
22: it's so fun. It's that has been a really pivotal thing, I think,
21: Tom Szymanski, if he would just declare himself for the draft, he would be one of the top three in that draft.
22: Exactly. I think there was another fellow I saw yesterday, another individual who thought he was going to join the NBA also and declare, but we'll see. We'll keep track of it. And once they have, at least five players, then they're in trouble because look out. Then it's going to be a
21: problem. Well, you got to figure the pressure's on now. And how about Sophie Cunningham? How cool is she?
22: I have been a fan of hers for a little while now, but she is unapologetic and she's holding strong too, even with all the pressure. And so first she got booze. Now I saw a game the other night. I was watching for about 2 seconds of the NBA because that's about all I can watch. And she actually got cheered when she got put on the court. So I was like, okay, this thing's tide might be turning a little bit. And there were people originally who were there booing her and now they were cheering. So fickle fans. But I like Sophie Cunningham just because she knows that men do not belong in women's sports. Women tried for years to be able to have their own sports. Title IX came along. They were able to, compete against other women on a, even playing field. And now this madness of all of this declaring yourself another gender and
21: She seems to be embracing what nobody else is bothering to articulate. It's not about dogging trans people. It's about protecting the girls.
22: Correct. You got that 100% right, Todd. You nailed that. That is exactly what it is. And people turn that around and they get that wrong and they need to look at it in the right direction. The other big thing that happened this week that was just really horrifying was in Massachusetts, the governor signed a bill making it okay to kill babies up until birth. And
21: I can't.
22: People applauding the dismemberment of babies in the womb, to me, is abject evil. And it is just plain and simple evil. And I'm sorry, that is not a Republican stance. That is a Democrat choice. And I am here to tell you, it's evil. It's just... I'm not saying that all Democrats are... That's not what I'm saying. What I am saying is the applauding of an abortion bill passing and being signed into law in Massachusetts is in itself abject evil. It just is.
21: But I do remember seeing a college survey that I don't remember what the percentage was, but there was, and it was a small percentage, but big enough, that thought that abortions up to 3 months after birth were okay. Now,
22: hang on a second.
21: Forget a stance either way. Isn't it just technically no longer an abortion if the birth has happened?
22: It's murder. It's murder.
21: Well, exactly. At some point, it's got to be. I mean, come on.
22: It's murder. It is. That's not very hard.
21: Well, apparently it is in this world, but we can't define what a woman is either. So I guess we can't define when a baby's born either.
22: And I have to go back to the whole common sense thing because the left has really gone crazy. And I feel bad for the people who were the real good RFK and the actual Kennedy Democrats and the people who were actual Democrats, that is gone. It's gone, and it makes me so sad.
21: That's what Democrats have done the last 30 years. When I moved here 30 years ago, it was all Democrat. But the party has moved. North Dakota hasn't changed. The party itself has drifted so far. And now, the DSA is becoming, top of mind. It just gets even crazier.
22: They are becoming insurgent and resurgent. And as you and I have said every week, when has that ever worked? So common sense would say, let's do the common sense.
21: We should just put lawn signs in our lawn. When has that stuff ever worked? And then see if people vote accordingly. Right. Lori Enzer, National Committee Woman for the North Dakota GOP. Fun as always, Lori. Really appreciate it. 9 o'clock.
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2: I'm Dave Anthony, Fox News. Israel's military has relocated a Palestinian man who'd been trapped inside his home for days, surrounded by Jewish settlers, who U.S. Ambassador to Israel Mike Huckabee called terrorists.
23: Huckabee, who's voiced support for Israeli settlements in the occupied West Bank, making the unusually critical comments after Israeli settlers besieged three Palestinian homes near Nablus, including one belonging to a dual U.S. citizen, trapping residents in their homes using rocks and tents and cutting off water and electricity. Huckabee posting on X, "There's no excuse for such thuggish behavior."
2: That's Fox's Lillian Wu. Israel's also continuing to attack Hezbollah in Lebanon and Hamas in Gaza, killing one of the terror group's senior commanders. As the standoff continues over the Strait of Hormuz, Iran's Joint Military Command said today that no vessel gets through without their permission, after months of attacks disrupting oil and other shipping.
24: Iran's foreign minister also says the U.S. has long miscalculated due to intelligence failures, now an even bigger miscalculation on the Strait of Hormuz. This came after President Trump posted yesterday on Truth Social, saying in part the USA has total control over the Strait of Hormuz. Our naval blockade is being called by everyone a wall of steel. Still less than 10% of the average number of pre-war vessels are passing through the strait.
2: Fox's Trey Yingston, Tel Aviv. There's more ICE controversy potentially coming after all the protests over immigration raids. The Department of Homeland Security plans to provide ICE with gloves that can deliver electric shocks to deal with anyone not complying. Border Czar Tom Homan tells Fox.
25: ICE officer assaults are higher than any other federal law enforcement agency in the nation. So they're just trying to protect themselves.
2: But Democrats don't like it.
26: Of course we are outraged.
2: New York Attorney General Letitia James vows if anyone gets hurt by these shock gloves, the state will take action. 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
6: From the iHeartRadio North Dakota Newsroom, I'm Brenda Stewart. Plans to expand Bismarck Airport are now underway.
7: The City Commission has given Newble Design Group of Bismarck the green light to start the beginning phases of design. The terminal expansion will include additional lounge space, more concessions, improved baggage handling, and increased TSA screening capacity. The project also includes two additional passenger boarding bridges and costs just over $132 million. The design work will begin immediately, but construction won't start until at least the summer of 2027. I'm Carrie Mack.
6: State lawmakers got a head start on next month's special session by meeting at the Capitol to hear from constituents about kratom. They plan to look at several measures which could permanently ban the substance. A number of advocacy groups and organizations gathered to present research and opinions on kratom. Several doctors urging lawmakers to consider that kratom is a good alternative to opioids when dealing with chronic pain. I'm Brenda Stewart.
8: K-Fire 550. Have you heard the news? Massive marriage fraud in the U.S.
9: for foreign nationals from the People's Republic of China.
8: Iran.
10: We have total control over the Hormuz Strait.
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31: Here's your AccuWeather forecast. Mostly cloudy with a thunderstorm today. The high of 80. Cloudy with a couple of showers and a thunderstorm late tonight. The low down to 61. We'll have lots of clouds on Friday with a couple of showers and a thunderstorm. The high 76. Cloudy in the morning Saturday, then clouds and sun for the afternoon. The high 78. Mostly sunny on Sunday. The high of 80. Then a blend of sun and clouds Monday with some widely separated afternoon thunderstorms. The high 86. With your AccuWeather forecast, I'm meteorologist Jason Caterina.
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1: Good morning and welcome to Dakota Mornings. I am your host, Michael Bell. I am broadcasting remotely this morning. I am delighted to be broadcasting from the city of Kildare. And I'm broadcasting from the new event center that they have. It's the Dunn County Roundup Resource Center. And I love the texture, the context, and the personality of this building. I'm joined here at the moment by Teresa Presser, Community Development Director for the City of Kildare. Teresa, thank you for hosting me this morning and for welcoming us out to Kildare.
3: Yes, Michael, thank you so much for coming. We are excited to have you here today and to share our stories of our community. So.
1: Now, this facility is incredible. You guys opened in February, I believe?
3: Our grand opening was in May.
1: Okay.
3: And so we started building the previous year, and we were fortunate enough to get it done in a year. So we are very blessed.
1: We're going to take some time here today and over the course of the next couple of years to highlight the great community development efforts that you guys are putting in, and how incredible and what a bright shining star Kildare always has been with such a rich heritage. But we're going to highlight how you're leveraging limited resources to great effect.
3: Yes. Well, thank you. We are very excited. Having an opportunity to be on your show, having you come and host it live in Kildare is really exciting. Getting us to share our story, we're very excited. We have a lot of great programs in our community. Our JDA has some amazing grants. I'm working with my Community Development Advisory Board. We're coming up with some additional grants for businesses, new businesses. Last night we had a mall celebration, if you will. Huh? Our mall was built in 1970 something, and it's still there. And
1: as old as I am.
3: And so we are working on coming up with a plan for renovating that. We're excited. We have a new business coming in as soon as we can get some renovations done for them. It is a mental health counseling and a dietitian, so we're very excited about that. And so that is just one of the many things that is going on, and they'll get to hear the story of several opportunities in Kildare today throughout your segment. So,
1: for the two and a half years I've been broadcasting Dakota Mornings, I've always wanted a city, and I am so excited about Kildare coming on board as a sponsor. That this was one of those crown jewel cities that I envisioned as a sponsor of Dakota Mornings. So I'm really excited because you guys are doing an incredible job. I'm also joined here by the lady of the hour, Brenda Sines. Brenda is the Dunn County Roundup Resource Center Director. Am I correct in that?
4: Also, yeah, and we'll be on that Dunn County Community Kitchen Cook.
1: Okay, so you're in charge of providing all the food, but in addition, the management of this incredible facility.
4: Yeah, I've been on the board for about 2.5 years.
1: Okay, and are you your lifelong resident of Kildare, or?
4: Actually, I'm not. I didn't come here until 1989 when the nursing home started.
1: You've been here a while.
4: So I've been quite a while. But yeah, I'm from Richardton.
1: Okay, just down the road a piece.
4: Yeah.
1: Why don't you give us a little bit of your background, how you, what brought you here, and then, what keeps you here?
4: Well, back in 1989, like I said, I started working at the nursing home, and I stayed there for 5 years. I had met my fiancé then and now husband, and we started a family.
1: Congratulations.
4: Thank you. And we just didn't want to, me not to raise our kids. So then I quit, and then I went back to the nursing home. Back up. I guess I started in the office.
1: Okay.
4: I was the office manager for 5 years then. Then I went on to have my own daycare in my home.
1: Okay.
4: And then in 2009, I went back to the nursing home, and I went into dietary, and I was there for 10 years. And then I had a cousin's wife approach me and ask me to work for elder care. So I started in that on March 5th of 2008. And so I was there for 15 years. So I've done all those roles there. So I know how they kind of work, I guess.
1: Mm-hmm.
4: And now they've asked me to kind of bring that expertise into this and do our community meals.
1: Okay. And how excited are you for this place to get rocking and rolling, where it's still in the kickoff phase? How excited are you to, I just did a tour of the kitchen. Wow.
4: Yeah. Everybody says that it's amazing. And sometimes there aren't any words. I'm excited, mm-hmm. but yet it's a little bit kind of scary because there's a lot of things to make it run.
1: Mm-hmm.
4: But, you know, I'm sure that I will have great backup and, you know, help, and the meals will get off in a hitch and it'll go great.
1: And this food pantry is a thing of beauty. That Teresa gave me a tour of not only the kitchen, but the pantry. This is the model here in North Dakota, and I absolutely love to be part of this. You mentioned that you were a little bit potentially intimidated, but how much do you enjoy getting up in the morning to conquer these challenges?
4: Oh, absolutely. I love it. You know, that's what my day consists of, you know, figuring out where I go and what time and what I do and what I can do and how to do it best.
1: And I love the mentality that you have, that you bring to this job, and that is that you're not going to turn away anybody. If somebody wants to eat, you're not going to turn them away.
4: Absolutely.
1: And I think that is born of your experience and expertise that you've developed over the years.
4: Mm-hmm. It has.
1: And as part of that, when does this get up and running full time?
4: September 1st should be our first meal.
1: Okay.
4: We will be having
1: a
4: trial next Tuesday for the law enforcement that helped us move.
1: Okay.
4: So it'll be exciting and see how it goes. But I don't see anything that should be a problem.
1: What's on the menu? Have we planned that yet?
4: Yeah, I think I kind of did.
1: Okay.
4: I wanted to do fried chicken.
1: Okay.
4: And then mashed potatoes.
1: So what time again?
4: We haven't set that yet. We have to call and find that out.
1: I'll be here. I'll bring my own napkin.
4: Okay. But yeah. And then we decided for the dessert, we're just going to go with brownies and ice cream and some nuts and syrup over the top.
1: Nice. Keep it simple. I like
4: it.
1: I appreciate that. And taking care of our first responders, you know, this is a great soft opening you guys are providing.
4: Yeah. Mm-hmm.
1: Yeah. And then how are you getting the word out?
4: Well, I was thinking with everybody's busy schedule that I would kind of wait until this week because we're doing it next week. And then I want to talk to Teresa to help me because she's more involved and works closely with those departments than I do, and to get a head count.
1: Well, I mean, you're doing it on the right radio show for this announcement. This is.
4: Oh, you're asking about the meals.
1: Yeah.
4: That's kind of left up to the home office in Dickinson to take care of that, because
1: okay.
4: all of the participants that are going to be coming to the meals, they have to sign up. They have to do their application. And so they're going to funnel it in.
2: Yeah, you know, through elder care.
1: Okay.
2: Yep.
1: Through that program, which
4: yep.
1: is a really, really well-run program,
4: mm-hmm.
1: and I deeply appreciate that. Why don't you tell us a little bit about your experience in the construction of this and the vision, the vision that took place from the County Commission some years ago?
4: Well, I kind of came into it a little bit after, you know, the board was already talking about the building, and they had the engineers and architects, and I remember Chris, the pantry director, she said to me, well, wouldn't you like to, you know, design your own kitchen?
1: Mm-hmm.
4: And I thought, yeah.
1: Well, does a one-legged duck swim in a circle?
4: Yeah. So then after it was started and it was already, you know, the plans were made on the kitchen, I just kind of went with it because, of course, I've worked in a commercial kitchen up at the nursing home, and it pretty much, you know, fit everything. The only thing is I'm a very visual person.
1: Sure.
4: And so when we decided to cut back on space to kind of cut down on the original price, it kind of took away from my storage room.
1: Okay.
4: And I think that's going to be a challenge, but I'll get through it.
1: You'll figure it out. Yeah, it's all figure outable.
4: Yeah. But other than that, I mean, it's state of the art, everything in there. You know, I'm not lacking anything.
1: Well, in the seating area, and, you know, Teresa made mention of this when I rolled up, I walked in the door, and it feels like home. Like, mm-hmm. It feels comfortable.
4: And that was our goal.
1: And it's warm. It's inviting. I'm sure during the winter, this is going to be a great place to hang out.
4: Yeah.
1: Because I don't know if you know this, but it gets cold here in North Dakota during the winter. So tell us a little bit about how the program is going to run. We've got just about a minute before we need to go to commercial break here. I lied. We've got 30 seconds. We need to go to a commercial break. When we come back, we're going to talk about how this is going to roll itself out and what people can expect here on a regular basis. This is Dakota Mornings. I'm your host, Michael Bell, KFYR 550 AM, 99.7 FM, broadcasting live from the
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1: Welcome back to Dakota Mornings. I am your host, Michael Bell. We are broadcasting live from the Dunn County Roundup Resource Center here in the incredible city of Killdeer. I love every part of this. I love what they're doing with the city. This Roundup Resource Center is a thing of beauty. I'm joined at the table here by Brenda Sines, Chris Jeske, and we were just talking about how someone accesses the resources provided by the Roundup Resource Center.
3: Well, are you talking about the meals that we're going to provide?
1: Yeah, what can we expect when we hit the grand opening on September 1st? I'm going to be here with fork in hand. If you're serving fried chicken, I'm in.
4: Well, everybody that wants to come and enjoy eating and dining with us needs to call the office.
1: Okay.
4: And it's Elder Care and Dickinson at
1: 701-456-1818. Okay, 701-456-1818.
4: Right. And then just talk to the office and tell them that you would like to sign up for meals, and they will ask you some questions and get your application filled out, and then they will transfer that information to me. I will have sign-up sheets here for each day so I would know the head count. And they are asking that everybody that wants to have a meal to call them the day before.
1: Okay.
4: I found with my other elder care job that's hard,
1: sure,
4: especially for older people. That I say to them, if you're going to come each day that we're open, I'll just keep putting your name down so you don't have to keep calling me.
1: There you go.
4: And they seem to really accept that.
1: See, that's a beautiful workaround. And that is the type of mentality that I so deeply appreciate that you all bring to this. It's like, let's cut through the red tape in a really effective and efficient way.
4: Mm-hmm.
1: Mm-hmm. Chris, tell us all about yourself. Tell us what you're most excited about.
3: Well, I'm excited about this whole building, especially the food pantry. We started in the late 80s in the Dunn County building in a tiny, tiny little room. And food was put together in boxes and handed to the neighbors. With what we have now, we have the grocery store setting where the neighbors can come in and shop. They get to pick out what they want, and it's just super.
1: And I appreciate, it's got very much a bodega feel to it. The shelves are packed, and this is, you know, instead of handing somebody a box of foodstuffs, that some of which they may not utilize or may not need, you're giving them the opportunity to, and it's by pound, if I'm correct in that assumption, to pick out what they need.
3: That is correct. They come in, they get a basket, they tell us what kind of meat they want. Of course, protein is a big thing we want our neighbors to
1: eat.
3: Less
1: carbs, more protein.
3: Exactly. And they go through the line and they get their allotted food. And then after they're done, we do have surplus food that they can get extra weight.
1: Yeah, and I appreciate how the way it's set up. It's really, really easy. And then on the end caps of the pantry have, you know, just whatever anybody else needs. If there were, I saw diapers in there. I saw corn, canned corn and things like that. I think that the setup is really conducive to success.
3: That is correct. We hope we're doing it right.
1: Well, you're going to find out soon.
3: Yeah. Well, we already have our clientele. There is definitely a need for the food pantry in Dunn County and surrounding areas. I'm just glad that we can support them.
1: Why don't you give us a little bit of your background?
3: Personal?
1: Yes.
3: I am originally from the eastern part of the state.
1: Okay.
3: My husband came in 1978.
1: Jeez. Okay, cool.
3: Yeah. We got married.
1: You're still a newcomer though, aren't you?
3: Well, kind of. We got married in 79 and we were going to stay for 3 years, and 47 years later, we're still here.
1: And your involvement, Chris, is you are on the board of the Resource Center?
3: I was the manager of the food pantry.
1: Okay.
3: And
1: now we're talking to the top person.
3: Yeah,
1: appreciate that, yeah.
3: My husband volunteered
1: me. Between you and
3: Brenda,
1: you've got it all cornered.
3: Yeah. My husband volunteered me to be on the not the board, but as an executive director at the time.
1: Okay.
3: So I was volunteered, so that's how I got on.
1: Yep, we refer to that as voluntold.
3: Yeah.
1: And I appreciate that. And so you've been here in Killdeer for a number of years. You've seen the growth. You've seen the expansion. How are you feeling about the future?
3: The future is real bright for Killdeer, I believe. We're moving forward. There's a lot of exciting things coming up, and I hope we can get the youth, more younger people moving in and keeping the elderly in Dunn County.
1: As part of this grand, I want to say it's not a reopening of Killdeer, but you guys started a number of years ago looking 10, 15 years in the future and what that looked like. I particularly appreciate that you are meeting the young people where they are.
3: Exactly. The oil boom did bring a lot of the younger people back mm-hmm. into the county. We've seen a lot of older people move out due to lack of things to do,
1: sure.
3: Medical, those kind of things.
1: It gets cold here in North Dakota.
3: Exactly. So we're hoping that the Dunn County Roundup will be a place where people can come out to commute, to visit, have things going. We hope to have a lot of events here.
1: What are you anticipating the hours of this center being?
3: My goal would be to unlock
1: as
3: the door.
1: As she's looking at Brenda.
3: my goal would be to open the doors, keep them locked from 8 until 8. Yes, keep the doors unlocked so they can come in the roundup room, have coffee, visit, play cards, just a place to socialize.
1: And that is delivering, and this back to, you know, meeting the residents, meeting the community where they are. That's one of the things I'm talking about. It's a place to come and hang out.
3: Exactly.
1: Brenda Sines, Chris Jeske, thank you so much for joining us this morning on Dakota Mornings. I appreciate you taking the time. This is Dakota Mornings. I am your host, Michael Bell, KFYR, 550 AM, 99.7 FM. We are broadcasting live from the Dunn County Roundup Resource Center here in the incredible city of Killdeer. We will be back after this short commercial break.
5: 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More coming up.
6: Fox News, I'm CJ Papa. Key reading on inflation focused on prices. The wholesale level is out this morning.
7: The producer price index for July suggests inflation remained tame at the wholesale level. The PPI was flat after a decline in June reflecting lower energy prices, though oil and gasoline prices were elevated in July.
6: Fox's Ginny Casola. U.S. Ambassador to Israel Mike Huckabee says the U.S. Embassy stepped in, rejecting claims the U.S. did nothing when a Palestinian family was harassed in a West Bank settlement. He called those responsible Israeli terrorists. The Fox weather forecast calls for clearing today in Des Moines for day one of the Iowa State Fair.
8: This year we've got a brand new exhibit under the grandstand about America 250, so lots of things for you to see and do.
6: Jeremy Parsons, CEO of the fair. And don't forget to check out the 600-pound butter.
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3: Here's your AccuWeather forecast. Mostly cloudy with a thunderstorm today, the high of 80. Cloudy with a couple of showers and a thunderstorm late tonight, the low down to 61. We'll have lots of clouds on Friday with a couple of showers and a thunderstorm, the high 76. Cloudy in the morning Saturday, then clouds and sun for the afternoon, the high 78. Mostly sunny on Sunday, the high of 80. Then a blend of sun and clouds Monday with some widely separated afternoon thunderstorms, the high 86. With your AccuWeather forecast, I'm meteorologist Jason Caterina.
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6: Welcome back to Dakota Mornings. I am your host, Michael Bell. I am broadcasting live from the Dunn County Roundup Resource Center here in the incredible city of Killdeer. 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Tell us a little bit about how excited you are to be, this new business opportunity.
7: I am so excited to be in Killdeer. I've been a physical therapist practicing for like 7.5 years.
6: Okay.
7: But I have been commuting to Dickinson every day for work.
6: Yeah.
7: And it's been great experience, but I am just so excited to finally be in the community that I actually live in.
6: Yeah.
7: So,
6: yeah. And your commute, you cut your commute time by, 9/10, and that has to be rewarding.
7: Absolutely. It's been amazing. I have three little kids at home.
6: How old?
7: So I have 4, 2, and 10 months.
6: Wow. Congratulations.
7: Thank you. So just getting some extra time back in my day has been life-changing.
6: I can imagine.
7: Nice. Yeah.
6: Why don't you give us a little bit of your background, where you went to school, where you studied, how incredible Killdeer is. Let's talk about some of the important things.
7: Yeah, absolutely. So I'm actually originally from Stanley, so not too far away from here. Married a Killdeer native, so that's why we kind of ended up here. But I went to school in Bismarck at the University of Mary. I got my undergrad.
6: The University of Mary is a sponsor of Dakota Mornings.
7: Hey, love it.
6: One of my foundational sponsors.
7: There we go. So I got my undergrad in exercise science, and then I went on to get my doctorate in physical therapy, graduated in 2019.
6: Wow. Congratulations. Yeah, that's a lot of work, a lot of studying. Good for you.
7: A lot of studying.
6: And now you're a small business owner.
7: And now here I am. Yeah.
6: How are you finding the community? Are they embracing you?
7: Yes. It has been such a warm welcome. Like, the whole community has just been really welcoming. Everybody's had such a positive response to me coming into the community. So it's truly been a really positive, experience.
6: And opening up a small business, opening up a business here in Killdeer, this was something I would imagine you thought of a long time ago, and the pieces seem to have aligned.
7: Absolutely. I will say that it's definitely been in the back of my mind for, honestly, probably since I graduated, let's be honest, right?
6: Okay, yeah.
7: It's always been something that has kind of been like a little inkling.
6: Well, I mean,
7: it's that
6: University of Mary education. You were made for more.
7: Absolutely, yeah. And they even, in school, that's a huge thing that we kind of go over, is potentially owning your own business someday. So I've always had a little bit of that itch in the back of my mind. But I will say, just the pieces, like you said, the pieces just kind of fell into place. A space just kind of became available out of really nowhere. I wasn't really even expecting it. I will say I wasn't even really searching it out. It just kind of like happened. And then literally within that next week, I was kind of approached about some opportunities.

0: with the JDA about some potential grants that could really
1: help.
0: Here in Dunn County, okay. Yeah. And so it was just, I took it as a sign. It was all the pieces were aligning at the same time. And so we just jumped. We went for it.
1: And I appreciate you. There is nothing like signing the front side of a paycheck. There is nothing more intimidating. There is nothing more rewarding than signing the front side of a paycheck. I want to talk about the costs involved because, you know, the equipment that you need to do your job effectively is expensive.
0: Absolutely. Yeah. And so that is where I honestly don't know if I would be sitting here doing this if it wasn't for the JDA.
1: Yeah.
0: Because, yes, there is just so much with PT. There is a lot of startup cost on that front end. So, you know, treadmill, bike, new step, ultrasound, and electrical stimulation machines. There's just a lot of
1: These are really expensive machines.
0: Very expensive, yeah.
1: And the Job Development Authority is based here in Kildare, or it's Dunn County. Teresa's nodding at me now.
2: The executive director is Carrie Boster, and she works out of the Manning office in, at the courthouse.
1: Okay.
2: Based out of Dunn County.
1: Okay, I just wanted to make sure that we're characterizing this appropriately.
0: Yeah.
1: The Job Development Authority, they saw a need, and they took part in your vision.
0: Absolutely, yeah. And so that whole process, too, I will say, was just such a nice, easy process to go through. I basically contacted Carrie and kind of told her, like, hey, this is something I'm kind of throwing around the idea of, you know, and she just, wow, she just laid out all of my next steps, like, start here, and then you're going to do this, and then you're going to do this. And so she really just laid it all out for me. And then I went to a county meeting and basically just presented it. And I will say, too, at that meeting, oh, my gosh, it was just such a warm welcome. Everybody was just so positive and asking questions. And I just felt like they were, like, cheering me on, which was such a good feeling, you know, when you're coming into this. So nerve-wracking. You never know, especially in a small community. You just don't know how people are going to react. And it's been so great, so positive.
1: One of the things I want to note is the enthusiasm in your voice about what you do every day. That's that entrepreneurial spirit that Dunn County and the city of Kildare have captured by, I mean, you're relatively young, and you're a new business owner here in Kildare, with the support and endorsement of Dunn County JDA. This has to be a dream come true.
0: It really
1: After your kids and your marriage and then your wedding and all that good stuff. This is
0: career-wise, it's been, I will say, a little bit unexpected because I just, like I said, everything just fell into place so fast. I guess I didn't even see it happening this fast. So it's been a little bit of a whirlwind, but truly such a blessing. It's been so positive and, yes, literally exactly where I want to be.
1: Well, if you could take us through a little bit of a timeline. So you graduated, you're commuting to Dickinson.
0: Yep.
1: When did this first thought come to mind, and what was the execution timeline?
0: So, again, definitely I will say, so my oldest is 4. And so I would say, you know, within probably like a year of having her, definitely started to be more like on my heart that I just really felt like I needed to be in Kildare. For one, closer to her and the kids and our future. But two, I just felt like a disconnect from, I lived in Kildare, but I worked in Dickinson. I just felt like I wasn't like getting like the true community involvement that I wanted in Kildare because I was, you know, being pulled in two different directions. So it's always kind of been there, but I will say just in the last year since since I had my last baby.
1: 10 months ago.
0: Yes.
1: Which is incredible.
0: Yes. And then my oldest will be starting preschool in the fall. And so I just felt like a really big push definitely in the last year. Like, I want to be there when she's starting preschool.
1: Sure.
0: So in the last year, it got a little bit more serious. But then, gosh, I'm trying to think of when I actually reached out to the county. It was not that, I want to say like April.
1: Okay.
0: And
1: wow.
0: So basically,
1: all right. Yeah.
0: Yeah. So basically got
1: now
0: the ball.
1: Now we're cooking with gas.
0: Yeah. Got the ball rolling in like April, early April, I think it was. And then saw my first patients, I think it was like June 12th. So it was a quick turnaround.
1: Yeah, that is. And you know, embraced by the community, to be sure. Do you have a lot of people that just pop by just to like say hello?
0: Here and there. Definitely most people give me a call and kind of shoot me a heads up or get an appointment, of course.
1: Sure.
0: But yeah, definitely have had quite a few people just pop in and want to see it and say hi, and that's perfect too.
1: All right, so let's talk a little bit about your specialties. What are you finding? What's the need that you're filling? You're clearly glorifying the Lord with your talents here in Killdeer. That is deeply appreciated. You talked about it being on your heart. What are some of your specialties? What do you find most notable about the job you have here?
0: Yeah, so definitely I am like heavy orthopedic kind of focus. So Okay. Lots of post-op patients.
1: That's meniscus kind of been, issues?
0: Lots of knee issues.
1: Good to know.
0: Absolutely. So that's kind of like my bread and butter. So post-ops and just your typical aches and pains, tendinopathies, mm-hmm. just kind of like your typical orthopedic population. But really, I will say kind of getting down to like why I love what I do. My biggest thing is I never want people to feel like they just have to live with it. Like this is just how they're going to be. And that's just like they have to live with that for the rest of their life. I love getting those people in and showing them like, no, this does not have to be how you live every day. If you want to get on the floor and play with your grandkids at 85, 90 years old, absolutely. We're going to work on that. If you want to get back to pulling back a bow so you can go hunting, we can do that. Like I just find that there's always ways that we can get people doing better and getting back to things that they want to do.
1: And active edge physical therapy. I just based on your passion, your enthusiasm, and the fact that every problem is solvable and you can do anything, this is the type of entrepreneurial spirit that is really skyrocketing here in Western North Dakota, specifically here in Killdeer.
0: Yeah, I know, and I love it, and I'm definitely not alone, and that's what's been fun too, is that there's such a fun group right now of all these incoming new businesses, and mm-hmm. we're kind of all in it together,
1: sure.
0: which has also been super fun and kind of unexpected, but we're all going through the same things, and so and we all kind of have that same like passionate spirit about getting our business up and running, and so that's been really fun too, is just getting to know other people going through the same thing.
1: And I'm sure you lend yourself here to high school sports. I'm sure you lend out your talents here to high school sports. Can you talk a little bit about that? Because that is the essence of the community to me.
0: Yes. Absolutely love working with athletes. I played college basketball and volleyball, so athletics are...
1: At the University of Mary?
0: I played for 2 years at BSC, and then
1: okay,
0: I went on
1: there
0: to
1: you go, BSC. I love that school. Yeah,
0: yeah, and then I went on to U Mary. So I love working with athletes. Again, we find so many athletes that they tear their ACL and they just kind of think, okay, well, this is my new normal. I just have to live with this. I disagree. I love working with athletes. I want to get them back to like full potential. You are doing everything that you want to do. You're not thinking about your injury anymore. So yes, bring me all the athletes. I love it.
1: Yeah. And I just want to highlight, this takes time away from your job. It takes time away from your everyday life. But this is that important to you, that entrepreneurial spirit where, you want to get an athlete or you want to get somebody who's injured. You want to get them back to do whatever it is that they want to do. That entrepreneurial spirit is going to play itself out very, very well.
0: I hope so. That's
1: and so let's talk about, you talked about how much you enjoyed what it is that you do. Physical therapy is an individualized modality. How do you take time to get to know your patients first before you embark on, because it doesn't sound to me like you do any cookie cutter type of situation.
0: I am definitely very personable. Yes. So if you're coming in to see me for physical therapy, we will probably be talking about your kids and your job and your grandma down the road, and we'll be talking about everything in between.
1: Because that all impacts,
0: absolutely.
1: Mental health impacts physical health, physical health impacts mental health.
0: Yeah, and so actually there's, not to be too nerdy here, but
1: be a nerd. We like nerds here on Dakota Mornings.
0: There is a huge, huge, huge connection between mental health and pain, like true pain sensation. And so, we kind of dig into that every once in a while too. But that's just kind of the person that I am. I want to get to know you. I want to figure out why you want to come to physical therapy. Why do you want to get that shoulder feeling better? Why do you want to get that knee feeling better? And I don't think you can really do that with just asking just like your plain old cookie cutter questions. So,
1: the elder care is an important part of your business. It's going to become, I presume, it's going to become a bigger part of your business as we go on here. What are you finding that, you know, if you're providing somebody with an outlet, if you're providing somebody with the ability to get on the floor and play with their grandkids, for example, at 85 years old, this is life changing.
0: It truly is. And that's where I am so passionate about meeting that person where they're at, and working on their specific goals. That's what matters.
1: I deeply appreciate Rhianne Sadowski, Active Edge Physical Therapy here in Kildare. I deeply appreciate you taking the time to join us this morning on Dakota Mornings.
0: Thank you so much. Thanks for having me.
1: See, this was painless, wasn't it?
0: It was fun.
1: We need to go to a commercial break. This is Dakota Mornings. I am your host, Michael Bell, KFYR 550 AM. 99.7 FM. We are broadcasting live from the Dunn County Roundup Resource Center here in the incredible city of Kildare.
3: KFIRE 550 with Dakota Mornings with Michael Bell. 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
1: Welcome back to Dakota Mornings. I'm your host, Michael Bell, KFYR 550 AM, 99.7 FM, broadcasting live from the Dunn County Roundup Resource Center here in lovely Kildare, North Dakota. I'm joined here at the table again by a new component, Brady Bexler, City of Kildare. You're an intern with the city, a student at NDSU as we speak. Good morning. Thank you for taking the time to join us this morning.
10: Good morning. Thanks for having me.
1: So, internship with the city. This is a new concept. I love the idea. I love the concept. What do you find yourself doing and what are you focusing on?
10: Yeah, so it's definitely a new concept for everyone involved. I know when I first saw the flyer for this opportunity, I was very curious about, you know, I had never even heard of Kildare. I'm originally from Minnesota.
1: Okay.
10: So I've never actually lived this far out west before. And
1: okay.
10: So
1: it's a little different, isn't it?
10: It is. It definitely is.
1: The people are incredible.
10: Absolutely. It's been super welcoming. The the second I got into town, you know, I felt like I was welcomed right into the community, and it's been great. So my day to day is pretty much working on a couple of different projects. Mainly, I'm focused on the Roundup Mall here.
1: Okay.
10: That's just a few minutes away, and I've been working on a couple of empty units that are in there, as well as like a bathroom project that I'm working on. And so it's been a lot of work trying to kind of reimagine what those spaces could be utilized for. Imagine how we can kind of beautify them a bit and get businesses excited about moving into there.
1: Yeah, see, and this is what I love is that as a student, as a college student, this is yet another example of how forward-thinking Kildare is. They want your opinions. They want what you see. They want your vision.
10: Isn't that incredible, too? Because I think about it this way. You know, some of my friends, they've got internships as well back in Fargo where
1: sure,
10: I go to
1: yeah.
10: school, and they're working for firms, and you know, they tell me their job day to day is working on bathroom details for 8 hours. On my end, I'm fully designing and getting to share all of my ideas with these people, and everyone's been super excited about all of it. So it's been super rewarding for me to be able to have total creative and freedom, like design liberty to kind of do whatever I think is
1: sure
10: for the area. So.
1: Sure, and that's a level of trust that you've obviously earned here. Over how long have you been an intern here?
10: Since June 1st was when I came
1: okay.
10: out here.
1: Okay, so you got to be present for all the cool stuff.
10: Yeah.
1: And this is a testament to the trust that you've earned, but also the vision that the county commission and that the city commission that they have for what they want Kildare to be 10 years from now.
10: Yeah. Yeah, and I think that's been an incredible experience for me, too, being able to go up in front of the commission and really share those ideas with the people who have a say in the town.
1: Yeah, they're spending the money.
10: Exactly, and that's what's been amazing, too, is I've been having great feedback from them as well as far as, you know, wanting I can see that they want to see the progress happen here, and they want to see these benefits happen in Kildare. So
1: why don't you give us a little bit of background? You're currently a student at NDSU, Go Bison. You know, maybe you could do your postgraduate work at the University of Mary. They've got great programs. What is your major, and where are you in school?
10: Yeah, so I'm entering my fourth year at NDSU as an architecture student. At NDSU, how it works is your first year, you kind of do a couple of general classes, and you apply to get into the program. And if you get accepted, then that is you don't have to reapply anymore. You're there, and it's a 5-year program, and you'll get your master's afterwards. So
1: okay.
10: It's a little bit of an accelerated program.
1: And they beat on you, I'm sure.
10: It's an accelerated program, so it's definitely tough. But it's been one of the most rewarding decisions of my life is to decide to major in architecture, and the people I've met there and the experience I've gotten has been just incredible. So I'm very excited about that. And actually, this semester I have a chance to study abroad. So I'll be in Germany.
1: Yeah, let's talk about that a little bit.
10: Yeah, so in about 2.5 weeks here, I'll be on a plane flying over to Germany, and I'll be there for 2.5 months.
1: Where are you going to be in Germany?
10: Freiburg, Germany, and then for a week we go to Berlin, and then for a week we go to Italy. So, and it's just going to be incredible to be here for a couple months and then completely switch my environment and be in a different country for 3 months. So I'm very excited about that opportunity, and yeah, it's going to be incredible.
1: You got your passport all lined up. You're all good.
10: I think everything is good to go, hopefully.
1: And what is this? This is part of the architecture program at NDSU, which is, as you characterize, a 5-year program. It sounds very intensive.
10: Yeah, so it's an option for students. Not everyone has to do it, but I think it's an incredible opportunity to go see. I mean, obviously, being in Minnesota and being in North Dakota, you see a certain kind of architecture here. You're not even exposed to what's around in the rest of the country, let alone a different continent. And so going abroad, going overseas, seeing the architecture over there, I'm really hoping to get inspired by what I see. And a lot of the old architecture there is just so beautiful. And so I think that's what I'm hoping to get most out of that experience.
1: That's awesome. Brady Bexler, thank you so much for taking the time to join us this morning. I deeply appreciate it. It was nice to meet you. We need to go to a commercial break. This is Dakota Mornings. I am your host, Michael Bell. We're broadcasting live from the Dunn County Roundup Resource Center here in the incredible city of Kildare. We've got a perfect example of what the future looks like here in Kildare, and it is very bright.
3: 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More coming up.
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13: 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Way to go from the city of Kildare.
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15: It has Democrats even more upset at ICE.
16: I'm Dave Anthony, Fox News. A Homeland Security plan to provide immigration officers with electric shock gloves next year. The ACLU calls that a recipe for public harm. New York Attorney General Letitia James says if anyone in her state is injured by those gloves...
17: Obviously, there will be a private right of action, as well as action from the state of New York. You can best be assured of that.
16: But Borders' our Tom Homan tells Fox it's a needed tool amid all the anti-ICE protests and anger over immigration raids.
18: You've seen the videos in the past year and a half, the fights on the street where officers are overwhelmed. This would be a tool they can use to make someone compliant.
19: The glove, or generated low output voltage emitter, is designed to deliver a pain stimulus up to 380 volts. The Kentucky company that makes it, Compliant Technologies, says it can help an officer gain compliance in seconds.
16: Fox's Mike Tobin. Iran's again insisting it controls the Strait of Hormuz. The day after President Trump again claimed the U.S. controls the waterway, Iran's Joint Military Command vows no ship can go through without permission.
20: The focus on Iran comes as we're also tracking developments between Israel and Lebanon. Talks are set to resume in September in Rome, aimed at normalizing ties between the two countries and disarming Iran-backed Hezbollah. Still, details have to be worked out about proposed security zones.
16: Fox's Trey Yingston, Tel Aviv. In the West Bank, Israel's military remains in conflict with Jewish settlers. The U.S. ambassador calls them terrorists for a conflict with some Palestinians surrounding their homes, trapping them inside, cutting off water and electricity. One Palestinian man trapped for days did get out today with the help of Israeli soldiers. As the Russia and Ukraine war continues, Poland's prime minister says they've thwarted a Russian plot to kill a Ukrainian-American citizen in Warsaw. A tropical storm has just formed in the Pacific named Lala, and by this weekend it could hit Hawaii.
21: People are preparing for what could be another, perhaps, landfall, whether tropical storm or hurricane.
16: Fox Weather's Craig Herrera. 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
24: From the iHeartRadio North Dakota Newsroom, I'm Sam Speck. A Stanley couple who pleaded guilty to murder in the 2025 death of a child in their care has been sentenced.
0: Jamie Johnson will serve life in prison with the possibility of parole after serving at least 30 years. A judge sentenced her husband, Raymond Johnson, to 18 years in prison. Both pleaded guilty last March to avoid a trial. The state launched an investigation after the child was found unresponsive in March 2025. Despite life-saving measures, the girl was pronounced dead at the hospital and she showed clear signs of physical trauma. I'm Carrie Mack.
2: State Agriculture Commissioner Doug Goring is pessimistic about this year's harvest after a punishing July. A heat wave and lack of rain could push corn yields down by 20% compared to last year. Goring says soybeans and sunflowers also need more moisture, and the dry weather is causing problems with insects like moths, aphids, and spider mites. Hay is also facing a shortage, and the state opened a hay hotline for ranchers who need hay, or maybe they have a surplus to donate or sell.
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10: Here's your AccuWeather forecast. Mostly cloudy with a thunderstorm today. The high of 80. Cloudy with a couple of showers and a thunderstorm late tonight. The low down to 61. We'll have lots of clouds on Friday with a couple of showers and a thunderstorm. The high 76. Cloudy in the morning Saturday, then clouds and sun for the afternoon. The high 78. Mostly sunny on Sunday, the high of 80. Then a blend of sun and clouds Monday with some widely separated afternoon thunderstorms. The high 86. With your AccuWeather forecast, I'm meteorologist Jason Caterina.
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13: 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I'm joined here broadcasting live from the Dunn County Roundup Resource Center here in incredible Killdeer, North Dakota. I'm joined here at the table by Seth Murphy, who needs no introduction. He characterized himself as the gate opener, and I've got three young people joining him here. I'm really excited. Why don't we do a little bit of background and then introduce you, these fine people.
14: Oh yeah, good morning. My name is Seth Murphy. I was born and raised here in Killdeer, North Dakota. I have with me three super successful rodeo athletes from this area, born and raised as well. I have Madison Helfert. She's Antone and Ashlyn Helfert's daughter. Lives east of Killdeer in Dunn Center. We have Sage Hoots here, Lisa and Jeff Hoots. He's a freshman in high school going into sophomore year now, and I have my own daughter, Ava Mae Murphy. She's lives with my wife and I and our other kids in Manning. Madison Helfert just last year as a young lady, a sixth grader, was
13: sixth grader, ladies and gentlemen. Let's be clear about this.
14: Yeah, they're gonna get sick of her in the future. They're gonna get tired of seeing her around. But she was 10th in the nation in barrels, which is just an unbelievable feat for anyone, let alone a young lady like her.
13: Congratulations, Maddie. Thank you for joining us this morning. Is this your first time on radio?
15: Yeah.
13: Okay, but it's not your first time on a horse.
15: No.
13: Okay.
14: No, she's like Whiplash the monkey up there.
13: Yeah, she go by in a blur, I'm sure.
14: My daughter Ava was state champion goat tire last year in junior high in North Dakota, and then
13: congratulations, that's awesome.
15: Thank you.
14: And then ended up 11th
13: in the nation. Is it a big trophy? Is it a big trophy or is it a buckle?
15: It's a buckle.
13: It's a buckle. Yeah. Okay, all right. Just want to make sure they don't give out big trophies too.
0: No.
15: We need to hit up the rodeo association here to get you a big trophy.
14: She ended up 11th in the nation in the barrels. What's really cool is going in the short round, Ava came in 10th and Madison was 11th. And it ended up Madison was 10th and Ava was 11th.
15: Okay.
14: You know, in this community.
15: And Ava, what grade are you in?
0: I was in 7th at Nationals. I'm going into 8th.
15: You're going into 8th grade. Okay. Where do you go to school?
0: I'm homeschooled.
15: Oh, you're homeschooled. Awesome. See, I love this. I love every part of these young people you've brought on, Seth. Thank you.
14: Well, and you know, these three, and there's so many other kids. I mean, we could sit here all day with all the talent and all the kids in this community that not only rodeo but play other sports. But these three, they're really committed to doing this well and going far. You know, homeschooling was just a better fit for us.
15: Sure,
14: And it's worked out well thus far. So.
15: Yeah, my younger sister homeschooled all four of her children. This was back in the 90s. You know, there's a next level to that, and their participation and their glorifying the Lord with their talents. I deeply appreciate it.
14: Yeah. And then thirdly, we have Sage Hoots. So he's a freshman boy this past year. He's a freshman boy this last year and went down to the National High School Finals in Lincoln, Nebraska, and the Reserve National Champion.
15: Congratulations.
16: Thank you, sir.
15: That's awesome.
14: Which is an unbelievable feat, you know, no different than what these girls have been able to do this past year.
15: Yeah, and so you are going into your freshman year or
16: sophomore year.
15: You're going into your sophomore year. You're a Kildare Cowboy?
16: Yes, sir.
15: Yeah, go Cowboys. I love your football, basketball, girls volleyball. I love all your fans. So passionate and so knowledgeable. So national champion, how does it feel? Did you get a big buckle?
16: Reserve national championship. Yeah, I tied with Ace Austin or Burke Austin from Utah. So
15: okay. Would you guys flip a coin?
16: No. They just said we'll send it with the Utah boy and they'll mail me my stuff.
15: Okay. Okay. Congratulations. How many competitors are we talking about here?
16: Justin Searessling are in the high school finals in total.
15: In the high school finals in total?
16: Oh, 2,000.
15: Okay. And then in Searessling?
16: In Searessling, probably 150, 200.
15: Okay. And this is the best reserve in the nation. You're a big kid. You know, how do you make it happen?
16: Oh, I don't even know.
15: Hard work and focus.
16: Well, I have to thank the Murphy family and the practice group.
15: Okay.
16: Thank everyone that's been around me. When I first come to Seth, I couldn't even boot up a horse.
15: Okay.
16: And now we're reserve national champion, which is I'm unbelievably grateful.
15: And this puts a kick in the backside for you for next year too.
16: Oh yeah, I was locked in the whole time. I was really wanted that national championship and to get that reserve. It just drives me more to get it the next year.
15: Yeah, as a freshman too, that's impressive. I mean, all three of you are just really incredibly impressive. Your demeanor. This is all your first time on radio, is it not?
16: Yes, sir, it is.
0: Yeah.
15: And how much are you liking it?
0: I like it.
15: Yeah. Not as intimidating as it comes across, is it?
16: Not really.
15: Nah, no. It's just like talking in front of the class. Seth, you know, you are an integral part of the Kildare community, the Dunn County community. How do you find what Kildare brings and where Kildare is going? How do you find that extra level?
14: You know, Kildare has always had strong-minded, tough people. And, you know, over the last 20 years in this area specifically, there's been a lot of opportunity, a lot of ability for growth and success. You know, and there's just something about, you know, when, you know, we work and travel all over the nation, whether it be for the kids with rodeo, whether it be for any of our professions, vacation, family, friends. There's just something about, you know, there's a northern toughness that, you know, all these northern states have, and Kildare is no exception to that.
15: I don't know if you know this, but it's cold here in
14: North. Yeah, yeah. I mean, you want to live up here, you got to be tough or crazy,
15: yes,
14: or both, you know.
15: Yeah.
14: But, you know, we're just so fortunate. We have an unbelievable community, and it's, rodeo is really a family-based event, you know. Like Sage said earlier, it wasn't very long ago he didn't have much of an idea what was going on.
15: Had to boot up a horse.
14: Yeah, but I mean, when we bulldog, you know, we practiced last night, and I think there was probably 15 to 20 guys there bulldogging. It's all from little. It's all from little boys that are 3 foot tall, watching their heroes. Looking forward to when they get to bulldog to, you know, NFR and of our contenders that are going to be trying to win a world title in December, that are helping Sage and my boy and other boys hone their craft. And so it's a really there's no one person or individual that's does more than the other. And you know, it's a group effort that we're able to take a guy like Sage and get him to where he's going.
15: You know, I have long had a special affection for oil and gas workers, for coal miners, for the people who get the work done here in North Dakota, and so I deeply appreciate your involvement. What do you do in your professional life?
14: So 20 some years ago, I was in college. I started a fencing company.
15: Okay.
14: That was just when
15: so you're an entrepreneur.
14: Yeah. That was just when oil kind of started here. And I met my wife shortly after that, and she's the one that kind of got us where we're at today. She had to fix a bunch of stuff that I was doing wrong when she came in. So
15: sure, you just break glass.
14: I can lift.
15: I have the same relationship with my producer. I just break glass.
14: Yeah, I can lift everything.
15: Yeah,
14: you know.
15: That's right.
14: It just all went from there. I just didn't at that point in my life didn't understand risk or how to say no. And so we've just built and grown from there. And now we work in about every facet of the oil field or the energy sector in Western North Dakota.
15: What's the name of your company?
14: SM Fencing and Energy Services.
15: Okay. And so from the energy services perspective, what do you focus on?
14: You know, we're big into the production side, oil production side. So, pump unit maintenance, roustabout maintenance, you know, we have a full civil division, obviously fencing, weed spraying, general labor.
15: So, let me get this straight. You do not do much in the way of paperwork?
14: No, I'm very good at paperwork. That's not my deal.
15: Same.
14: I can hardly run my phone.
15: Same.
14: So.
15: I understand that. Let's go back to talking about these kids who are remarkable. And really, I mean, when we're talking about what the future of Killdeer looks like, we're talking about Maddie, we're talking about Ava, we're talking about Sage. This is why you work so hard. This is why you're so involved in the community.
14: Yeah, I tell you what, Killdeer, but North Dakota as a whole has really taken a step to the next level in the last couple of years. You know, we've had there's another family. Well, there's families all over, but you know, for instance, the Carson boys, they come back leading the average, to win the national title in team rope and draw steer. They didn't really need, you know, we have a gal, the Sorensen family up in Wofford. I mean, they have a daughter, Callie Sorensen. She's first gal ever to win four, consecutive all around titles as a girl here. North Dakota alone down in nationals, we had two national champions, three reserve national champions. And, like I said, you know, the Carson's come back to win, both the boys all around and the team roping, and just had a little bit of a tough day, but they'll be back as well. North Dakota's just a, you know, you have here, you have to practice and bust your butt and do it all right just to get out of the state. I mean, you show up in a national competition, you're from North Dakota, you've earned the right to be there, and you're a national title contender.
15: That's one of the things, and I want to talk about this when we come back from this commercial break. North Dakota, like everything else, whether it's ag, whether it's coal, whether it's oil and gas, always, you know, healthcare, technology, always punches outside its weight class. And I want to see how that plays itself out when we come back from this commercial break. This is Dakota Mornings. I am your host, Michael Bell. We are broadcasting live from the Dunn County Roundup Resource Center.
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13: 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We are broadcasting live from the Dunn County Roundup Resource Center here in the incredible city of Killdeer, North Dakota. I and Seth, I have loved having every part of our conversation. Now you could sit on the sidelines because I want to talk to these kids. Maddie, Sage, and Ava, you know, there's a lot that goes into the preparation for rodeo, for roundups, for competition. I just want to talk to you guys a little bit about what it's like to compete at this high of level and what kind of training is involved in it.
33: You have to practice a lot for it. Takes a lot of time and effort.
13: Okay. And there's a lot of discipline that's involved with this as well, is there not, Sage? I think you're the perfect person to talk to about this. You get in some trouble during practice, don't you?
34: I wouldn't call it necessarily trouble. When we show up to practice, we're expected to show it doesn't matter if you're good or not. You expect to show 100% effort, 110% effort, no matter what. So thing with me and Seth's boy, Jake, if we let a steer go, they shut all the gates. Seth tells us, everyone backs up. Sage and Jake, go catch him. Go rope him. Don't let him out. No matter what, you're going to throw him down. So then me and Jake.
13: How long does that usually take?
34: Sometimes it can take us 10 minutes if we really
13: That's a lot of running in cowboy boots in dirt.
34: Yeah, if we really use our heads, it takes about 3. We just got to get him running down the wall and rope him, and then he falls down, Jake runs up the rope, or I run up the rope, and
13: I don't know if anybody can hear, but Seth is laughing at this because this is the part of practice that he enjoys.
34: Yeah, that's the part he enjoys because it used to be him too, and now he's making it be us.
13: Sure, yeah.
0: Well, it's a lot easier just to hang on to him initially.
13: Yeah. Well, and that's the point is that this is not just, you know, fun times at the Apollo here. There's a lot of work, time, and effort and expending energy that goes into this. I mean, I would imagine that you spend a staggering amount of time in the arena.
34: Oh, well, yeah. Of course, when me and Jake, from 2 years ago, we've probably thrown 2,000, 3,000 steers by now.
13: Wow.
34: Just on the ground and then over 200-some runs off horse.
13: Do you ever need to go check in with Rianne Sadowski at Active Edge Physical Therapy?
34: Never been there.
13: Okay.
34: I haven't had that to go yet.
13: Yeah, so you haven't had any injuries?
34: Not yet.
13: No, okay. Sir. Okay, Ava, let's talk a little bit about your world and what it looks like. How much do you practice?
3: So, I also play basketball, so usually...
13: Nice! Okay, Killdeer Cowboys. Go Cowboys.
3: I'll have basketball in the mornings usually, and then I usually ride my barrel horses during the daytime, and, you know, if I need to work them, or I goat tie during the daytime, and usually practices go from about 3 to 10. Usually the girls...
13: It's like a full day.
3: Yes. The girls will rope, you know, in the kind of 3, like afternoon-ish, and then after the boys get done with their football practices, they'll come... calf rope and rope in the afternoon, or they'll throw some steers, and yeah, it's pretty crazy, but it's pretty cool because you know everybody, and you know it's fun, and yeah.
13: And it's important to note too that, you know, North Dakota, like it does in, so like I said before we went to break, in so many other areas of North Dakota life, punches outside its weight class, punches bigger. This is, I mean, you guys are young, and yet you're on the national stage for. But there's a lot of work that goes into it.
3: Yeah, absolutely. You know, I think a lot of it is just showed, like, success and everything. I don't think people show, like, how much work actually goes into it a lot of the time. It's like, you know, roping the dummy every single day, riding your horses every single day, making sure they're all in great shape to be able to perform at their best level. And, yeah, just having the opportunities and the stock and, you know, the facility, everything just goes into it.
13: And
3: it's a team effort.
13: And it is a team effort. You're willing to put in the work. Your parents are willing to put in the money. Because this is not an inexpensive enterprise.
0: No. I tell everyone we make so much money rodeo, and I can't even figure out ways to spend it.
13: Yeah. Okay. All right. Seth, you are welcome to join Dakota Mornings anytime you want. I appreciate the hard work and the effort that you know, this takes time out of your life. This takes time away from your kids. This takes time away from your time with your wife. This takes time away from your profession. But this is a passion of yours.
0: Yeah, very much so. And it's really, it's woven deep in our fiber here in Killdeer. I mean, our mascot is Cowboys. That's how a lot of us grew up. Most of us either work on ranches or have cattle, had cattle. It's more of a way of life than a life choice, I guess I would say. But yeah, we love it. It's a family event. When we go to nationals, you know, like the Helfriches and the Murphys, we usually carpool down and carpool back, and the daughters, they work all day together and they hang out all night together. And we just try and keep, you know, the boys out of trouble.
13: or get them in trouble. That's one of the things that I was going to highlight was, with all the time and effort and financial resources you put in this is all geared. This keeps the kids out of trouble.
0: Oh, yeah. Well, and there's no better. One of the
13: except
0: main.
13: For Sage. I'm sure
0: yeah,
13: you get
0: true.
13: Trouble. Yeah.
0: What
3: do
0: you
3: mean?
0: One of the main reasons my wife and I decided to really commit to this lifestyle is I don't believe there's a better way to raise your kids. You know, they have to understand that there's things that are more important than them. Horses and the stock get fed before you do.
13: Yep.
0: You got to get up early and take care of business. You got to stay up late, take care of business. And, you know, it's not even about the titles you're going to win in their rodeo careers, which all of them are going to win plenty. But it's about the lessons and the character it builds in them.
13: And I just want to jump off on that, the lessons and character that are built. When you're taking care of another live animal, this is a deep commitment, and they require a lot.
0: Mm-hmm.
13: I mean, Ava, you know, you've been taking care of Maddie. You've been taking care of horses for since you were barely old enough to walk.
3: Yeah, it's pretty crazy, you know. Just like we have a swimmer at our house, and just making sure their legs are cold, and you know, giving them all their supplements and
13: electrolytes. We need to go to a commercial break. This is Dakota Mornings. I am your host, Michael Bell, broadcasting live from the Dunn County Roundup Resource Center here in Kildare, North Dakota. Joined here by Seth Murphy, Maddie, Sage, and Ava. We will be back after this short commercial break.
31: 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More coming up.
4: Fox News, I'm Gianna Gelosi. A standoff continues in the Strait of Hormuz with Iran saying no vessel gets through without their permission.
5: This came after President Trump posted yesterday on Truth Social saying in part the USA has total control over the Strait of Hormuz. Our naval blockade is being called by everyone a wall of steel.
4: That's Fox's Trey Yang's new Fox News polling shows Democrats have a good chance of flipping a Senate seat in Maine with Democrat Troy Jackson with a narrow lead over Republican Susan Collins.
6: This comes as Republicans have been working for months now to tie Jackson to the Democratic Socialists of America, telling voters this guy is just too progressive for the state of Maine. But voters say they're actually more worried about Collins' ties to President Trump, with more than half of the voters saying she's just too aligned with the president.
4: Fox's Alexis McAdams, America's List.
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1: If you're hearing this, you should be concerned about the Asian longhorned beetle, an invasive species that's destroying our trees. 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
0: Look up, look down, look around. 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In the trees and on the ground, 'cause the ALB must be found.
1: Some signs of the ALB are dime-sized holes on tree trunks, a sawdust

0: forecast. Mostly cloudy with a thunderstorm today. The high of 80. Cloudy with a couple of showers and a thunderstorm late tonight. The low down to 61. We'll have lots of clouds on Friday with a couple of showers and a thunderstorm. The high 76. Cloudy in the morning Saturday. Then clouds and sun for the afternoon. The high 78. Mostly sunny on Sunday. The high of 80. Then a blend of sun and clouds Monday with some widely separated afternoon thunderstorms. The high 86. With your AccuWeather forecast, I'm meteorologist Jason Caterina.
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3: 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We're broadcasting live from the Dunn County Roundup Resource Center here in the incredible city of Killdeer. I am joined to wrap up the show this morning. It's gone by so fast, but I'm joined by Carson and Dale Kling, Breeders Classic Bucking Horse Sale. And so I get to learn everything there is about a bucking horse sale. I deeply appreciate both of y'all joining Dakota Mornings.
4: Yeah, thank you for having us on here.
3: All right, so learn me, teach me. I am your clay. What is involved in not only owning the horses that you own, the horses that you breed, the horses that you train, but you know, what is it like when you're selling these horses?
5: Well, first of all, it's a long history of bucking horse sales, but this is our 30th annual sale. So we've had it 30 years.
3: Wow.
5: Which is, I started it back in the day as a contestant. I rodeoed hard, had a couple shots at the finals, and one of the biggest things driving back home and in defeat, I guess not making it, was the fact that, well, there's not enough good bucking horses in the pro rodeo system.
3: Aha. Uh-huh.
5: And it was really a game of cards, because if you never drew good cards, no matter how good you play them, it ain't gonna turn out. So anyway, when I drove home and I had a little start in the bucking horse industry as a kid or a young man, and I held on to it, but I started thinking about marketing them and looking at the terms of pro rodeo, needed more horses. So I actually spent a couple of years driving around North America.
3: Okay.
5: Searching for the best horses in the country, shaking hands, talking to contractors, and
3: leaning on fence posts.
5: But I spent 2 years on the road, just driving around North America. I'm talking dang near to Alaska. Mm-hmm. I mean, I spent and I got to know a lot of great people, and spend a lot of time in British Columbia, Alberta, Saskatchewan, and on the flip side of stuff in Texas.
3: Uh-huh.
5: I was down there. Everybody knew me from the rodeo business, but we started adding to, getting all the breeders in North America together in one spot, because there really wasn't no functional bucking horse sale. It was just kind of a Mile City, big party. But so anyway, that's how it really all started. And we got all these people together to come down to the sale. And right from day one, it's been the sale in North America. We've actually started every major rodeo company that you see on TV.
3: Okay.
5: And that's what I set out to do driving back. I remember I was driving back from Houston one year, and I had to get my hand operated on. I knew my season was done, and that's really when it evolved. And it popped in my head, well, you got to do the best you can with what you got. And I didn't have no money left over from rodeo, but I had the connections. And so
3: yep.
5: We put it
3: and
5: all
3: the
5: together.
3: Inspiration.
5: Here we are.
3: And that's the type of entrepreneurial spirit that I love the most about North Dakota. This started 30-some-odd years for you. You had a vision of what you wanted. Now you're on to the next generation. I presume that this is
5: the next generation.
3: Yep, the next generation. Yeah. Carson, thank you again for joining us this morning. Do you keep him in line?
4: Trust me. My to-do list gets longer and longer every year.
3: Okay.
4: I get more duties to do, and so this started even before me, obviously. I'm not 30, luckily.
3: Okay.
4: But as the years have came on, you start kind of getting in, helping a little bit. First, I started like time in at the sale. Now I've stepped up. I do the catalog. I do all the marketing online, merch, just about everything that he doesn't do.
3: Okay.
4: I kind of handed it off, and I started doing it, getting contestants to come.

0: just because, you know, you're young. Like when I was in college, all my college teammates at the rodeo team came up, and just trying to keep the ball rolling, keep it going. Obviously, I couldn't do it without him, but he definitely couldn't do it without me either.
1: He's the capital.
0: Yeah, but he couldn't do it without me either now. We're a pretty well-oiled machine of knowing what needs to get done and, you know, making it happen anyway.
1: Okay, and so we've talked about what it is. When is the sale? Do we have a date?
2: Yes,
0: it's September 8th and 9th at the Killdeer Rodeo Grounds. September 8th is just our day to do all the dummy horses, which is two-year-old horses and three-year-olds.
1: And those are called dummy horses?
0: Yep. So okay. There's like a little...
1: Is there like a Mensa level of horses?
2: Yeah, there is.
0: There's those too.
1: Okay.
0: But, you know, it's kind of a long process to do it all in one day. So we split it up. Everyone can come out, watch these dummy horses for charity. And it's pretty big money added for charity, bigger than anyone I know of anyways, 10,000 in each division.
1: Wow.
0: So people will bring them in and... even if they're not entered in the contest, we still buck them that day. We'll go to the Buckskin that night, September 8th, and we do our award ceremony, cash payout. Everyone can kind of talk about their horses that bucked that day, the horses that they want to talk, you know, for tomorrow. And we'll gather back September 9th at noon, and then we start with our rider horses. So those are all 4 and 5 and up, basically, and those all go.
2: I might clarify that the dummy horses is they're bucked with electronic box, and it comes off at a certain time, and it's just a tool to groom young horses up.
1: Okay.
2: You know, so as a 2-year-old horse, you don't want to put some rider on him. You know, he's still a young animal. So we call it a dummy, and it's electronic dummy. It all clicks off at a certain time so that horse can win. And, of course, they gravitate to the 3-year-old in that class. And then after that, they mature and gravitate towards the rider class. So the dummy, to clarify the dummy deal, but it's you get to see the very best horses in North America with the dummy. You'll see them horses, and you probably won't remember them like we do in the business.
1: Sure,
2: but
1: yeah.
2: They'll be on TV someday, and you know, they once they're sold, they get recognized as a rodeo company's horse. But they actually... Most horses you watch on TV originated from the Breeders' Classic through the dummy system. I mean, world champions. We've sold 1, 2, 3, 4 horses off our ranch that have either won the world or contenders, and they all come out of the Futurity dummy system because they are the young horses, the best horses in North America. And, you know, with saying that, you know, we got consigners from Texas. We got consigners from northern Alberta. Some of them are coming 20 hours north of the border to this sale. So all the best horses are coming to the Breeders' Classic. And ultimately, that's really helped out with the quality of horses that go on. And everybody knows that, you know, your horse has to be a certain level to even come here, because it does not pay to bring an inferior.
1: Uh-huh. Uh-huh.
2: And, everybody that's coming, you know, thinks they have the best horse, young horse in America. So the dummy system is really where some of the greatest horses are being found nowadays.
1: Okay, I appreciate you explaining that. I was kind of making a joke about it.
2: Yeah, that's what it's about.
1: This is a real serious part of the training. Before I forget and we get too far afield here, how does somebody get a hold of you guys?
0: You can go to our Breeders' Classic Buck and Herself Facebook. We are on Facebook, Instagram, TikTok.
1: Okay.
0: Got TikTok now. And,
1: TikTok is back.
0: Yeah, you can message... the page or on all of our posts, I put a phone number usually, and you can just give either one of us a call. Our phone numbers are public. So,
1: okay. You want to recite your phone numbers here?
0: Yep. My phone number is 701-260-0642. And I basically will take all the questions.
1: Okay.
0: I'm guessing anyone will have.
1: Okay.
0: I'm pretty good about staying on top of that.
1: Dale's just around to explain things.
0: Yeah. He's just there to clarify and tell me what to do. So I just kind of lay at a level of what everyone needs. And so, yeah, any questions about the sale or anything, just give me a call.
1: So we're in the phase where you guys are real close to this. And this happens once a year.
0: Yep.
2: Correct.
1: What are some of the lessons learned you've come up with over the course, even of the last 10 years?
2: Well, what really changed the business is social media. You know, 30 years
1: that's
2: ago.
1: That's where Carson comes in.
0: Yeah, right?
2: But I mean,
0: 30
2: years ago,
0: drawn.
2: I drove around with a bag phone in my car.
1: Sure,
2: and was calling people in Texas as I was talking about horses in northern Canada. And I really become the bridge between Canada and in northern United States with everybody. Of course, like I said, I'd rodeoed extensively and all them, instead of the beer stand, I went to the, talked to contractors. I spent my whole life talking to contractors and horses. But anyway, well, that's what we've learned, social media, because you can be in northern Canada and buck a horse and that horse, put them on social media and they already know that in Texas. So the dynamics has changed where you have to deal with social media. It's good and bad.
1: Yeah, sure. Upside and downside of both, yeah.
2: Mm-hmm. And so we have a really loyal, you know, that loyal clientele of high level people and you know, they go try different things and in Las Vegas or they'll try something and it won't work and they'll come back and you know, it's really about marketing our horses because, you know, there ain't a fortune in this bucking horse. It's all over the game.
1: Yeah, and I appreciate you saying that. Yeah.
2: And, you know, everybody is, you know, like I said, it's really love of the game. And there's something on your, you know, pride in having the greatest horses in the world. And
1: sure.
2: Like I said, North Dakota, if you actually seen the list of horses that were at my place in the last 30 years, I mean, you wouldn't even believe it. I mean, there was horses that went on to become, win the world and you know, people didn't realize, well, we've never seen it in North Dakota. Well, they were all at my ranch and hopefully we got more.
0: Yeah, seriously.
2: You know, once one's gone, we're on to the next one looking for the next greatest thing out there.
1: Do you have a favorite or a list of favorites, or is this sort of like, you know, you love all your children the same?
2: Well, no, there's a list of favorites.
0: There's you see them, like, you buck horses one day, and you see a star, and, uh-huh. like, everyone's like, oh, I want that one. You know, I like that one. So, of course you do.
1: Well, I mean, you do. I would look at it and be like, boy, that horse is mad.
0: Yeah. Well, no, and you can see that they love it, and you can see now my dad has got a pretty good breeding program going since I've been born, and so now the horses he started with have had colts, and then now we're having colts out of those horses. And so to trace it back all these years...
1: So lineage becomes really important.
0: Very, and to trace it back all these years, and he can see it. He's like, yeah, this horse's mom bucked like this. Like, mm-hmm. he can tell what it's...
1: Okay, there you go.
0: He's got a brain like no one else for bucking horses.
1: Uh-huh.
0: It's unbelievable. So to see that, like, you know, he had the mom, and the mom was just like that, and he's like, I bet this colt's going to be good, and it bucks just like its mom. And
1: Guys are taking care of live animals on a regular basis. I would imagine you go to great lengths to ensure that they're well taken care of.
0: Oh,
2: yeah,
0: it's a lot of work.
2: They've been better taken care of than the home place at times. I mean, it hasn't been an easy deal to hold on to all these horses. And when we started out, I remember hitchhiking down the road one time and leaving town, and I didn't have no place to even have these horses.
1: Okay.
2: And I think we turned them out, and a friend of mine on the reservation, and I was gone, and I kept sending money back to kind of keep it going, and I really don't even know how we held it together, and then acquired ranches and got
1: sheer
2: to this hour.
1: But
0: yeah.
2: I know they've ate better than us a lot of times, and I guess sometimes we've ate better than them, but, I mean, it's been good to us.
1: Yeah,
2: I mean,
1: and they're your number one priority.
2: Yeah, the horse deal has been our deal. And
1: all right, so who's your favorite? Who's your favorite of all your horses?
2: Well, I think there was a horse called Kling's Classic that never really rose to the fame that he should have. But, I mean, he was just remarkable in a lot of sense. But, you know, we were just inducted into the Hall of Fame for raising Virgil.
1: Congratulations.
0: Yeah, thank you. Lucky horse of the world. Everywhere.
2: Make a Face is high on our list because
0: Make a Face
2: no one
0: is probably my favorite.
1: Yeah, did you name that horse?
0: Yes.
1: Yeah, I can figure you did.
0: I was like 3 years old.
1: Uh-huh.
0: You know, we were driving out. I would always go feed with him, and this horse, colt's born, and it's got a all jet black but a white powdery face, and it looks like the cartoons when people would, you know, put powder on their face. Uh-huh. Makeup Face. And
1: we need to go to a commercial break. This is Dakota Mornings. I'm your host, Michael Bell, broadcasting live from the Dunn County Roundup Resource Center. At the table here, Carson and Dale Kling. We are in the lovely city of Kildare, and we will be back after this short commercial break.
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1: 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I am your host, Michael Bell, KFYR 550 AM, 99.7 FM, broadcasting live from the Dunn County Roundup Resource Center here in the incredible city of Kildare. Teresa Presser, the Community Development Director, has been bird-dogging me this entire time, and I love every minute of it because I'm joined here at the table by Carson and Dale Kling, a Breeders' Classic Bucking Horse Sale, September 8th and 9th. And Carson, I had to cut you off about Make-A-Face. Mm-hmm. I'd love for you to finish that story.
0: Circle back there. So, yeah, as a kid, you know, you pick the prettiest horse out in the pasture. And yeah, so that's what I did. Is as soon as it was born, I was like, I want to name this one Make-A-Face. I was just a kid watching cartoons. I mean, I was little. And that's just the first thing that came to mind. And you know, it just kind of developed that this horse is one of the best in the world going.
1: Okay.
0: I mean, was contender for Horse of the Year in 2012.
1: Horse of the Year in the world?
0: Yes, out of the whole United States.
1: Yeah.
0: And I mean, just came off out of Grassy Butte, you know, and one of many, but the one I named, so it's my favorite.
1: Sure.
0: But this was kind of pre-social media, pre-Cowboy Channel. Obviously, you know, everything was just starting. So it probably didn't get as much recognition as it should have and as it could have, but he was the real deal. 90 points everywhere, Canada, at the NFR, everywhere. I mean, he was just the best, and so I'm pretty partial to him.
1: What's makeup face doing these days?
0: He's retired. He's gets to hang out.
1: He's living the good life now.
0: Yeah, he just gets to eat all the time. He's in northern Canada in Lac La Biche, Alberta, actually, with his running mate, Virgil, the horse of the year.
1: Horse
0: of the world, Canada, United States, bareback bronc riding. They're actually retired together, and they've been best friends. We both raised them. They've been best friends. They went all over the world together. Usually never one without the other, and yeah, now they get to live the good life and hang out.
1: I want to differentiate between bareback and saddle bronc. You guys train horses for both?
0: Just kind of depends on, you know, their style of bucking. I'll let him kind of...
2: Yeah, you know, early on and right from the dummy system, you start evaluating your horse.
1: Sure.
2: And from that point on, you groom them up unrestricted. You groom your horse up, and most breeders kind of have... records or past horses. They work in the bronc riding better or the bareback riding, and a lot of it's confirmation. There's a lot of little things about it, but yeah, some will gravitate to one event versus another as time evolves, you know, through your training system and the dummy system. But you kind of have an idea, and the way they buck, that's a big factor nowadays, the style and motion, and that has a big bearing on it also. So I'm always watching every single horse buck. And like I said, I've seen more bucking horses than anybody in North America.
1: Yes, you have.
2: And I've probably spent more time talking about it than anybody. And I know there's been some people in history that have a little claim to fame, but, you know, their resume would not, I would match them. So I've had really a great opportunity of meeting some of the greatest horsemen in North America, living with them. Learning from them and
1: feeding them.
0: Yeah.
2: And so I'm probably a little bit ahead, and I always tell everybody I'm not always right. I'm just more right than I'm wrong.
1: That's perfectly fair. That's perfectly reasonable.
0: Yeah. He can see a horse, and I mean, I can kind of see it. I would say I've learned from him, but I would even see a horse and be like, well, I don't really know if that one's going to make the cut. Mm-hmm. Ironically, there's one that was in the bronc riding. Saddle bronc riding, it means it has a real saddle, forward hung stirrups, and a halter with a rein. That's what the guy holds on to. This horse, I did not think was worth a nothing. I thought it sucked. This guy just sees it once, puts it in the bareback riding, it goes to the NFR.
1: Okay.
0: And I was like, this thing is no good. I think it's done. No, he had the eye, he saw it. And so that just meant that horse didn't really like the halter and its head being pulled on. You know, it just wanted its head free, and then it's a buck in Jose and goes to the NFR in Las Vegas.
1: And that type of vision is what sets you guys apart. Why don't we run through again? When is the sale? This is the Breeders' Classic Bucking Horse Sale. Why don't we run through again when it is and how people can get a hold of you?
0: Yep, it is going to be in Killdeer at the fairgrounds September 8th and 9th. We'll start at 12 both days. And to kind of, if you need to catch up on more information or look at all the horses coming, we're posting them every day on the Breeders' Classic Bucking Horse Sale Facebook page.
1: Okay.
0: It's the best way to check it all out, get our information too, and come on.
1: You're going to be getting a friend request from me in short order. Dale and Carson Kling, thank you so much for taking the time to join us this morning.
0: You bet. Thanks for having us.
1: This is Dakota Mornings. I am your host, Michael Bell, KFYR 550 AM, 99.7 FM, broadcasting live from...
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17: A call from Congress for explanations. I'm Lisa Brady, Fox News. Some Senate Democrats pressing the Trump administration for answers about concern over conditions and morale on the USS Abraham Lincoln, which has now been deployed to the Middle East for more than 250 days after an extension because of the conflict with Iran. War Secretary Pete Hegseth reportedly saying conditions are being misrepresented. The Wall Street Journal is reporting another aircraft carrier is being sent to replace the Lincoln as part of a previously scheduled rotation plan.
18: With no diplomatic breakthrough, tension remains high across the Middle East. There are still major questions about the Strait of Hormuz and if a deal can be reached to open this critical waterway.
17: Fox's Trey Yingst in Tel Aviv, both the U.S. and Iran claiming to control the strait. It's execution day in three states, beginning in Oklahoma, where Carlos Cuesta Rodriguez has just been put to death for the 2003 murder of his girlfriend, Olympia Fisher. Two others later today.
19: Tennessee's planned execution of Anthony Darrell Hines comes 3 months after the attempted execution of another inmate was called off due to problems inserting the lethal injection IV. Hines was convicted of stabbing hotel worker Catherine Jean Jenkins to death in 1985. Alabama is set to execute Jeremy Williams for the 2021 murder of a five-year-old girl.
17: Fox's Tanya J. Powers. The last time three executions happened on the same day was in 2010. Hawaii on alert now that Tropical Storm Lala has formed some 700 miles southeast of the Big Island, where a hurricane watch is issued.
20: The bad weather will arrive at the Big Island of Hawaii late Friday and then spread across the Hawaiian island chain over the weekend. Winds are forecast to be at top-end tropical storm strength at the surface, but on the mountains, hurricane-force gusts are very likely and torrential rain that will cause flooding.
17: Fox Weather's Brian Norcross. 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
24: From the iHeartRadio North Dakota newsroom, I'm Brenda Stewart. Plans to expand Bismarck Airport are now underway.
25: The City Commission has given Newble Design Group of Bismarck the green light to start the beginning phases of design. The terminal expansion will include additional lounge space, more concessions, improved baggage handling, and increased TSA screening capacity. The project also includes 2 additional passenger boarding bridges and costs just over $132 million. The design work will begin immediately, but construction won't start until at least the summer of 2027. I'm Carrie Mack.
24: State lawmakers got a head start on next month's special session by meeting at the Capitol to hear from constituents about Kratom. They plan to look at several measures which could permanently ban the substance. A number of advocacy groups and organizations gathered to present research and opinions on Kratom. Several doctors urging lawmakers to consider that Kratom is a good alternative to opioids when dealing with chronic pain. I'm Brenda Stewart.
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6: Here's your AccuWeather forecast. Mostly cloudy with a thunderstorm today, the high of 80. Cloudy with a couple of showers and a thunderstorm late tonight, the low down to 61. We'll have lots of clouds on Friday with a couple of showers and a thunderstorm, the high 76. Cloudy in the morning Saturday, then clouds and sun for the afternoon, the high 78. Mostly sunny on Sunday, the high of 80. Then a blend of sun and clouds Monday with some widely separated afternoon thunderstorms, the high 86. With your AccuWeather forecast, I'm meteorologist Jason Caterina.
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0: Thursday edition, Clay and Buck. I hope all of you are having a fantastic day. We've got a loaded show coming your way. Let's have some fun. Positive right off the top here. As you all know, I like to bring the positivity. S&P 500 setting yet another all-time record high. The 500 biggest companies in the United States have never been more highly valued. If you have 401ks, if you have any stock investments at all, congratulations. You have more money than you have ever had in the history of your investments, as they are hitting record highs as we speak on this day. Continued drama surrounding Iran. Caroline Leavitt is out. She announces that she is going to be leaving as White House press secretary. I think we had told you that that was highly likely to happen before this year was out. So she has announced she is leaving at the end of August. Very successful career and tenure that she had as a part of Trump 2.0. And during the course of the campaign, she not only had one baby, but two babies. And so it has been a crazy time for her. And she says she wants to spend more time with those two babies. And given the job that she has, which basically doesn't ever cease, it is hard to do that as the White House press secretary. So thank you to her for her work there. You guys have known Caroline for a long time because we had her on the program quite a lot during the 2022 midterms when she ran for Congress in her home state of New Hampshire.
1: You could say we were early Caroline Leavitt adopters, if you will, or
0: that's
1: boosters.
0: Accurate.
1: Yeah,
0: that is 100% accurate. Okay, Buck, I see.
1: We may have offered her a job, by the way, before she got the press secretary job. Can't blame her. She was smart to hold out. That's okay.
0: Well, we've had several people who have been a part of our network that have gone right into the administration. Nicole Sapphire and our friend Sean Purnell both stepped out of the Clay and Buck podcast network into the White House
1: to be senior roles in the Trump administration. Yep, that is how it goes.
0: So who knows? Maybe somebody else in the podcast universe will be stepping into that world. But Buck, I look up right now, and the leading story on Fox News, WNBA not being able to define what a woman is. I can't believe this is real, but the story is dominating. We will do 3 hours today. I guarantee you the most watched, the most talked about, the most clipped segment that we will do on this 3 hours. And Buck, I know you're like kind of in disbelief. It will be this discussion about the WNBA. I will put my money where my mouth is. I will tell you the numbers are through the roof. Fox News opening outnumbered, with the lead story being this. Okay, we've got a couple of new cuts. Big picture, Buck. They had a meeting of all of the power brokers of the WNBA, the top owners, the top league executives, top players association members. They all sat around. They met for hours yesterday trying to discuss what the criteria to play in the Women's National Basketball Association is. Remember, the W stands for women's. Buck, they cannot figure out what a woman is. And so they finished this meeting by issuing this statement. All right. The WNBA said that they couldn't tell you what a woman is, but they condemned the hate and vitriol online, the bad faith efforts, these are direct quotes, to demean or marginalize others. So they didn't actually tell you what a woman was. Instead, they said, everybody is being mean to us online. We decry their hate, their transphobia. This is the most left-wing organization maybe on the planet right now. And they do not seem to be able to define a very basic question, which back in the day, Kindergarten Cop was quite good at. Boys have penises, girls have vaginas. Maybe we can pull that clip, send it to the WNBA to help make some decisions here. And you may say, okay, this is crazy. But remember, Ketanji Brown Jackson was asked by our friend Senator Marsha Blackburn at her confirmation hearings if she could say what a woman was, and she said she was not a biologist, if I remember correctly. That was her answer under oath at her testimony to be allowed on the Supreme Court. And so, Buck, we now are in a position where you have two former first-round NBA draft picks, Enos Kanter and also Royce White. But we have audio here. They have declared for the WNBA draft. The league is scrambling to try to figure out whether or not they can remain in. And there are a couple of cuts here. The Indiana Fever head coach said, kindness will win and everybody else can go to hell. This is a real quote. Listen to this. Stephanie White, cut 7.
2: The hate, the fear mongering, the divisiveness, the stuff that's trying to hijack our league will not win. It won't win. We are united. We are connected. We will not be divided. Every day these women put their ass on the line. Every day. When they go low, we go high. Love will win. Grace will win. Humility will win. And kindness will win. I stand by them. I will always stand by them. Everybody else can go to hell.
1: I think it's going to be...
0: I can't believe this is real.
1: It's going to be exciting to see the kindness and the inclusiveness that they extend to Enos Kanter Freedom when he becomes a WNBA player. The W does, in fact, stand for women. What is a woman? They are uncertain at this point. They are looking into it, Clay, is my understanding. They are going to look at the data. They think it needs more study. So they're going to do a little bit of dusting off the notebooks and look into this. What is a woman situation? And Enos Kanter Freedom should definitely be allowed in, as well as these other players. Who's the other one? Royce, right?
0: Royce White.
1: Royce White should definitely be allowed in the WNBA. And then they can all be kind to the actual females in the WNBA when they feel like their league is being made a mockery of because it's no longer the WNBA. It is something else when you allow men into it.
0: Yes.
1: This is the only logical conclusion. They can say these things like this coach all day that dances around the subject matter. The fact of the matter is they've got a problem.
0: Yeah.
1: They have an ideology that they will not give up on that completely undermines and would actually destroy, disintegrate the thing that they professionally do. That's it. Everything else is just, it's just talking. It's talking around the issue. It's not about kindness. It's about, do you actually allow men to play in your league? Yes or no? That's it.
0: Let me actually do this, Buck, because I never would have believed that this was necessary. But I do think that the WNBA is panicked because they've been put into a tough spot. Let me give you a couple of facts that I haven't heard very many people talk about. And then let me put on the lawyer hat here for a moment. First of all, the WNBA already has a woman who identifies as a man that has played and I believe is still playing in the league. Okay. This is a woman who entered into trans treatment, probably is getting pumped full of testosterone, and the league has allowed her to continue to be eligible even though she identifies as a man. The fact, Buck, that they have not adopted the Women's Tennis Association, the International Olympic Committee, or the NCAA, that's college athletics, the Olympics, and tennis, basic standards where you do a cheek swab and you just determine one time, are you a woman or not biologically, and then it doesn't apply anymore, makes me believe that they are concerned that they have players already who would not pass as women if they were given a cheek swab. That's one of the questions. Here's the challenge legally, Buck.
1: So you think there are trans players already?
0: I think there may be, and again, this gets into kind of like the Caster Semenyas of the world.
1: You think there might be some intersex players with hormone issues.
0: Yes.
1: Interesting.
0: Would not qualify under the Olympics, for instance, to be considered biological women. It makes me wonder because they won't just put this test in. Here's the issue they're going to have. They've already allowed this woman identifying as a man probably to pump her body through God knows how much testosterone to play. In order to exclude Enos Kanter Freedom and Royce White, they are going to have to say that they are not women. In order to say that they are not women, they're going to have to acknowledge that they do, in fact, know what a woman is. And that is why I think they're in a legally untenable position, because the other option is that they could define what a woman is. They could just allow all men, right, which they don't want to do, which would basically end the WNBA, because there would be no female players if men are eligible who identify as women to play. And so, Buck, they can't collude now, right? It would be antitrust. You'd be able to sue. They can't change the definitions because they've already arguably entered into by filing their draft eligibility statements. So I think that if they refuse to draft these guys and just said we're going to collude, that would open them up to millions and millions, substantial damages. I think that this is me being just a lawyer and treating this as a serious question. I think that legally they are on untenable ground, and that doesn't even analyze the political ramifications of this. Like, ESPN shared the news they couldn't say what a woman was, and they just got utterly eviscerated online. Normal guys and gals out there are just saying, what in the world is going on here? And this is blowing up on them.
1: And before we even get deep into the science, and you're talking about the intersex possibility, there are, and this is when people like to get on the left, they like to pretend all of a sudden that they're really about the science. There are hormonal and chromosomal abnormalities that can occur. It's very rare, but it can occur. But that's not what we're talking about here, really. That's actually not what the issue is, as we know. And because they say trans players, they're not saying intersex players. And they could have a standard, a scientific standard for intersex players that would be applicable. You can actually enforce a scientific standard about whether you'd allow intersex players in or not. That would still exclude, I have long hair and painted fingernails, I'm now a lady when I'm actually a man. But Clay, the other part of this is you step back and you say, why, if gender isn't this thing that is so important for physical capability, why have a WNBA in the first place?
0: Why have women's sports? Period.
1: Well, this is the thing. Why not just have all sports be co-ed and let the best man or woman or they, them win?
0: Yes.
1: This is why normal people, just everyday Americans, can understand this at a level that the system, that the apparatus of trans inclusivity can't seem to wrap its head around. It's just as straightforward as why have women's athletics at all if it wouldn't be the end of women's athletics to allow men to play in women's athletics. You don't even have to get into the scientific question beyond that.
0: Yes.
1: So, and by the way, it's also interesting you say that there might be somebody, or there's somebody in the league who's taking testosterone as a woman. If you've gone through female puberty, then adding a bunch of testosterone into your system, first of all, it's a performance enhancing drug, which
0: that's,
1: they might as
0: that's
1: well just
0: the
1: let,
0: issue that I think is crazy.
1: They might as well just let them take steroids.
0: Yeah. Yes.
1: Which, you know, that maybe, but your physiology, I mean, a woman's body, this is getting into some other, can only process so much testosterone, Clay. And actually, excess testosterone, if you're a guy, gets converted into estrogen or estradiol. So it's not just like, oh, I'm a woman, I want to be a guy now, I'm going to jack myself up with as much testosterone as possible. You might get some facial hair, but you're going to have a whole lot of other problems as well. And you're not just going to get giant, you know, Schwarzenegger muscles. That's not how it works. So this whole thing is crazy, to your point. I don't know at this phase how they get around it. I think they're just going to try to keep doing what you saw that coach do, which is just talk about love and inclusion and hope that it goes away.
0: And attack anybody like you or me or the 80%+ of normal Americans out there that are saying this is ludicrous. It makes no sense. I also think, Buck, this ties in with Francesca Hong on the whole Thanksgiving thing. This cuts through. Why is that going to be so watched? All of this discussion, why is it everywhere? Because people understand it. You know, there's a lot of political issues that are very complicated and it's hard to grapple with. Thanksgiving needs to be canceled because America's too racist. People, it's a record scratch moment.
1: Now, that was even worse than her saying, I'm scared of white people, basically, which was pretty bad.
0: men are eligible to play women's sports, it also cuts through and just lets people know that you can't be trusted. We'll take some calls on this. By the way, lines will be loaded in 30 seconds. 800-282-2882. Mom Donnie's honeymoon over in New York, Buck. I'm curious on your take. The Wall Street Journal had a big piece about that this morning. And Caroline Leavitt leaving. We'll get into all of that and more. Plus, Abdul El-Sayed has decided that he wants to play one-on-one football against Mike Rogers, which is really hysterical, and also evidence that there are no normal Democrat men. But I want to tell you, as we come up very soon on the 25th anniversary of the 9/11 terror attack in New York City, our friends at Tunnel to Towers are doing phenomenal work. They're supporting heroes like United States Navy Chief Technician Shannon Kent. Her service was inspired by the 9/11 attacks. She was a decorated warrior and a mother, too. She served multiple tours in Iraq and Afghanistan. She tragically lost her life in a suicide bomb attack in Syria. In this 25th year of 9/11, her sacrifice reminds us of the cost and lasting impact of that day. She left behind her husband, Joseph, and their two young kids. Tunnel to Towers paid off the Kent family's mortgage, giving her family the security of knowing their home is theirs forever. 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
9: Back to school time is exciting, but it can also cause anxiety and stress for your child.
15: We notice the symptoms starting most frequently between about ages 7 and 16.
9: Dr. Michelle Rosenman, a child psychologist with the University of Denver, says it's very common and affects 3 out of 10 kids.
15: You may notice your child saying, I have a stomach ache or a headache, or this general, I don't feel good, and they don't have a cold or flu.
9: She says it's often about switching schools, getting new teachers, classmates, or simply moving up a grade.
15: What it means is that they are not robots and they have emotions. That's actually a good thing.
9: A recent study out of Italy suggests that eating tomatoes daily decreases fat buildup in the liver. Researchers say that's because raw tomatoes are rich in an antioxidant called lycopene, which fights inflammation. Health update. I'm Sarah Lee Kessler.

0: Welcome back into Clay and Buck. All the lines are ringing. We will get your calls here momentarily. But there was this high-level meeting of the WNBA, the Women's National Basketball Association, emphasis on the women. And because Clay and I are all about the ladies, we're here to defend ladies and ladies sports, to be clear. But if there's any confusion, perhaps they could be directed, the directors of the WNBA, to a classic of 90s cinema, Kindergarten Cop, which the team pulled a clip of. Play it.
1: Boys have a penis, girls have a vagina.
0: Clay, that is in fact the case, and the WNBA does seem somewhat confused.
2: That is an amazing clip. I would suggest to our social media team that if we can use that Kindergarten Cop clip and put it together with some of the takes here on the show, that it will do quite well on the internet. That is such a, I remember that clip. That is such a funny clip. You know, somebody could use AI to give a left-wing woman like lecturing the five-year-old as a teacher about all the six different genders. Maybe James Tallarico could provide us all a lecture on that. 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
6: Hey, good morning, everybody. Grains today are seeing a little bit of a sell-off after the crop report, mainly in the corn. Wheat mixed as we go about today. It was higher to start the day off, but Ukraine said they were going to stop targeting civilian areas there with their strikes, and that set the market down here a little bit. Kansas wheat, September down three quarters, 7.21. September Chicago up one penny, 6.53. On the Minneapolis side, we are down a penny and a quarter at 6.71. Over to corn, where we're seeing the biggest correction, September down 8 cents, 4.49. In December, also down 8 at 4.72. On the soybeans, up 2 cents for September, 11.68. November's up 2 as well, 11.85. On the bean oil side, down 27 cents, 68.84. Meal up $3.20 at 3.11.50. Canola up $8 Canadian at 802.50. Over into the cattle side, feeder index today down 344 to 351.93. Choice on the box is up 421 and select is up $1.34. Live cattle August down 442 to 226.15 and December's down 395 at 218.85. Looks like there is a packing plant that is going to be reducing its capacity here down in Kansas. That's causing these live cattle markets to suffer today, kind of following into these feeders too. August feeders down 407 at 342.27. November's down 272 at 320.15. Over into the crude oil, down a dollar a barrel at 82.25. And silver today down 61 cents, 65.59. Gold down $25 at 43.83. Talk to you tomorrow.
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10: 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I'll tell you the story. When I first heard Dr. Steve on the radio, he was talking about sugar and inflammation and Crohn's disease, which my husband has. 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The more I listened to Dr. Steve tell about how they could reverse that, I knew that that is where I needed to get my husband to go to. Well, my husband had been dealing with Crohn's disease, which is very debilitating to him. 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He was miserable. 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

0: emotional, I think. I think she is, I think she got you on that one, buddy.
1: Like my son, did his D's jokes for those of you out there.
0: That's an homage to Rush as well, by the way. This is an the joke is an homage to Rush, to be
1: clear. Right. I walked right into it. I thought, because I was trying to take it, Julie, very, very funny. Well done. Make sure we clip that. I was trying to,
0: I love the team is spelling it out for us. Now, guys, we get it. We get it.
1: Yeah, yeah.
0: they're writing it out for us. No, we understand. We,
1: but the way
0: we all get the joke.
1: The way it was written by producer Greg in here was like this was a surgery. I was taking it seriously because she did, this woman, have her breast removed and is playing in the WNBA. She had the top surgery. I thought that might be the official Latin term for with a surgery that you have when your breasts are removed. But God, that it's rare that I almost lose it on air. I was not expecting Julie to drop that. Ben in Colorado. Ben, what you got for us?
2: Hey, I just wanted to say that the WNBA is just not ready for prime time. Like, they wanted the extra money, but they just didn't want all the extra attention. You know, the quote, the late, great Biggie Smalls, more money, more problems.
1: Great song.
0: I believe it's Mo Money, Mo Problems.
1: Well, there you go. Buck and I have a strong amount of 1990s rap knowledge, which would, I think, quite surprise a lot of people who listen to this program. Speaking of which, did you see that they have begun in Las Vegas the trial of the man who is accused of killing Tupac Shakur? The murder trial.
0: I saw a headline on this. Yeah.
1: Yeah. Has started in Las Vegas. The shooting, I believe it was 1995 or 1996-ish, and then Biggie was also shot in the East Coast, West Coast rap feud. Did you like Biggie Smalls or Tupac more?
0: Oh, if you were from New York City, you were a kid of mine, you're 100% a Biggie Smalls person because of the whole East Coast, West Coast thing. But I will say a lot of us, even in our teenage years, were like, this isn't fun anymore. People are getting shot. Like, what is this? This is not
1: superstars.
0: The people who are the most famous people in the entire hip hop genre. I think that a lot of us thought of it more like WWE or something.
1: Yeah.
0: Like it was like a lot of smack
1: trash, but not you're actually going
0: to
1: get
0: no one was actually going to shoot somebody. When people started shooting people, I actually did feel like there was a big problem in the rap world. Now we call it hip hop. It was rap. No one calls it rap anymore, really. You notice that? They've changed the name.
1: Have you noticed this? Do you know what the most popular genre in all of music is that is dominating across the country right now?
0: Country music. Yes,
1: country.
0: Sir.
1: For those of you who haven't paid attention, country is dominating and rap has fallen on hard times. I would submit, as one who has young boys who listen to modern rappers, you can't understand any of this mumblecore rap stuff. Like, you may not like the lyrics back in the day, but you could understand what was being said. Nowadays, much of it is really, really good.
0: I will say, music taste changes. And I know people are going to start hitting us for not being like the music connoisseurs of all ages or something or all time. But I will point this out. When my parents would be like, hey, I grew up listening to Led Zeppelin. Led Zeppelin is cool. I listened to Led Zeppelin when I was a teenager. And I was like, you know, whether I loved it or not, I'm like, this is an amazing rock and roll band. You know, you could appreciate it. Even though it's from a different time period. And I'm just saying a lot of the music today is garbage and will always be garbage and nobody will ever think it is good. Beyond the people being force fed this today, like you said, mumblecore, like that stuff, the kind of, auto-tuned hip hop, overproduced stuff that they're doing right now is just bad. It's just bad. The same way that some movies are just bad now, some music is just bad now. I don't care how it does on the charts.
1: I'm going to blow people's minds here because I do hear a lot of modern music because of my kids. And unfortunately, this guy has passed. He had a drug overdose. The most talented rapper of the last 20 years, in my opinion, last 10 years, let's say, guy named Juice WRLD. I bet he has a 1% recognition. If
0: Did
1: that,
0: you say Juice WRLD?
1: Juice WRLD. My boys, my 15-year-old in particular, he died of a drug overdose. He had all sorts of, as many musicians do, demons related to drugs. He's incredible. Like, really, really good.
0: I've never even heard of this. I've never heard of this person.

0: Yeah. And you could actually hear his lyrics, and he's smart, and it was really well done.
1: On the happy side of things, though, isn't the best, or the, when I say the best, maybe the best, but certainly the most popular song in the country of all genres right now, a country music song, She Chose Texas or something like that?
0: Yeah,
1: right?
0: Yeah, Ella Langley.
1: Yeah.
0: Which is there a good song. Lot of people. It's a great song. There are a lot of guys out there that call themselves Ella Fellas that are big fans of Ella Langley. She's very pretty.
1: I'm going to tell you this. She's one of the rare ladies, again, getting fashion tips from Clay and Buck. We'll never lead you astray. We'll never lead you astray, okay? The baggy jeans, Coulter came on, Clay, yesterday. Totally backed me up on this baggy jeans thing with women being terrible. It's horrible, okay? You look terrible. Wear other pants. No one's doing you a favor by telling you to put those pants on. I'll put this out there, though, Clay. Bangs, tough to pull off. Ladies, you can do it. I'm not saying you can't. This, what's her name? Ella, whatever her name is. What's it?
0: Ella Langley.
1: Ella Langley. She pulls off bangs, but it's a tough look to make it work.
0: I don't know how popular it was in New York City back in the day. Women had what was called the poof. Do you remember the poof bang era that was like the late 80s, like early 90s?
1: Not a good look.
0: Like you would work to have like the poof in your bangs. Bangs, generally speaking, tough. Bangs also tough to pull off for men. Because you get the Bama Bang look, like the boys who have the hair.
1: Or you look like Dumb and Dumber. You know, what's his name? Jim Carrey. You know, it's a tough look to pull off. Yeah, you don't want
0: it
1: that.
0: It is tough.
1: So I'm saying bangs are a risk. You can pull it off, but they're a risk. Who else we got?
0: Matt in Rockville, Maryland, just outside of Washington, D.C., Montgomery County, I believe. Matt, what you got for us?
2: Well, that was a diatribe, guys. Good Lord. I got to say, to start off, if our brilliant new Supreme Court justice, who definitely wasn't chosen for her skin color and gender, can't say what a biologist is, then the WNBA has no chance.
0: No, she couldn't. Hold on. She couldn't say what a woman was because she said she was not a biologist. So she might be able to defend what a biologist is, just not able to defend what a woman is or explain what a woman is.
2: The other part is the WNBA is funded by the NBA, a men's league. So if the WNBA prevents these beautiful boss queen trans women of color from living their truth, then it will be men and they'll sue. So it'll be men being paid by men all because a group of women can't say what a woman is.
0: Thank you for the call. And that is perfect. Perfectly said. And Buck, from a pure economic perspective, the average G League player, the men's minor league, you have the NBA. Those guys make millions, tens of millions, hundreds of millions of dollars. Then you have the G League. Average G League player, Buck, makes $45,000 a year. If you're listening to me right now, average WNBA player makes $500,000 a year. How many of you would raise your right hand and say, I identify as a woman to 10 times your salary? What he just said on that call, Buck, is significant. If they allow any men at all into the league, every woman will lose her job because second-tier men's basketball players could make $500,000 a year in the WNBA. There would be no women, and the G League guys would all say, hey, I'll take $500,000 a year to play basketball.
1: It will be a co-ed league, essentially, is what will end up happening, because you'll have men and women playing together very rapidly. And then
0: the women will just eventually all get replaced because they're not good enough to compete for the men's jobs.
1: And this is why I pointed out that in professional tennis, because mixed doubles is already a category and men and women train together, hit together, because, you know, the men are better than the women at the high level, but they're not manhandling them. You're hitting a ball across a net. They knew that this would be the end of women's tennis in a heartbeat, right? That if it was just open play, anyone can be up for the $3 million U.S. Yep. Open purse, or even the opening, that this would be the disintegration of women's athletics, or, you know, women's professional tennis overnight. So they drew the line. WNBA has, Clay, I think the WNBA is going to have to draw the line eventually here, and they're going to do it, and it's going to upset a lot of the left-wing, trans, LGBTQIA, plus community, it's all that, and they're just going to make a lot of apologies for it. But I don't see a way around it for them.
0: They're in an untenable legal position, to your point, and I do believe that all of this is just exploding on them in such a way that I think, you know, it was 80-20. I think this has been something that has moved it to 90-10 because I don't think there's a normal guy. I think they're, you know, the 4 or 5% crazy left-wing guys. I don't think there's a normal man in America who can even defend this. Remember, what they usually say, Buck, is they say, oh, your motives are bad for making arguments against men and women's sports. Or they say, well, this isn't happening very often. And both of those arguments are increasingly just being tossed on the dustbin of history. And I think within 10 years, you're going to have a lot of people that are responding to this like they did COVID and masks, where they just don't want to talk about the fact that they ever supported it. Like AOC said, woke 1.0. Ha ha, we said a lot of stupid things. Let's just move on. I think that there's going to be an element. It may take several years still from here where Democrats and left wingers just pretend they never argued for men and women's sports.
1: Oh, I just think they're waiting until they can force it on us, Clay. I don't think they're ever going to walk away from it. I think they're just going to retreat.
0: You think they're just going? This is a long range plan for them that they're too committed, basically.
1: Yes, okay. I think that they will fight this to the very end because it would be so psychologically destabilizing for people that truly believe this to realize that they are wrong. That and this is also why a lot of the trans support community, not trans individuals, but people that are, pushing for the trans stuff, are among the most in all political discourse these days, psychotic and vicious and violent and crazy.
0: Yes.
1: Because this goes to something that is really deep, more deep seated than what the tax rate is. Can you tell what a woman and a man is? Yes or no? This is, like I said, psychologically destabilizing for people. We'll take your calls and talkbacks on this in a second. No matter a country's history or prosperity, there's always an element of the population that's vulnerable and needed of assistance. 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

0: Welcome back into Clay and Buck. We're taking calls, talkbacks, and also going to be having a fun conversation coming up in a little bit with Doug Schoen, who is a very well-known pollster. And he wrote an op-ed at the Wall Street Journal. He thinks AOC's got a real shot. So we just want to talk about AOC. Some of you accusing me of being an AOC super fan. Look, you know, I see what's coming down the road here, and she's going to be a challenge and for some folks on the right. I'm telling you. All right.
1: I agree 100%, by the way, with you on that. And I think people need, we'll talk about that with Doug. Yeah. I think people are sleeping on her potential electability.
0: Yes. Yeah, I think remember, we are the people that are sitting here in the second term of Donald Trump, who was the I've never been in politics reality TV star. Ha ha ha. He'll never. Really? We're in a different era of politics now, friends, and media presence and persona and panache. It's a fun word. All those things make a big difference. Email coming in from a VIP, Kendra. She writes, Clay and Buck, don't listen to these feckless women complaining about nonsense. The beard for both of you is a must, and I don't care what you guys are wearing, collar or not, as long as you keep proclaiming the beautiful message of conservatism. By the way, baggy jeans are terrible, but barrel style jeans are the worst. And there you go, Clay.
1: Yeah,
0: Kendra gets a high five. I love.
1: Are people upset about our outfits? Look, here's what I would say in general. One, 3 hours of new radio video is out there, and we're not going to dress up and try to pretend to be things that we are not. Like, we're wearing the same clothes that we have for the past 5 years. And on YouTube, there are not very many people who sit in shirt and ties and talk to an audience in that way. So you should go subscribe to YouTube. I've had a beard for 24 years.
0: You were a trendsetter on the beard. My beard only dates back to 2019, so I'm at 7 years now. But
1: I grew a beard in 2002 when almost no one had a beard. Certainly not young people. There were old college professors with pipes and me, basically, that had beards. My wife won't let me go beardless. She wants our whole marriage, our whole dating history is beard. So you have to take it.
0: I think I told you this, by the way, that I assumed that male facial hair and grooming had a huge correlation with U.S. military as sort of the pinnacle of American masculinity and perception. I actually did a little bit of looking into this. It's completely true. It's absolutely accurate. I mean, they can trace this back to, for example, the GIs in World War II were all clean shaven. And there was part of like the grooming standard. So that then perpetuated for a long time. Clean shaven was like the very, you know, masculine, manly thing. And you want to have your wife close to you with your clean shaven. Whereas all these Afghan and Iraq vets come back, especially the spec ops guys with these bushy beards. And that's the most badass thing. So that's actually a big part of it.
1: I will point out, as a Civil War nerd, everybody had a beard in the Civil War era. Buck, it actually started that the military wanted everybody to be clean shaven because Union, Confederate, North, South, everybody had a beard. During World War I, because they had to be able to put on gas masks.
0: Yep, yeah.
1: So right. They needed it to be able to seal better. And so clean shaven, because of the gas mask thing, became a military tradition for much of the 20th century. All right, we come back. We got some awesome guests coming your way. Bunch of callers that are out there. We'll talk Caroline Leavitt. Abdul El-Sayed is even more radical than maybe he has been criticized for. We will discuss all that more, plus record rent in New York City.
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12: A new phase in a crackdown on healthcare fraud. I'm Lisa Brady, Fox News. The vice president referring hospitals and other providers to the Justice Department, arguing some transgender services were fraudulent.
13: Vice President J.D. Vance is accusing hospitals and caregivers of profiting off gender transition procedures for minors. In a report from the Health and Human Services Department, investigators say doctors and hospitals billed insurance companies more than $60 million for treatments for adolescents as young as 13 years old between 2015 and 2025. The report accuses healthcare providers of pushing needless gender transition treatments because it is more costly.
12: Fox's Jared Halpern at the White House. Vance says when providers miscode treatment to secure insurance coverage, they should be held accountable and go to prison if it was intentional fraud. A court appearance for the former Army private accused of setting a fire outside a federal building in New York. Andrew Arabaka pleading not guilty to arson charges.
14: Prosecutors say Arabaka started planning his attack in January when he traveled to upstate New York and Pennsylvania to purchase a pellet gun, BB gun, and fireworks. They say he told investigators he had considered other locations in New York City before deciding on the employee entrance at 26 Federal Plaza. Surveillance video shows a man in a helmet lighting fireworks, pouring gasoline onto a stairwell and lighting it, then firing a BB gun before a security guard tackles him.
12: Fox's Tony J. Powers. He's due back in court in December. Just getting word of an explosion at an ammunition plant in Italy. That explosion follows a fire that broke out at the plant near Rome. It makes ammunition and other defense-related products. No immediate word of any injuries. Also in southern England, reports of a passenger train derailment. Some of the cars flipping onto their side in East Sussex. Also, no word of any injuries there. 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
16: 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Heroes like U.S. Army Sergeant William Bernard McKenna, exposed to burn pits. McKenna later died from T-cell lymphoma, leaving his wife, Dina, and two daughters. Tunnel to Towers honored Sergeant McKenna. 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
12: Back-to-back executions, the second of three in three states today, just carried out in Tennessee, where Anthony Darrell Hines died by lethal injection for the 1985 murder of motel maid Catherine Jenkins, who was stabbed to death. The last words of Hines, "Tell my son hello." The 66-year-old appealed unsuccessfully after the attempted lethal injection of another Tennessee inmate was called off due to an IV issue just 3 months ago. Earlier, Oklahoma executing Carlos Cuesta Rodriguez for the 2003 killing of his girlfriend.
17: Prosecutors had claimed the victim, Olympia Fisher, had wanted to end her relationship with Cuesta Rodriguez, and in response, he shot her through both of her eyes. He has since expressed remorse but never sought clemency. Cuesta Rodriguez is the third condemned inmate in Oklahoma to have his sentence carried out this year, and the 20th for Governor Kevin Stitt. He's due to leave office in January.
12: Fox's Evan Brown. Later today, Alabama is scheduled to execute a man who murdered a 5-year-old girl he had paid her mother to abuse. Encouraging news on inflation for the second time this week.
18: Readings for prices at the wholesale level are better than expected. The producer price index for July suggests inflation remained tame at the wholesale level. The PPI was flat after a decline in June, reflecting lower energy prices, though oil and gasoline prices were elevated in July. For the year ending in July, the PPI moderated to 4.7%, and excluding food and energy, the annual reading slipped to 4.2%.
12: Fox's Jenny Cosola. This follows a slightly lower increase in consumer prices last month compared to a year ago. Meantime, mortgage rates dipping for the first time in 6 weeks. Freddie Mac's average 30-year fixed rate inching down to 6.67%, still higher than a year ago. And stocks remain mixed. The Dow's down 39 points. The NASDAQ up 194. The S&P hitting new highs. I'm Lisa Brady, Fox News.
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5: 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Scattered showers, isolated thunderstorms today west and north central. Mainly dry elsewhere. Widespread showers, isolated thunderstorms later this evening through tomorrow morning. West central through north central. Locally heavy rain a possibility. Scattered showers, isolated thunderstorms southwest and central tomorrow and tomorrow evening. And then mainly dry through the weekend. Temps near or slightly below normal through the weekend. Look for a warm up though as we get into the week. For Bismarck today, cloudy and maybe a thunderstorm, 80. Couple of showers, maybe a thunderstorm late tonight, 61. Cloud cover, a couple of showers, a thunderstorm, 74 is all for tomorrow. Saturday, some sunshine coming in the afternoon, 78. Sunshine for Sunday, 80. Monday, 86. A thunderstorm in some spots in the afternoon Monday. North Dakota lawmakers could have significantly more money to work with in the 2027 legislative session. Preliminary estimates show nearly $894 million from legacy fund earnings could be available for spending, about 30% more than the current biennium. The estimate, based on the fund's five-year average value, projected at $11.2 billion. The legacy fund itself has grown from about $8 billion in 2022 to more than $15 billion this year. Current law would direct about $102 million toward debt reduction, $238 million toward the highway fund, and roughly $554 million to property tax relief. Officials note those figures could change as lawmakers consider new legislation in 2027. State lawmakers got a head start on next month's special session by meeting at the Capitol to hear from constituents about their concerns about kratom. Better look at several measures which could permanently ban the substance throughout North Dakota. A number of advocacy groups and organizations gathered to present research and opinions on kratom and 7-O, the potent opioid alkaloid found in the substance. Several doctors urge lawmakers to consider that kratom is a good alternative to opioids when dealing with chronic pain. Governor Armstrong rescinding the ban of TikTok on state-owned devices. It was imposed by then-Governor Burgum in 2022 when TikTok was still owned by a Chinese parent company. It's now majority owned by an American-led group. A Bismarck man sentenced to 2 years in prison for insurance fraud involving a life insurance policy taken out after his wife's death. 42-year-old John Unruh convicted in May of attempting to fraudulently collect more than $50,000 from a policy he obtained through Mutual of Omaha. Prosecutors said Unruh purchased the policy 2 months after his wife, Jade, died from influenza and pneumonia, then tried to claim the benefits. Judge James Hill ordered mental health and chemical dependency evaluations and treatment while incarcerated. Unruh will receive credit for time already served and faces 3 years supervised probation after release. A Stanley couple who pled guilty to murder in the 2025 death of a child in their care, sentenced. Jamie Johnson will serve life in prison with the possibility of parole after serving at least 30 years. The judge sentenced her husband, Raymond Johnson, to 18 years in prison. They each pled guilty last March to avoid a trial. The state launched an investigation after the child was found unresponsive in March 2025. Despite life-saving measures, the girl was pronounced dead at a hospital. She showed clear signs of physical trauma. And a man who's been in prison for more than three decades being released, a judge ordering Werner Kunkel free after his murder conviction from 1996 was overturned earlier this year. He was sentenced to life in prison for the murder of Gilbert Fassett on the Spirit Lake Nation, but he argued that evidence was withheld during the trial that would have exonerated him. Prosecutors are appealing the decision, trying to force a new trial. Kunkel was born in Germany, and ICE has a detainer on him for other convictions on his record. Ramsey County prosecutors say they have been in contact with ICE in case he is relieved from prison. KFIRE Radio News Time, 12:12.
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5: 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State Ag Commissioner Doug Goring pessimistic about this year's harvest after a punishing July. A heat wave and a lack of rain could push corn yields down 20% compared to last year. He said soybeans and sunflowers also need more moisture. Dry weather causing problems with insects like moss aphids and spider mites, too. Hay is facing a shortage. The state opened the hay hotline for ranchers who need hay or have a surplus to sell. You can go to ndda.nd.gov, ndda.nd.gov. A major energy expansion in Richardton could soon provide a boost to North Dakota's ag economy. The project has the potential to lift the financial burden currently weighing on local producers and farmers while providing more nutrition to area livestock. Gevo, North Dakota, brought in former Red Trail Energy Plant, bought the former Red Trail Energy Plant in Richardton last year. Now the company plans to add a second production facility at the site, bringing total capacity to 150 million gallons of ethanol per year. The plant currently produces 67 million. The company also plans to introduce Project North Star during phase three of its plan to begin production of sustainable jet fuel. U.S. Department of Energy canceling a tribal energy access corridor, a Biden-era energy program that would have included part of southern North Dakota. The planned support from Basin Electric and the Oglala Sioux tribal members, but the South Dakota Farm Bureau raised concerns over eminent domain. The program would have connected a series of high-voltage transmission lines from North Dakota through South Dakota into Nebraska. Two other programs also canceled by the Energy Department. And plans to expand Bismarck Airport underway. City Commission gave the green light to start the beginning phases of design. Terminal expansion will include additional lounge space, more concessions, improved baggage handling, and increased TSA screening capacity. The project includes two additional passenger boarding bridges and cost over $132 million. The design work will begin right away. Construction set to begin next summer. The terminal will remain open during construction. KFIRE Radio News Time, 12:15.
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11: This is Lee Habib, host of Our American Stories. 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
19: Here's your AccuWeather forecast. Mostly cloudy with a thunderstorm today. The high of 80. Cloudy with a couple of showers and a thunderstorm late tonight. The low down to 61. We'll have lots of clouds on Friday with a couple of showers and a thunderstorm. The high 76. Cloudy in the morning Saturday. Then clouds and sun for the afternoon. The high 78. Mostly sunny on Sunday. The high of 80. Then a blend of sun and clouds Monday with some widely separated afternoon thunderstorms. The high 86. With your AccuWeather forecast, I'm meteorologist Jason Caterina.
5: Bismarck at the moment, northeast wind at 5, pressure steady 30.04, relative humidity 71%, dew point 62, sunshine 72. 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
16: 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And GreenEye Technology has announced a new partnership that will bring AI-powered targeting spraying technology to growers across the upper Midwest. Details next on the Dakota Farm and Ranch Report.
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16: 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Well, another evening with some rain shower activity and some thunderstorms across North Dakota. Again, strong storms swept across North Dakota Tuesday, bringing some much needed moisture along with pockets of large hail and damaging wind, wiping out some crops. Looking ahead, forecasters say several rounds of showers and thunderstorms are possible through next week. While other weather models are saying an underestimate of rainfall potential, but rain that does fall will reduce crop stress and pasture stress across parts of our state here in the recent weeks. However, rainfall is expected to be spotty, meaning some areas could miss out. There were some very nice, measurable amounts of rain. In fact, out in the country yesterday, visiting just north of Mandan, 1.9 inches of rain there, 1.2 inches falling just to the south of the Mandan area. So again, some very nice, measurable rain. But on the other side, some areas were targeted with some hail, and not good news for those producers. The USDA's latest crop production report boosted planted acreage for both corn and soybeans by 1.4 million acres. That's pushing soybean production to a record level and slightly increasing the nation's corn crop, too. Corn planted acres now estimated at 96.7 million acres, with production forecasted to be just over 16 billion bushels. While the USDA trimmed the national average yield by 2.3 bushels per acre, stronger acreage and export demand helped lower projected ending stocks to 1.65 billion bushels. USDA also raised the farm price outlook to $4.50 per bushel. Now for soybeans, planted acreage increased to 86.8 million acres, with production projected to be a record at 4.52 billion
0: For soybeans, planted acreage increased to 86.8 million acres, with production projected at a record 4.52 billion bushels. Ending stocks are expected at 320 million bushels, while the season average farm price remains unchanged at $11.40 per bushel. In wheat, USDA lowered production slightly to 1.53 billion bushels and reduced ending stocks to 717 million bushels. The average farm price was increased 20 cents to $6.20 per bushel. On the livestock side, USDA cut its 2026 beef production outlook, but it also lowered projected fed cattle prices for 26 and early 27. Pork production also reduced, while hog price forecasts were mostly steady to slightly higher. GreenEye Technology announced a new partnership with IntelliFarm's Northern Division to bring AI-powered targeting spraying technology to more growers across South Dakota and the Upper Midwest. Based in Britton, South Dakota, IntelliFarm's Northern Division serves producers throughout the region and is expanding its precision agriculture offerings to help farmers improve efficiency and boost returns. GreenEye's system uses artificial intelligence to identify weeds in real time and spray herbicides only where they're needed. The technology can reduce chemical use, lower input costs, and maintain effective weed control. A dual tank, dual line system allows growers to apply residual herbicides across an entire field while targeting non-residual products only on detected weeds. The system can also be retrofitted onto existing commercial sprayers, operates day and night, and does not require per-acre software feeds. Now, company officials say the partnership will combine local service and support with advanced precision spraying technology, helping farmers improve profitability and efficiency and long-term sustainability. That is the latest on the Dakota Farm and Ranch Report, presented by Proceed. I'm Shannon Dean.
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31: He's a home run hitter, and the Vikings got him in the sixth round out of Wake Forest. Rookie running back Damon Claiborne joins us. And Damon, 4.37, 40-yard dash of the combine. Explain to fans what they're going to see of you in a Viking uniform.
32: Somebody who's committed, who's fast, who's ready to make explosive plays, running, catching, blocking, just trying to be an elite teammate and overall just an elite person.
31: What are you picking up from some of the vets in camp like Jones and Mason?
32: Those guys has been awesome. From learning the scheme to doing things on the field, after practice, whatever the case might be, walkthroughs. Those guys has been significant in my growth so far, putting the arm around me, leaning on me. And so those are two guys that I do look up to. Those guys has been very successful at this level. And so just being able to come to work every day with being around them to pick their brains about scheme, about life, or whatever the case might be has been awesome.
31: All right. Hey, we'll talk 26 when we come back.
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31: We're with Vikings rookie running back Damon Claiborne, and Damon coming out of the backfield, catching the ball, protecting the quarterback, making the big runs up the middle or on the outside. You have to really do it all here, and it looks like you're taking that on.
32: Yeah, 100%. Definitely just taking the steps to continue to get better at those things. Being at this level, I always want to continue to find things to get better at, continue to grow at. And so me being a rookie, I do have a long ways to go. Just when you think you arrived, you haven't. My biggest thing right now is just continue to put my head down, continue to work on my weaknesses, continue to trust the coaching staff, trust A. Jones and Jordan Mason about schemes and whatever else comes with this sport. I'm definitely hungry. Definitely want to continue to just keep my head down, stay quiet, and just work and ball when my name's called.
31: All right. Well, hey, keep that head down. You're fun to watch, and Viking fans are looking forward to seeing you. Thanks for your time.
32: Thank you. Appreciate it, boss.
31: All right, Damon Claiborne, everybody. That concludes this edition. Till next time, I'm Neil Roberts.
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0: News. I'm CJ Papa. Hawaii on alert. Fox weather. Hurricane specialist Brian Norcross.
1: Tropical storm Lala has formed about 700 miles to the southeast of the Big Island. The bad weather will arrive at the Big Island of Hawaii late Friday and then spread across the Hawaiian island chain over the weekend.
0: The storm carries with it heavy rain and up on the mountains, hurricane force winds. Secretary Ward Pete Hegseth says the U.S. can hold its naval blockade of Iranian ports for as long as needed, but what about the strait itself?
2: The Persian Gulf Strait Authority, an Iranian government agency, said Wednesday claims and repeated posts by U.S. officials that the Strait of Hormuz is no longer blocked do not change the reality. The Strait of Hormuz remains blocked and will not be reopened until Iran's conditions are accepted.
0: Fox's Trey Yanks reporting from Tel Aviv. 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
12: Here's Emily Campagno on President Trump switching planes for security reasons in Turkey and the press not being informed.
15: It's a need-to-know thing. So George Bush in the middle of the night was secreted to see the troops. Other agents weren't told. So they were there at his ranch in Waco, and he said, you know, we just thought he was sleeping. He said, you don't take it personally. That's part of the job. You need to know whoever does and whoever doesn't. That's why. I mean, even the families don't know. That's why they all sign NDAs. It's so laughable to me that members of the media think that they have some type of expectation of knowing this when since 1979, what, one in six American combat deaths have been at the hands of Iran? We've prosecuted how many attempted assassination plots in this country, including against DJT? Like, the numbers speak for itself. So no, it did not just start happening because of the never-ending war in Iran right now under this president. And also, there is no way that they're going
12: to
15: tell them.
12: For more commentary like this, go to foxnewspodcast.com.
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23: And good afternoon, everyone. Well, it's the day after a WASDE crop report, so it's a good day to see a gut check on those prices, and that we get today. The corn was the big winner today, yesterday, so giving her back today. Farmers selling, and of course, CONAB came out with their corn production report, increasing their yield by 1.2 million metric tons, picking up 100 million bushels for them to sell. That puts them at a record 143 metric tons, but they are on the cusp of passing their normal export time. But still, it comes into play with today, trying to pull the market back as the wheat prices had seen volatility today. After pushing to new August highs earlier in the session, we were up something like 13, 14 cents on wheat futures. We plummeted 20 cents in 2 minutes when it came out that Zelensky was offering up a truce of some kind, some Ukrainian-Russian negotiations to propose halting attacks on civilian structures, kind of like grain terminals. It's a funny thing because he's the one that was dialing up the civilian attacks, including last weekend when they launched a barrage of attacks in deep into Russia past Moscow, hitting a town where they killed 13 civilians and injured 39. Yet he's the guy coming along talking about it. So no word from Russia on response to it, but the wheat trade is pretty much near steady money after having shown some good double-digit gains earlier on the session. Soybeans, they were higher most of the day. We're seeing consistent soybean buying from the Chinese almost on a daily basis. Export numbers were good this morning, 1.7 million metric tons as well, but leveled off here near steady money as that corn market in full retreat. Farmers selling pretty heavy after yesterday's gains. They got an opportunity to sell the price of corn just above the average price you could get for the last 365 days. So now we're back to that average price. Currently corn December off 8¾ cents at 472, but carryout numbers are going to be shrinking as we go forward, so there is a biased higher since making that low on June 30th. Corn for September old crop down 9 cents right now at 448. Soybeans steady money, 11.83¼, while September is up 1¼, 11.66½. Over in the wheat trade, steady money for Chicago September, 6.52¾. September Kansas is down a penny right now,

0: 660 down 397. October cattle off 317 at 220.62. Buck and a half off the early day lows. December cattle off 292 at 219.87. Feeder cattle down 270 on those August feeders, 343.65. But September off $1.17, 338.17. That's $4 off the morning lows. October feeders down 80 cents, 329.60. November off 50 cents, 322.37. In the hog trade, $1.52 lower on October, 82.02. December down 172 at 72.97. Gold, big give back today. Down $49, $4,418. Silver's down 83 cents, 64.85. Bitcoin, August down 275. We're at 63.180. And the crude oil market, lower by $1.39. $81.90 a barrel. Gasoline, September down a penny and a quarter, 314. Diesel fuel, we're down 2.5 cents a gallon, $4.28. 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
14: 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Steve, where are we at for our future? We've experienced some good prices, but there's a lot of concern in the country about what's going on in the cattle world today.
15: But we have this whole issue of imported beef at a significantly lower price than what is produced here in the United States. How does all that factor into what you see the future of the beef business and what we've all have to agree has been the most...
16: Well, it's like, I mean, it's been a progression for 20 years. We get stacked with additional costs and inflation and everything we do here, and higher labor costs and higher health insurance and so on and so forth. Our cost of production is going to go up. And with an open door policy like we've got with them and let them go beyond what was agreed to of the, you know, amount they're supposed to send. And right now it's in vogue that our government wants meat to be cheaper. They're just going to keep picking up the slack. And if people want to be a globalist per se, or you're worried about the environment, there's nobody that does it better than America. And we're losing ground in production. For Brazil and Argentina to gain ground, they are destroying the environment. So, you know, it's behooving to everybody to support American beef production. It's a pet peeve of mine. I'm for the American rancher, and I think we ought to protect them more. I don't think beef's high compared to everything else the consumer that we're selling beef to is purchasing. It just may make people to make some decisions. You know, you're not going to pay 7% interest on a $90,000 Suburban or 5% interest on a $400,000 home if you want to eat good American beef. And when my ancestors grew up, they didn't make those choices. They ate first and got by with the rest of what they had to.
15: Why is there a constant desire to get beef cheaper than it was for what the factor of inflation is?
16: I mean, look what a quarter pounder extra value meal cost at McDonald's. And then look what that same dollar...
15: I don't know what that cost, Steve. What do you pay for that?
16: 10, at least 10. And look what that same dollars in the meat case of ground beef, you know, USA ground beef, would feed a family. But we've lost the desire to cook at home, too, and the ability to have the time to. I mean, people are taking their kids to 3 or 4 sporting events, and the late woman in the household works now. The premium cuts or the upper cuts cooked at home like there used to be. We're a drive-up window world, and that's where Argentina and Brazil have the foothold.
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28: Here's your AccuWeather forecast. Mostly cloudy with a thunderstorm today, the high of 80. Cloudy with a couple of showers and a thunderstorm late tonight, the low down to 61. We'll have lots of clouds on Friday with a couple of showers and a thunderstorm, the high 76. Cloudy in the morning Saturday, then clouds and sun for the afternoon, the high 78. Mostly sunny on Sunday, the high of 80. Then a blend of sun and clouds Monday with some widely separated afternoon thunderstorms, the high 86. With your AccuWeather forecast, I'm meteorologist Jason Caterina.
29: 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KFYR. K-Fire.
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10: There may be a shakeup in a high-profile case. On Lisa Brady, Fox News. A possible plea deal reported for the accused killer of a healthcare executive.
11: Luigi Mangione's lawyers and federal prosecutors both asked for a last-minute conference tomorrow at 11 a.m. where the New York Times reports Mangione is expected to plead guilty under a federal plea deal. Mangione is facing 2 federal interstate stalking charges resulting in Brian Thompson's death. He faces a maximum of life in prison. And the trial is set to start in January.
10: Fox's Brian Yenes. Mangione's state trial is set to begin first in September, but could be upended by a plea deal on federal charges. 2 Senate Democrats want answers from the Pentagon over reports about living conditions and morale on the USS Abraham Lincoln at sea now for more than 250 consecutive days after deployment was extended because of the conflict with Iran. The acting Navy Secretary holding a meeting with family members last week. Another carrier has been scheduled to replace the Lincoln as part of a rotation plan. For now, tension with Iran remains high, with no diplomatic breakthroughs reported.
31: The Persian Gulf Strait Authority, an Iranian government agency, said Wednesday claims and repeated posts by U.S. officials that the Strait of Hormuz is no longer blocked do not change the reality. The Strait of Hormuz remains blocked and will not be reopened until Iran's conditions are accepted. This came after President Trump posted yesterday on Truth Social, saying in part the USA has total control over the Strait of Hormuz. news. Our naval blockade is being called by everyone a wall of steel, and there is nothing Iran can do about it.
10: Fox's Trey Yingst in Tel Aviv. Just getting word the Kennedy Center does plan to move forward with a two-year closure for renovations, though some outdoor programming may continue. Sources tell the Associated Press the board, made up largely of Trump allies, is doubling down on the initial plan that was blocked by a federal judge. America is listening to Fox News.
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0: Welcome, second hour, Clay and Buck. Doing a lot of things today. Having chats with all of you all across this country. Appreciate it. And Zoran Mamdani. He's having his moment. Although it may be coming to an end in some ways, because reality has started to catch up with Mr. Mamdani. And you have this whole progressive left-wing surge of Democrats. I don't like it. They're socialists. Is there a progressive Democrat who isn't a socialist? So why don't we just say socialist? Oh, because we're supposed to say democratic socialist. Well, Clay, as I've explained to everybody, the original socialists, who were actually Bolsheviks, were democratic socialists too, at least for a while. So that doesn't even separate them from the most hardcore of socialists, really. I think it's interesting, Clay, that the loss of Francesca Hong is, I think, being met with a quiet, deep breath from a lot of Democrats who did not want to have to prop her up in a difficult governor's battle. They think they have a better shot now with Crowley, the guy who beat her out, who's more of an establishment guy, Democrat establishment guy. We'll talk about El Sayed as well. El Sayed's sister's tweet has come up as something that we'll discuss. But Zoran Mamdani, I'm pretty sure if we were to go back, Clay, I'm pretty sure we could pull. I said this. You probably said it, too. I think we just looked at each other and we're saying the same thing, which is this guy's main promise. His main promise to New Yorkers was, I will lower your rent. That's his big thing. I'm going to lower your rent. The problem with that is everything that he is doing will, in one way or another, raise overall rents. Some people may benefit from it, but overall rents are going to go up. Wall Street Journal has this piece here. Mamdani's honeymoon with New York is over. New York City mayor faces messy rollout of pied-à-terre tax and fraying relations with local politicians. Clay, he posted 900,000 properties online. And as homes that may be subject to the tax, sent out 17,000 notices to property owners, specifically, individually, saying that they may be subject to it. Some of them, by the way, are saying, I live in New York. I paid New York taxes the whole time. Like, what are you talking about? This isn't a pied-à-terre. This is my home. There's been a lot of that, too. So they're not even correct. They're sending out. Imagine you got a notice, everyone, for some new tax that some socialist moron has rolled out saying, oh, we're going to start hitting you with this. Sorry. And it doesn't even apply to you. So you're being targeted for something that doesn't even make sense for what your reality is or what the truth of your situation is. And Clay, now the thing that's come out, what is the latest on the average? I know here's the headline. New York City rents are the highest they have ever been. And the average rent in Manhattan is
1: $6,655 a month. I hear that, and I mean, when I saw that number, and by the way, New York City is now not number one on highest rents. San Francisco is.
0: Yeah.
1: But I do think this is really important. Mamdani ran on, I will solve the rent problem in New York City, and within 6 months of his tenure, we're now seeing the highest rents ever. And this is what happens when you freeze rents some places. The unfrozen rents actually skyrocket. And there's only one way to bring down rents ultimately that works in a capitalist economy. Do you know what it is? Put more rental units on the marketplace. It's basic supply and demand. Now, I don't even know, Buck, what percentage of people who live in New York City are paying the rent themselves? Because when I hear $6,655 a month for rent in New York City, my first thought is a lot of Mamdani's most ardent supporters, that's people who are in their 20s, teenagers, a lot of them are having their rents paid by their parents. You got a lot of people that are big Mamdani supporters in New York City, whose dads and moms are basically funding their Manhattan lifestyle. And I just think this is indicative of basic rules of economics do not change. no matter what politicians might say. And I will say, I was reading that article about Mamdani's overall approval rating. It's high in New York City. It's plummeting in New York State. And it's plummeting with Jewish voters. Mamdani now finally, I know he had a meeting with a bunch of rabbis, finally has an approval rating that is starting to reflect Jewish voters are looking around and saying, wait a minute, this guy actually hates us. 20% approval rating for Jewish voters in New York City. And for everybody out there who says, oh, the Jews control everything, Jews can't even get somebody who doesn't hate them elected mayor of New York City, where they have the largest population per capita anywhere. So I think that's significant.
0: People of Mamdani's mindset, Clay, this may sound like an exaggeration, or of Abdul Syed's sister's mindset, apparently. We could also talk about that. This guy who's running for Senate seat in Michigan. I know his sister's not running, but hey, you know, it's now out there in the news. But people of Mamdani's mindset, if there was another horrific terrorist attack against Israel or even just against Jews anywhere in the world by, you know, Hamas or Palestinian sympathizers or whatever, the reaction would be to decry violence on all sides.
1: Yes.
0: That, I'm just telling, just so you know, if Hamas smuggled a nuke into Tel Aviv the day after such a horrible situation, I'm talking about a detonation, obviously, people like Mamdani would say, we need to decry violence on all sides. They may even say, this is what happens when you oppress a people as the Palestinians have been oppressed. That is just reality, everybody. There is nothing that could be done to Israel or to the Jews to change the mindset of a Mamdani that it is, in fact, not the Jews' fault that the terrible violence has befallen them. Nothing. No situation. And I think you might have a small percentage of Jews who support Mamdani who are waking up to that reality, just a little bit. I don't think a lot of them, but some of them may be figuring out, oh, wow, this isn't just about rent. He really does hate us.
1: One bit of news, by the way, Buck, that is breaking right now, that also has to do with New York City and the posting of everybody's address who had these second homes and the danger that might be impacted. The United Healthcare CEO who was murdered. There are reports out there that are leading right now at Fox News and Fox Business that Luigi Mangione is going to plead guilty in his federal case to the murder of the United Healthcare CEO.
0: Not, I'm assuming this is just surprise to take the death penalty off the table. That's the way this goes. He's going to get
1: life.
0: That's what I would suspect. Yeah, he's not going to get the death penalty. He'll spend life in prison without possibility of parole. There you go.
1: Which, by the way, makes me think I also would maybe hazard a guess that this could very well end up happening in the Tyler Robinson case as well. Just to keep in mind, that's the individual who all the evidence supports killed Charlie Kirk. And I did see, Buck, as we're mentioning Mangione, in the defense filings in the Charlie Kirk assassination, they admit that Charlie Kirk was killed by a single bullet. So there's been a lot of conspiracies out there. People have said, oh, it was a microphone exploding. It was some other method by which he was killed. We had a caller on this program, maybe multiple callers, I don't remember exactly, who said there's no way that that bullet was what killed him. There's no way that it didn't exit out the back, all these things. The defense that is trying to do everything they can to defend Tyler Robinson is now admitting in court filings, oh, yeah, he was definitely killed by a bullet. They're not even contesting the method in which he was killed. So for anybody out there that's been buying into these conspiracy theories, oh, it wasn't really a bullet from that killed Charlie Kirk. It was an exploding microphone, or it was all these other different things that have been floated as conspiracy theories. When the defense team for the person accused of the crime doesn't even toss out the possibility of that as an alibi or as some form of reasonable doubt, it just shows you how outrageous, outlandish, and unconnected, disconnected from reality that argument actually is. Just FYI.
0: Yeah, I'll just say, we don't get the things like that, the big things hugely and completely wrong on this show. It's nice. You know, people should pay attention. When people get things enormously and maybe even purposefully wrong, I would want an audience to pay attention to that. That's all. I just think that's fair to say. I think you should take note of these things. So, yes.
1: By the way, I actually think this ties in with Mamdani too, Buck. Here is my concern. Rent has gone up. It's at record highs. If people are just angry and they're just buying into the vibes, do results actually matter? And then you actually, if you want me to be pessimistic, go into we've reached a post-results world where people are so committed to whatever they believe that the results that politicians achieve do not actually matter at all because people are so committed to their team that it doesn't matter what the actual tangible results are. They just care about whether their team is the one at the top of the standings. And right now, Mamdani is in. He's actually going to make rent higher and average life worse. He's diagnosed a problem. Things are too expensive in New York City. The problem is all of his solutions actually make things worse. But if people don't make that connection, then Mamdani's overall popularity doesn't change at all. And that, I think, is actually one of the scary things about sort of a post-results world. Then the arguments don't even matter. And I think when we come back, I think this is Abdul El-Sayed's entire campaign. It's vibes. I would also argue, I'll share that tweet from his sister. This is an example of having two different conversations simultaneously. I guarantee you, if you went into Dearborn and you said, does Abdul El-Sayed, in your opinion, hate Jewish people? Almost every Arab voter in Michigan would say yes. Does Abdul El-Sayed hate Jewish people? Muslim voters, Arab voters in Michigan would all say yes. So it doesn't even matter if he goes out publicly and says, I actually love Jewish people, because they understand that he's lying to the public, in their opinion, and believe that he actually shares hate for Jewish people, even though he says the opposite in public.
0: Yes, people are learning and learning about Mamdani, I think, the hard way, but we did warn them.
1: Yes, we did warn them. We'll play a couple of those cuts for you when we come back that have started to go viral of him. In the meantime, I want to tell you guys all about Erie Home and the impact they can have. So many people out there have roof damage and need a new roof, but you might not have spent any time really looking into it because you're thinking, do I want to have to figure out who I can trust to do my roof? 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

0: Welcome back in, Clay and Buck. 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All borrowers must qualify. Advertisement, not a promise to make a loan. Let me dive into this, by the way, Buck. Marco Rubio, sitting with our friend Katie Miller on the podcast she has, he was asked what his ideal weekend would be, and I think he's going to sound a lot like a lot of the guys, probably some of the gals out there as well. Listen.
1: You said to Lara Trump, if you had a day off, that you would watch football all day.
2: I answer the question completely wrong.
1: Why?
2: Well, first of all, the right answer is I would spend it with my wife going.
3: Oh, yeah. Okay. What a beautiful answer.
2: But the true answer is, and this is why I messed up that answer. Okay. Because here's the thing. The day would actually start much earlier. The greatest show on television today in America is College Game Day. Great show. Starts around 10 or 11. And that leads you to noon. And then the noon game. And then there's a 3:30 game. And then there's a, so I messed, and in the idea, like this is a crazy weekend. It would never happen. So I'm just putting this out there. Okay. But you could start at 10 a.m. on Saturday. You know, run the whole college football day, sleep for a few hours, then you wake up and then you're into NFL game day. Then you got the 1 o'clock game, the 4 o'clock game, the NBC game that night. That is an incredible weekend, in my opinion, in my view. Obviously, I don't believe that I will ever achieve this. Certainly not in the next 2.5 years or what have you.
0: Buck, this is a funny answer. A lot of you out there are nodding along. I feel fortunate because that's how I spend a lot of my Saturdays and Sundays. I just want to put this out there. I've said it before. There's a world where Marco Rubio is the next commissioner of the NFL, goes and makes $60, $70 million a year to be commissioner, and says, hey, the rest of you guys can fight over being president of the United States. I'm just going to be a football commissioner, make a lot of money, and step out of the serious things in the world. I'm just putting it out there.
4: I think that would be a great move for Marco. Wouldn't
0: Not a bad gig.
4: Be the best interest of the country, but... Yes. I think that, that's a lot of football to watch. That's all I'm going to say. A lot of football. All right. When you get bad weather, the kind that knocks power out, what's one of the first things to go? Cell phone service. 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
8: Good afternoon. This is Jody with CHS with the closing futures and local cash prices for Thursday, August 13th. August live cattle down 435 at 226.23. October live cattle were down 350 at 220.30. August feeders closed down 333 and at 343.03. September feeders down $1.70 at 337.65. August lean hogs down 30 cents at 95.38. October lean hogs down $1.38 at 82.18. Minneapolis wheat futures, September was down 5.25 at 667.75. December was down 5.25 at 692.75. Kansas City wheat futures, September up 0.25 at 7.21 even. December closed down 3 cents at 734.75. Chicago corn futures, September futures were down 8.5 cents at 448.50. December futures down 8.5 cents at 472.25. Chicago soybean futures, November was down 0.25 at 11.83 even. January futures of soybeans down 0.75 at 11.98.25. Local cash prices at CHS South Central include spring wheat 14 protein cash delivered nearby to Napoleon, 587, Sterling, 592. October delivery spring wheat 607, Napoleon, 612, Sterling. December to spring wheat to Napoleon, 617, Sterling, 622. Winter wheat 12 protein cash delivered nearby to Sterling is 616. Corn cash delivered nearby Napoleon or Sterling closed today at 378. Our October is 397 and December deliveries 402. Soybeans cash delivered nearby to Sterling 1113. Our new crop soybeans are also at 1113. And our December delivery soybeans Napoleon or Sterling today closed at 1123. This is Jody with your closing CHS market report for Thursday, August 13th. As always, you can reach me at 701-562-0133. 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
18: Welcome back in here to Clay and Buck. Doug Schoen joins us now. He's a longtime Democratic strategist and pollster. See? Nice, smart Democrats are welcome here. And he's got a new op. He's got a new op-ed out about AOC and her possible run for the presidency. Doug, good to see you.
19: Good to see you. Thanks for having me.
18: Let's talk about it. You wrote about it in the Wall Street Journal. We're having this discussion here. Clay likes to follow the betting markets on this stuff too. And Clay, why don't you tell him what is the betting market saying about AOC right now?
0: AOC is now the favorite to be the 2028 Democrat presidential nominee. That has shifted. Gavin Newsom was the favorite for a long time. His odds have plummeted on Polymarket and on Kalshi. And so AOC right now is the favorite to be the nominee. I don't know if you knew that, Doug, but thanks for coming on.
19: I did know. I looked it up after my op-ed, and, you know, I had two reactions. First, that I was prescient, and second, that I was powerful and influential in influencing him. I don't know if either of those is true, but I will say this. John Zogby, a respected pollster, has done some modeling, and his conclusion is that the strongest candidate

0: in 2016. But that being said, I think there's so much anger in the country and so much suspicion of the establishment that somebody like AOC, if she's able to distinguish herself from the more extreme versions of the democratic socialists, abolish the Supreme Court, abolish the Senate, abolish the police, etc. I think she is a very credible candidate. And for those who say, oh, she doesn't have much experience, remember Barack Obama, who'd been in the Senate for 2 years. She's been in the House, for, I guess, 8 years now. And I think the fact that she has a relatively thin record works to her advantage. So I think she can be the nominee. And I'm not saying she will, but I give her a much greater chance to be the nominee than, at least until recently, the conventional wisdom suggested.
1: Doug, Francesca Hong wasn't able to get across the finish line in Wisconsin, lost by around 3,000 votes. I legitimately believe she would have won if she hadn't done that interview with CNN, Caitlin Collins, or if she had just answered, I no longer want to ban Thanksgiving, cancel Thanksgiving. When you look at the WNBA and the fact that Democrats and left-wingers in particular can't seem to figure out a way to just walk away from this crazy idea of men and women sports. When you look at the cancel situation with Thanksgiving, some of these things that aren't quote unquote huge issues are because they cut through. If you were advising a Democrat, will anybody be able to figure out how to handle something like men and women sports? What should they do? Or do you think we're going to see ads in 2028 all over again, like we did in 24, that are very helpful to Republican candidates?
0: Very good question. If they were listening to me, and most assuredly the party which is moving far left because of the Democratic Socialists, notwithstanding whether it's establishment or socialist, but if the party were listening to me, I'd say, look, we don't believe that anybody should be discriminated against based on gender or any sort of preference. But we don't think that biological males should be competing in women's sports, period. I think most people accept that. I believe it. And I think most Democrats, or a healthy percentage of Democrats, believe that. So I would
1: Doug,
0: tell, yeah, sorry.
2: I'm sorry. I didn't mean to cut you off. I thought that was your answer. I was
0: Yeah,
2: going to jump
0: it
2: in with
0: is.
2: something a little di-
0: Right.
2: I, by the way, it's a defensible answer, right? This is Clay and I sit here and talk about this. The Democrats are going to keep getting bludgeoned with this question
0: Correct.
2: as long as they're unwilling to. I mean, you can't say you don't know. I'll get back to you. The science isn't settled or whatever. That's not going to fly in front of the electorate. So I think they're going to have to move to your position, at least publicly, even if they don't believe it and would do something different when they get into power. Talking to Doug Schoen, by the way, piece in the Wall Street Journal. You guys know him. He's a political pollster analyst, been in the game a long time. Doug, I got to get you on the hot seat on something here for a second.
0: Sure.
2: Our friend Clay Travis, our mutual buddy, I'm not going to say he's a Kamala booster per se. I'm not going to say he's a Kamala super fan, but he is both convinced, and I think on this one, unfortunately, he's right because we have a bet that she will run. And he thinks that she is almost a lock for the Democrat nomination. I might be overstating that a little bit, but Clay, what do you think? 75% she's going to be
1: I
2: given
1: want to
2: the.
1: hear from Doug on this. I don't think black women are going to leave Kamala. And the normal Democrat primary electorate is not the normal Democrat voter. And so I think her base of left-wing, maybe not even fair to say left-wing, but just black women is more solid right now than anybody else's base who's going to run. I'm curious how Doug would
2: Yeah,
1: analyze
2: t t
1: that.
2: take Doug, take us through the numbers as you see it on Kamala getting all the way to at least the nomination again. How do you see it?
0: Well, I think it's going to be a bit more challenging for her because she was a really pretty bad candidate in 2024. That being said, what I've seen in some of the polls supporting the argument is that as Newsom has faded, Harris in a couple of polls has been polling extremely well. I just really wonder whether she passes the smell test of credibility. I also, what I haven't studied fully, and you guys may know better than me, is with the six states that have been picked for the first states to hold Democratic primaries.

0: is I don't know how the both the African American race and political preference goes. So I don't think I know enough to say she will or she won't be the nominee. But I would say this: there is an opening for a progressive candidate. Harris has great liability. She does have a constituency, which Clay is right, does vote in primaries, which is black women, older black women in particular. But I think she has credibility issues. And I think AOC has got a theoretical broader base than Kamala, given 2024.
1: We're talking to Doug Schoen. By the way, I think Kamala will win South Carolina, which is going to be the first primary, and that will help propel her because obviously there's a huge black vote in South Carolina. Let me ask you this.
0: I think that's fair.
1: Yeah, Hillary lost and Kamala lost. They managed to win, drag Joe Biden, Democrats did, across the finish line, old white guy. Is there going to be any attempt in your mind, Doug, for the power brokers of the Democrat Party to just flat out say, whether it's AOC, Kamala, Gretchen Whitmer, whoever might decide to be a prominent female candidate, America is not going to elect a female Democrat candidate. What we saw in 2020 is we got to find a bland white guy to be the head of the ticket. And whether that's Mark Kelly, Andy Beshear, do you think there's going to be that kind of strategic calculus going on with somebody like AOC as a vice president, younger minority vice president candidate like we saw with Biden Kamala? Or do you think 2020 was an aberration and that's not something that Democrats will look toward as they make their choice in 28?
0: I think there are plenty of Democrats privately who take that position. The problem is, given the nature of the Democratic primary electorate, which is, I think, 56 to 58% women, obviously, of all races, I think that's a pretty tough position to articulate publicly, which could create a pretty serious backlash. So while I think the sentiment will be there, I'm not sure that anybody can, in a systematic way, proceed in that fashion and get a moderate male nominated.
2: Doug, how do you assess the polling out of Texas right now that says it's a super close race between Tallarico and Paxton, and even some polls have Tallarico ahead of him?
0: Yeah, I guess what I would say is that I've looked at the polls since, I guess it was the March 1st primary, and they've been very close between Tallarico and Paxton, or Cornyn when he was a candidate. I think Paxton is a much weaker candidate than Cornyn would have been. I do think that it is likely to be a marginal lean Republican state, largely because of voter history, though the real question in my mind is, does the war in Iran continue until Election Day? I'd say, if I had to guess now, I'd say probably yes. But given the inflation numbers today and the CPI a couple of days ago, I think Trump and the Republicans are getting a break there. But I'd make Paxton the favorite narrowly, and I think he will benefit significantly from the super PAC spending, which will make up for the lack of fundraising prowess that Paxton seemingly lacks.
1: 30 seconds. I wanted to ask you this, since Buck asked about polling. Michigan and Wisconsin, Democrat primary polling, wildly out of whack.
0: Yeah.
1: Is that something that you think is going to be an issue for midterms in general, or is that Midwest specific?
0: That is a primary specific issue. And what happened was Abdul El-Sayed in Michigan and Francesca Hung in Wisconsin became the only issue. So they were polling about 40% each, and that's about what they got. the undecided went all against them. I think both had credibility problems, Hong even greater than El-Sayed. But to me, it's an issue of polling primaries with divisive candidates who have credibility issues.
1: Thank you. I'd like to have you on again. This is fun to kind of get your take.
0: And thank you both.
1: Thank you so much. That's Doug Schoen. We appreciate him. I want to tell you, if you got three boys like I do, two teenagers and an 11-year-old who's about to turn 12, we eat a lot of food on a day-to-day basis. 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

0: Welcome back in, Clay and Buck. Let me get some of your calls here, and then we're going to dive into Abdul El-Sayed. We got a couple of guests coming your way in the third hour, too. He just vanished, so let's go to Dave in Iowa. Dave, what's up?
1: Hey, gentlemen. Real quick on the WNBA fiasco. For anyone who doesn't understand what a male and a female is, the court at Gainbridge Fieldhouse where the Fever play, one of the main sponsors is Tampax on the court. And then my wife pointed out there's like a yoga pants company that sponsors them, and Nick Ultra. I mean, products that men don't use or consume. And
0: Sorry, Dave, to cut you off. I would point out that they actually, Tampax has done ads for men that claim that they are women trying to sell the idea that trans, I don't even know, that men who are pretending to be women
2: men get their periods too.
0: Yes.
2: Men get their periods too.
0: Sorry to cut you off, Dave, but in general, you're right that they are directly trying to connect with women. And look, Dave, what I would say in general, I'm betting if you're from Iowa that you're a Caitlin Clark fan, ultimately what you have here is a league that pretty much appealed to non-mainstream American sports fans. I think that's fair to say. Like, your average WNBA fan was not also a diehard NFL fan or a diehard Major League Baseball fan. I think that's fair to say. And then suddenly Caitlin Clark was the golden goose that showed up in their league. Not dissimilar to Venus and Serena, Buck. You remember on the WTA when suddenly way more people were caring about women's tennis than had traditionally cared. Tiger is the perfect example on the PGA Tour. And even, I think you can say Ronda Rousey on the UFC, all of those leagues found a way to embrace the new talent that looked different than the old talent and make way more money for everybody. The WNBA is more of a political organization than it is a business because they haven't been willing to do the same. Amy in Central California, what you got?
3: Hi, I don't know if you guys always realize what commercials play during your breaks, but there's one that's playing on our local station that I find kind of odd and humorous at the same time, but it's regarding a new women's baseball league. And they're so excited for this new women's baseball league, professional women's baseball league. And so I don't know if you guys know anything about that league. Are they doing any kind of testing on women to qualify?
0: It's a great question, Amy. It's a great question. I'll look it up and see. And you're right. We often have no idea what there's 550 local markets out there. So a lot of local ads that run during the program. We certainly welcome everybody who advertises on the show, but we don't know about the vast majority of them. I'll look it up and see whether they have established what the actual rules are or whether they're going full WNBA and pretending men are women too. When we come back, Abdul El-Sayed, the latest.
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14: A possible new tool for ICE already facing pushback. I'm Lisa Brady, Fox News. Electric shock gloves proposed as a way to help subdue suspects during immigration enforcement operations, avoiding the use of deadly force.
15: As we saw during the surge in enforcement activity over the winter and still see, ICE agents encounter plenty of resistance. So the glove, or generated low output voltage emitter, is designed to be applied directly to the skin to deliver a pain stimulus of up to 380 volts. The Kentucky company that makes it, Compliant Technologies, says it can help an officer gain compliance in seconds.
14: Fox's Mike Tobin.
15: Now, the ACLU has a different opinion, stating to Fox News, giving immigration agents a concealed means of delivering terrible pain is a recipe for more harm to the public and less accountability.
14: New York's attorney general warning any injuries will lead to legal action. Homeland Security hopes to start using the gloves by next March. The man accused of killing healthcare executive Brian Thompson reportedly set to plead guilty in the federal case against him. The New York Times and The Post reporting that's why a last-minute hearing was called for Luigi Mangione tomorrow.
16: If Mangione accepts a plea deal, it not only cancels the January federal trial, but could also end his state trial set to start on September 8th because of New York's double jeopardy law. That's significant because the state case is where Mangione faces actual murder charges.
14: Fox's Brian Yenes. He could still face life in prison on federal stalking counts. A hurricane watch for Hawaii's Big Island, the first one in 6 years, because of tropical storm Lala.
17: Just became a tropical storm at 11 o'clock Eastern. It's been out there for 4 or 5 days, just sucking in dry air, so it hasn't been able to intensify. Now 40 miles an hour, minimal tropical storm, moving west at 10, and it's about 700 miles east-southeast of where I'm standing in Hilo. The forecast track takes it near here.
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19: 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Heroes like U.S. Army Sergeant William Bernard McKenna, exposed to burn pits. McKenna later died from T-cell lymphoma, leaving his wife, Dina, and 2 daughters. Tunnel to Towers honored Sergeant McKenna. They paid off the family's mortgage in honor of all of his sacrifice. 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
20: From the iHeart North Dakota Newsroom, I'm Jason Tulin. Law enforcement agencies across the state are increasing patrols as part of the Drive Sober or Get Pulled Over campaign.
10: The increased enforcement will run from Friday through September 7th, focusing on removing alcohol and drug-impaired drivers from the road. The North Dakota State Patrol says officers will work to identify impaired drivers before they cause crashes. The campaign is part of North Dakota's Vision Zero strategy to eliminate traffic deaths and serious injuries statewide. I'm Sam Speck.
21: North Dakota agricultural producers are being encouraged to apply for federal funding to support conservation projects. The USDA says funding is available through the programs for wetland protection, conservation efforts, and improvements to soil, water, and air quality. North Dakota Public Service Commission is approving the sitting application for a new wind engine project in Morton County. Minnesota Power plans to build up to 45 wind turbines and expects construction to begin within several weeks, and it will create more than 300 construction jobs. I'm Jason.
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26: Here's your AccuWeather forecast. Mostly cloudy with a thunderstorm today, the high of 80. Cloudy with a couple of showers and a thunderstorm late tonight, the low down to 61. We'll have lots of clouds on Friday with a couple of showers and a thunderstorm, the high 76. Cloudy in the morning Saturday, then clouds and sun for the afternoon, the high 78. Mostly sunny on Sunday, the high of 80. Then a blend of sun and clouds Monday with some widely separated afternoon thunderstorms, the high 86. With your AccuWeather forecast, I'm meteorologist Jason Caterina.
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0: Welcome back in, Clay and Buck. Hour number three. We are rolling through the program here. Good news off the top, as I told you at the beginning of the show, new record high S&P 500 today. So your stocks have never been more valuable. Your retirement accounts have never been higher. If you are smart enough to be invested, as I hope all of you are, in the future of this great country, thanks to capitalistic dynamic growth, we are seeing record highs in the S&P 500 today. WNBA at the top of news, Buck. I'm looking at my quad box, leading Fox News yet again. The WNBA's inability to define what a woman is, despite the fact that they are lecturing all of the Americans out there that have been mocking them. They're saying you're being racist, sexist, and transphobic by attempting to hold the WNBA to a standard of what a woman is. And Rush, by the way, there are a lot of stories Rush would have loved, Buck. This is at the absolute apex of one of the stories that Rush would have loved the most, which, to her credit, Julie in Florida in hour one inspired us to go back into the archives. She landed a, I was telling Buck off the air, the D's, D-E-E-Z, all right? If you are a man and you just heard me say, do you want some of these? You know exactly what the next word is. That was like Julie landing the punch on the program earlier. Here was Julie in Florida in hour one. Julie in Florida. What you got for us, Julie?
1: Good afternoon, guys. Thanks a lot for all you do. I have a thought about this. When this female basketball player claims that she's a boy, maybe it's so she can get a prescription for the performance-enhancing drugs just to play better and get more money. But I can probably assure that she has not agreed to add a dictomy surgery.
0: What is, I mean, that sounds like it could mean a lot of things with the middle part of that. But what kind of surgery is that?
1: Add a dick to me.
2: Clay, you just.
0: Julie, I mean, I leaned in.
2: This is like.
3: You just fell into that one.
0: Julie, that is unbelievable.
3: Julie is not a medical professional, I think. I think she is, I think she got you on that one.
0: I walked into that like my,
3: You could cut
0: the clip there, but this is, I will just tell it because my wife is like, you can't, when my about 11, 10 year old middle son, he was like, Dad, can you help me with one of these? And I was like, these what? And he said, these nuts. And I mean, I walked into it. It was like a Mike Tyson uppercut back in the day. For those of you who played Mike Tyson's Punch Out, like I just stepped right into it. Took it right on the chin. I couldn't stop laughing. Julie got me there. Cause I was thinking that it might be because of the way that it was written on the screen. I was like, is this a particular type of surgery? Although I was aware of the middle part of that. And this, of course, is a callback to Rush. And we have that audio for you. Well, first of all, here is Steve in Indiana who had a talk back giving Julie praise. Listen.
4: Go, Julie. That was freaking hilarious. Clay, I don't know what to say about you. You lost on that one.
0: Stephen Indiana is right.
3: She got you.
0: She got me. I got, as the kids say. Here
3: Clay was like, wait, is there anesthesia before the addictomy surgery? What kind of recovery time are we talking about before the addictomy surgery?
0: I was taking it so serious because I'm trying to be serious for once. And the player, the boy, the girl who is pretending to be a boy, the woman who's pretending to be a man in the WNBA had top removal surgery. And I'm like, is there a particular name for that surgery? I'm not talking about like a double mastectomy. I don't know what it's called when it's choice, right? Like, hey, I just want to try to look more like a man. So I'm going to have my breasts removed. I don't know what that's called. So I was thinking, is that actually what it's called? I was legitimately taking it seriously because of the way that it was spelled out. I just want to toss. I don't like to throw the producers under the bus, as you well know.
3: Julie's like enjoying a hard lemonade by the pool with a big smile right now. Cause she definitely, she got one under the fence today. Well done.
0: I will say this. This is all producer Greg's fault because he didn't spell it in a way where I would have been like, oh, he spelled it like it was a medical procedure as opposed to, you know, the way it would be spelled if you were talking about a penis in the middle.
3: Do you remember, wasn't it Wayne's World where they did a sphincter says what?
0: Yes.
3: Wayne's World, right?
0: That's 100% right. That is accurate. Yeah.
3: Similar kind of joke. All right, you have, we have to get the origin story now of the special surgery. Go ahead, Clay.
0: Here's here John is, do we have like the Wayback Machine? Here is Rush with the initial joke. Listen.
5: Here's John in Buffalo. Great to have you, John. Thanks for waiting. Here the EIB Network. Hello.
6: Hello, Rush. Yeah, I'm old enough to remember Expletive Deleted. You remember that one, right?
5: Oh, yeah.
6: And I have no problem with a little off-color humor if it's done with wit. But I've always wondered, how do you get away with adidectomy?
5: How did I get away with adidectomy?
6: Yeah, I mean, it's not exactly subtle.
5: Well, now, you mean why have I yet to be called upon by the San Francisco community or the...
6: The FCC? That's a little obvious.
5: I think because some people may not know what you're talking about here. And explaining it will explain why I get away with it. There's nothing to get away with here. This is brilliant, brilliant, creative use of the language to convey a bevy of thoughts in one word. The origination of the word San Francisco, again, folks, there were massive protests on the part of city employees demanding that the city of San Francisco pay for sex change operations. It was a very important deal, and many on the San Francisco City Council, I don't know what they actually call it, but they approved it, thought it was a great thing. And it was in the news quite a lot. This is years ago, but it was in the news quite a lot. And there were quotes from various city employees, some who women wanted to become men and vice versa. And so I had to find ways to shorten what I was talking about so I wouldn't get distracted by process. And so the female to male sex change operation became the adidectomy. And to this day, there has not been a single objection filed. Of course, there will be now, John, since you brought it up and made me explain this. And of course, then the other way is the chopotichotomy, when you're going the other way. That one's not referenced as much, but they both have seen their day.
0: Great. That is right. Now we're going to end up getting in trouble for Rush's jokes, 10 years after he made them. That clip was from January 16, 2018. And I got to give credit to Julie in Florida for leading me over the middle and, absolute decking me.
3: I enjoyed it. I really, thank you. Julie. You did. That was like highlight of my day. You know,
0: I don't get got like that very often. Okay.
3: He's like, oh, Julie, where did you get your medical degree? It's amazing.
0: All right. I wanted to play this too. We have reached already, Buck, the stage in Michigan. Well, first on the serious side, I texted this to you. Abdul El-Sayed's sister celebrated the October 7th terror attack on Jewish people by posting that morning a Palestinian flag and saying, good morning, freedom. That is according to multiple different, sources out there. And again, this kind of ties in with what we were saying with Abdul El-Sayed. If you ask everybody in Michigan that's going to vote for him, does Abdul El-Sayed in the Muslim community, does Abdul El-Sayed hate Jews? I think almost uniformly they would all say yes. He's saying publicly he does not, but I think the Muslim base that he has in the Dearborn area, if you ask them, hey, do you think Abdul El-Sayed hates Jews? He would say yes. Okay. We've now reached the point where Abdul El-Sayed is saying a couple of different things that I think are worth you guys all hearing. First of all, he is saying that all of you who are MAGA supporters are the equivalent of the IRGC in Iran. This is what he said on Fox News talking to Bill Hemmer. Listen.
7: Would we all not be better off if the radicals in Iran did not make the decisions for the people of Iran in that region? Look, at the end of the day, I agree with you. Radicalism of any sort is bad, which is why this MAGA movement, taking us into yet another war in my lifetime, and I'm only 41, is so ridiculous. Because that kind of radicalism, that idea that we should just rattle our sabers and go to war with anybody, that's an open question. Meanwhile, you've got the Saudis, you've got the Qataris who are buying the Trump administration a jet that he plans to take after he's done with the presidency. Those are all radical regimes, too, and that we're not going to war with them.
0: Okay, so that's
3: this is
0: analogy.
3: Always the game. It's the I decry radicalism on all sides. I decry violence on all sides. They show you exactly who they are and what they are in these moments in time. And I want to talk about this more, Clay. But his sister, who is, I guess, now a sort of limited public figure in the sense that she's tied to him, but she put this out publicly, so it is a public record thing. What did she write about? She wrote that it's Freedom Day.
0: She's written a bunch of different things. The one that I shared was it's a good morning with a Palestinian flag in the immediate as we became aware in the United States that the attack had occurred.
3: Not a coincidence on October 7th. You know, something that there are so many ways that you can separate out the moral core and standing of people who tend to stand with Israel. And people who tend to stand with Hamas, and tend is probably not even a necessary modifier there because really people do one or the other. It's not a lot of halfway. Clay, you will not see anyone who is a vocal friend and ally of the state of Israel in our media, for example, after there is sometimes there are bombings of buildings that happen that are accidents, and there are people who are killed in war. That is, you will not see them celebrating that. And saying, well, we just got 100 more, or we just got 50 more, or whatever. You will see that all over the place for people who are pro-Palestinian on October 7th, and honestly, any time that there are Jews killed. They show you who they are with all of this all the time. Remember that the game that they played after October 7th, and I'm sure Syed, if we go back and look at his Twitter, I would wager that he was part of this chorus. They're calling for a ceasefire. This is, you know, somebody breaks into your home and, you know, murders all your family members. And on the way out the door, they're like, hey, I'm calling for a ceasefire. No, that's not going to fly. That's not going to work. Calling for a ceasefire after the biggest terror attack, in second largest terror attack loss of life in world history, really? I mean, it's certainly modern history. Clay, this whole thing, it just shows you the rotten core of the left and the pro-Palestinian movement and how much anti-Semitism they really just don't like Jews. I mean, we could talk about this till we're blue in the face and sometimes we do, but they just don't like, and by don't like, I mean, they hate, they have a hatred of the Jewish people. That's just the reality of Hamas. And it's a reality of a lot of Palestinian supporters.
0: Tomorrow we will have some fun with this, I promise you, on Friday, because it's one of the goofiest things I've seen. In Michigan, El Sayed challenged Mike Rogers to a one-on-one game of football to prove how much he actually likes football. Mike Rogers is 63 years old. Abdul El Sayed is 41. One-on-one football? Tackle football? Now, some of you have played this back in the day, but we are already here, and it's, what, mid-August? We got almost 90 more days of this insanity, and Abdul El Sayed was caught talking about how football's racist, and it reminds him somehow of Native American suffering in the United States, and it's sexist, and it's toxically masculine, and his response is, to challenge Mike Rogers to a football game, one-on-one. I promise you tomorrow we're going to have some fun with that. But this is where we are.
3: What's the age difference again? Syed
0: 22
3: is
0: years.
3: Our age.
0: 22 years. First of all, so even if
3: challenging
0: they were both
3: a senior
0: 40,
3: citizen to a physical contest and think that's tough and cool.
0: Yes,
3: that's not
0: even if you're 40, even if you're the same age as El Sayed. One-on-one football to prove how tough you are is there a 40-year-old that has played one-on-one football?
3: What is one-on-one football?
0: Well,
3: that's
0: where I was going to have some fun with. I used to play it. I played it with my boys, two-on-one. you have to take shotgun, step back, and either you're throwing a pass to yourself or you're just basically having a race, right? Can you run faster to the outside than the other person can tackle you?
3: This doesn't sound very strange. Fun. This sounds almost like you, like somebody who would play with imaginary friends. This sounds a little sad. Honestly,
0: it is weird. It's frankly just very weird. All right. I want to tell you, we're going to, by the way, talk with, Catalina Luff, our friend down in South Florida who is, on the primary ballot Tuesday. We're going to talk with her in a minute and then are also, going to be joined by Katie Zachariah. As we move through the rest of the show today. But I want to tell you, a lot of you, I think we're number one in Spokane, Washington. A lot of you out in Spokane saw what happened when around 10,000 acres burned. And they're saying around 1,000 different homes and private residences and public venues, all sorts of things were destroyed. Over 700 destroyed. And it could end up being over 65,000 people were evacuated. If you were dealing with that Spokane fire, or if you're dealing with any fires as they have spread across the country, one of the things that you most need to make sure of is that you're taken care of after a disaster, and you can make your insurer take care of his obligations. 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
21: In the history of cinema, few films have been as successful as The Godfather. Francis Ford Coppola's gangster epic set a new standard not just for movies about the mafia, but for movies in general. Although, if you talk to the people who made it, The Godfather's prospects for success were far from assured. In fact, before its release, they were pretty bleak.
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0: The bad news is we have a super quick turnaround here, but the good news is you're going to stay with us because Catalina Lauf is running for Congress here in Florida the 19th, and she's going to join us. She's going to join us on YouTube as well for those of you who want to watch on the stream. We'll talk to her about that. And then Katie Zachariah. It's like ladies' hour, the third hour today on the program. She'll be joining us too. 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
8: I'm Ann Carrick. A battle of words and control over the Strait of Hormuz. Fox's Trey Yingst.
14: The Persian Gulf Strait Authority, an Iranian government agency, said Wednesday claims and repeated posts by U.S. officials that the Strait of Hormuz is no longer blocked do not change the reality. The Strait of Hormuz remains blocked and will not be reopened until Iran's conditions are accepted.
8: The president posting yesterday the U.S. has total control of the strait. White House Press Secretary Caroline Leavitt is stepping down from her role. Fox's Peter Ducey.
17: Leavitt says, since returning to the White House after the birth of my daughter, I have felt in my heart that I cannot be the best mom my two young children deserve while devoting the constant time, energy, and attention required of the White House Press Secretary.
8: Leavitt posting on social media, the decision was bittersweet, and serving as press secretary was the honor and adventure of a lifetime. 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
0: Here's your AccuWeather forecast. Mostly cloudy with a thunderstorm today. The high of 80. Cloudy with a couple of showers and a thunderstorm late tonight. The low down to 61. We'll have lots of clouds on Friday with a couple of showers and a thunderstorm. The high 76. Cloudy in the morning Saturday. Then clouds and sun for the afternoon. The high 78. Mostly sunny on Sunday. The high of 80. Then a blend of sun and clouds Monday with some widely separated afternoon thunderstorms. The high 86. With your AccuWeather forecast, I'm meteorologist Jason Caterina.
2: Right now it's 77.
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0: Welcome back in, Clay and Buck. We head down to South Florida. The primary in Florida is Tuesday, and one of the people that you will find on the ballot if you are in Southwest Florida's 19th, I believe is the number, congressional district, she can correct me if I'm wrong, is Catalina Loaf. She has run for Congress before. I think you were on the program with us once before because, correct me if I'm wrong, Catalina, thank you for joining us right now. We initially met you through Ted Cruz, who was helping a large group of people who were running for Congress to potentially get elected. One of those women was you. Another one was Caroline Leavitt. And there was a big event for all of the congressional candidates. And you narrowly lost, if I remember correctly. Take us through that. And obviously, with Caroline Leavitt announcing that she's stepping down, you guys, I imagine, got to know each other pretty decent during that 2022 campaign cycle.
1: Yeah, it was crazy. You know, it's, I feel like time has gone by so fast. So that was when I primaried Adam Kinzinger after he voted to impeach President Trump. And that was originally in the Midwest. But then, you know, we got heavily redistricted. And then unfortunately at 10 p.m., 30,000 all Democrat mail-in ballots dropped. 30% of them were fraudulent and they called every single race in the state of Illinois. And after that, you know, like many people, who live in Southwest Florida and I'd been coming down here for decades, you know, my family and I decided to leave Illinois again, like many blue state refugees and Midwesterners. Southwest Florida has a ton of, you know, people from Illinois, Indiana, Minnesota, Ohio. It really is such a, you know, aggregator. Of course, there's native Floridians as well, but it's a place where so many people come for freedom and to

0: all the way up to Cape Coral, a little piece of Fort Myers, and then all the way up to almost Punta Gorda. So we neighbor Congressman Greg Stubbe's district, who I'm proud to be endorsed by. And this district in particular, we really value not only this was a Trump 30 plus seat, so anybody who is the most staunch MAGA ally who is going to be a strong fighter for President Trump and this administration's agenda is who this district wants. I was honored to work for the U.S. Department of Commerce. U.S. Department of Commerce. I was an appointee under President Trump, and so I'm the most Trump ally conservative in this seat. We're up against a lot of sort of the has-beens, and I always say they really represent the past and we're the future. There is a huge threat of the socialist movement. Look at who is winning in all of these states across the country. You have people like Mamdani, you have Al Sayed now, you have, these crazy lunatics that want to fundamentally destroy our country and implement communism. And who do we have on our side other than a few fierce fighters, fighting back in Congress? And so I'm really proud to be endorsed by a lot of those really powerful, strong voices who are combating the left. And we don't need backbenchers and spineless rhinos anymore. Look at what's happening with the Save America Act. We need people who actually care, who want to do what's right for their constituency, but also can be a lion in Congress against the radical left.
1: Catalina, it's Buck. Thanks for being here with us. I'm a Floridian, so very important to me that we have great representation for this state. And I know that you could be joining the likes of Anna Paulina Luna and some other esteemed, not just representatives, but friends of ours from this state. What's top of the agenda if and when you get to Capitol Hill?
0: Yeah. By the way, we've been honored to also been endorsed by Congresswoman Anna Paulina Luna. She's a fierce fighter as well. My biggest thing is we need to make sure that every agenda item from this administration is being passed. And, whether it comes to DOGE or even combating illegal immigration, we need fighters up there who are looking at these policy issues and actually going on not only the districts, what the district wants, but also on a national platform and being able to be good messengers. Sometimes on our side from a congressional standpoint, we don't have always we have a great product, but sometimes we don't have the best messengers for it. And that's because we have these spineless cowards in a lot of ways, like the establishment that's trying to take us down in our primary. We need, again, strong people with conviction who are going to fight with and alongside the president, President Trump, and also the rest of these new generation, kind of America First, next generation, members. And so a big thing here is combating illegal immigration, which President Trump has done an incredible job of. We need to continue to support ICE, continue to support our local law enforcement. I'm the daughter of a woman who came here the right way. We need to tell those stories of why we need to continue to deport the millions of criminal illegal immigrants who came into this country under the Biden administration. But we also have to look at things from a pro-growth economic perspective, as the economy is also top of mind for the people in my district. I come from a private sector background. Like I said, I was appointed to the Department of Commerce. And so I'm really excited to go up to Washington to look at pro-growth economic policies, look at legislation, help President Trump from a deregulatory aspect, and get more business people like the president up there in Washington that can actually look at legislation and policies through the eyes of somebody who's lived it as a business owner as well. And so those are two of the top priorities for me. And then most of all, combating the radical left. This district in particular has a lot of older people of all walks of life. Actually, we actually have a lot of young families now moving here. And the biggest thing that I hear door to door when I'm out there knocking is the fear of the radical left. My constituency is looking at the future. They're worried about their children and grandchildren's future. So they want somebody who is going to be able to combat that. I'm also proud to be endorsed by the MAHA movement. And so my sister and I have a kids' healthcare company that we started from the kitchen table. We grew it to the top 190th fastest growing company now. And we're taking on big pharma, and we're really supporting the president's agenda. And Secretary RFK Jr.

0: as well and some of their efforts with the MAHA movement.
1: Outstanding stuff, Catalina. We appreciate you, and thanks for coming on, and look forward to seeing you down the road as well.
0: Thank you so much, guys. You take care.
1: For sure.
2: Speaking of sure, got to be super sure, Clay.
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8: 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I'm from Elgin. I'll tell you the story. When I first heard Dr. Steve on the radio, he was talking about sugar and inflammation and Crohn's disease, which my husband has. 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

0: Welcome back in here to Clay and Buck. We are joined by our friend Katie Zachariah. She is a lawyer, a political commentator, and also, I believe, official spokeswoman now for Truth Social. Do I have the title right, Katie? And Katie's also going to be joining us for the post-show YouTube. So all of you who want the fun to continue, Clay has to run. He's got some family stuff to attend to, but I'm going to stay with Katie, and we're going to keep this live stream on YouTube going after we close up shop on radio. So if you're listening on radio, stay where you are, but at 3 o'clock, click on over to our YouTube stream. Check us out. Katie will take questions from you all there and all that. Clay, because you're bouncing, I'm going to give you the first couple of questions with Katie. The witness is yours. You got two lawyers here, by the way. Two lawyers. Look at that.
1: Yeah, Katie, I want to start with that because you're also a lawyer. I want to get your take on this WNBA insanity, which is everywhere. You've got a bunch of kids. I imagine at some point in time, you're going to be on a sideline with your daughters, and you're in California. So unfortunately, California is one of the states that would allow boys to compete against them. What do you think about this? What does it tell us that the WNBA is basically just criticizing people who are criticizing them for not being able to say what a woman is?
2: Right. Well, I do live in the state where the governor said it's inherently unfair for biological males to compete in female sports and has then done nothing about it and walked back all of those comments. So we know where Gavin Newsom stands, which is absolutely useless, governor. Thank you, Gavin, for not protecting women's sports. Look, I have three boys and a girl. My daughter is 10, and I have an 11-year-old boy, an 8-year-old boy, and a 5-year-old boy. And I have watched all of my boys outpace my daughter in a record time, almost every single time, including the 5-year-old, both on runs, on bikes, on scooters. And so why is this important? Because what women fought for so long, which was to have their own sports, to be able to compete against other women, the fact that the WNBA, the Women's National Basketball Association, is fighting, literally fighting, to allow biological males to compete against females stands against every single thing all of those progressive female activist rights did all through the 1960s, 70s, and 80s and onward. And it's not leveling the playing field for women. It actually puts women, as everybody knows, at such a serious disadvantage. And it's disheartening for me that my daughter would have to play against a biological male. Now, look, she loves horses. I don't think she ever wants to get into competitive sports. But the arena is one that every woman should be invested in. And I want to add one more point, Clay. It's so disappointing that actually it's men that are coming to fight for women's sports more than it is mostly biological women. Now, look, you have Riley Gaines, you have Cunningham, you have all of these other wonderful women, but why is it that the NBA players have to say, I want to jump into the WNBA to actually create standards for women?
1: What did you think? Buck and I talked about this. You just mentioned you have three boys and a daughter. AOC made a big deal of freezing her eggs. She's going to be 37 years old, I believe, in October. It got a massive amount of attention. We were just talking with Doug Schoen on the program earlier. AOC is now the favorite to potentially be the nominee in 2028. Some Republicans, I think, stepped all over themselves. Buck agrees with this, criticizing her for this. How would you handle a situation like that? You're a mom of four. What did you think when you saw that video go viral?
2: Listen, I think AOC, if she's considering having children later on in life, freezing your eggs is absolutely what she should be doing. And it is scientific that she should be doing this. And the fact that she wants to have children later in life should be celebrated. Now, I think that this proves to be a really, really difficult part for her as she wants to be a presidential frontrunner. It is very difficult for anyone to be single, it doesn't matter male or female, so not married and no kids and a presidential frontrunner. That really sets her apart and sets her on the outside of what has been any typical presidential candidate to this day. It is very difficult to relate to the American family when you yourself are not married and don't have any children that you can speak to. So the two are very separate. Her as a personal and her personal life freezing her eggs, I think that is exactly the direction she should go for presidential purposes. I think it really is going to be a difficult run for her to be a front runner unmarried without children.
0: Katie, thanks for being here with us. Gavin Newsom, as you well know, hails from your home state, and you are our special Florida correspondent for many things on this show. We had Doug Schoen on before. He's a Democrat pollster, been in the game for decades, and he pointed out Newsom seems to be fading. Is that the sense you get from your Cali contacts? Is Newsom losing steam, or is it just too early to know what good old Gavin has up his sleeve for 2028?
2: Well, he's undergoing an unfortunate rebrand where now he is an insurgent. Everybody can see right through this. He went to Michigan to campaign for Radical El Sayed, which I think was a huge mistake. Gavin Newsom is losing steam. And for over the last year, as we've been looking at him trying to pick up the presidential ticket, I have said at some point, Gavin Newsom is going to have to fall back on his policy record, on his track record for California. And when they look at it, it will be an abysmal failure. I think he is too big of a risk for the Democrat Party at this point to run, not only because the fraud, the open border, the illegal aliens, but also let's just talk about the fires in the Palisades, the lack of business productivity, the highest rate of exodus out of our state, the taxes. He's now floating the billionaire's wealth tax, not for California, but nationwide. And so this is going to be proved to be a huge problem for the Democrats, which is why I'm seeing, and I'm sure you guys are too, that Kamala Harris, our other California success story, is reemerging as another front runner for the Democrat Party. So yes, Gavin is losing steam, like his train.
1: All right, Katie, I'm going to hit you with a question on the way out on this. Buck and I, and you can continue with the answer on YouTube, but we asked Aaron Wexler about this. Buck took me to his fancy Miami gym. I went into his fancy Miami gym, and I felt like I was at a swimsuit competition. Women everywhere in the gym are basically working out in bikinis. I couldn't believe it. I was like, what in the world is going on here? You've got four kids. But you're also in great shape. I bet you have seen this gym culture. I want you to answer this question on YouTube, and this is going to be a hell of a tease. Everybody, Clay and Buck YouTube channel. How do you decide as a woman, because most guys are just wearing, you know, like shorts and t-shirts, what is and is not appropriate to wear to the gym? And am I crazy, or have the outfits changed massively in the last few years? Katie is going to answer that question on the YouTube page.
0: 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Stay with us live here on the stream. 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
14: A countdown in court. I'm Lisa Brady, Fox News, to what could be a game changer in the federal and state cases against Luigi Mangione, charged in the killing of healthcare executive Brian Thompson. The New York Times and New York Post reporting he's now expected to plead guilty in the federal stalking case against him, which carries a penalty of life in prison, but that could also cancel the upcoming New York state trial on murder charges.
15: While the U.S. Constitution allows separate state and federal prosecutions, New York law could bar the state from prosecuting Mangione if he's already federally convicted for the same criminal act. The state tried to avoid this by making sure its trial started before the federal trial.
14: Fox's Brian Yenis. There's a hearing set for tomorrow morning in federal court. A senior Justice Department official tells Fox Mangione is allowed to plead guilty if he chooses, but there is no plea deal with the DOJ. The new Democratic Senate candidate in Maine, Troy Jackson, is responding to a decades-old police report about a fight when he was 19.
16: Back in 1988, this police report that was uncovered says he kicked open a door, punched a man in the face, he threatened him, and also that same night, his longtime partner told police Jackson had, quote, pushed her around. She's actually said she wanted to file a cease harassment order against him that same night. Jackson says, yeah, I got into a fight, but I was never violent toward my partner. That partner is also reportedly a second cousin. You remember that story? Now she denies ever making those comments to the police.
14: Fox's Alexis McAdams. Jackson tells Fox News he took responsibility for the fight with the man at the time, also assuring Mainers it in no way reflects the man he is today. Jackson, who replaced former Democratic candidate Graham Plattner, has a 2-point lead over Republican Senator Susan Collins in the latest Fox News poll within the margin of error. Stocks finish higher, the Dow up 69 points at the bell. 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
4: Live from Studio C, Senor. Deep within the bowels of the Armstrong and Getty Information Complex, this is the Armstrong and Getty Show live. It's Thursday, August the 13th, the year of our Lord, 2026. And this morning we're laboring under the title of WNBA stands for We're Not Being Aware. Nah, I didn't love that one. I couldn't come up with a good A word. They held their cute little meeting about transgender fellows playing the league. Oh, my God. Their statement is hilarious. Alternate title, if you prefer. Do you take this woman to be your communist agent? Scam marriages. Chinese, probably, agents coming to the U.S. paying thousands of dollars to marry U.S. citizens so they can get citizenship or visas or green cards or whatever level of immigration documentation that they can gin up. So we'll be talking about that story as well coming up.
5: Don't trust China.
4: I don't, sir. I don't. Not for a minute. You know what's weird about that? The story is they presented it on a special report, Brett Baer, last night. Cause it's like 1,000 marriages or more. And they were talking about it being immigration fraud and how this was wrong. And at the press conference that announced this, the Justice Department was talking about this. At the press conference, they didn't say anything about national security. They didn't bring up the idea that, well, let's see, every Chinese citizen is obliged by law to do anything the Communist Party tells them to do to help advance the interests of China every moment of their lives. No matter where they're living. And by the way, if you think, I really don't want to do that for you, Xi Jinping. Yeah, we got your mom right here. She wants to talk to you. Oh, no, she can't talk to you because she's in a cell. Anyway, what was that you were saying about you don't want to do what we asked you? And we got thousands of these. Oh, my God. What's the saying about the Roman Empire that, the barbarians didn't have to break down the gate? The gates were open. They just walked in. Yeah, if we're that dumb, we probably don't deserve to keep our empire. But I don't want to be negative. Don't want to be negative. I've got some really kind of cool, positive things to talk about today, as well as a follow-up on a number of different issues we've been discussing this week, including old Abdul El-Sayed. He's absolutely an Islamist. He is hell-bent on advancing fundamentalist Islam into the United States. And we have proof, such as it is, a big gender-bending madness update, the Hassan Piker info that's beyond the obvious, and yeah, he's a commie and a rich commie, but he's the typical one of these people. Really interesting stuff about third worldism, which is one of the political theories that's running hot through the left. So a big giant variety of stuff to talk about. Oh, and it is probably going to be a final shot at the ridiculous, hilarious DEI career of Cambridge's Jason Arday. His book is out now. I think it came out yesterday in America. This toast of academia, really, in the English speaking world, but especially in Britain. But his book about his many adventures, most of which are made up, is out in the United States, and apparently the publisher had to do some hasty edits of it before it actually went to print because they were realizing more and more, oh my God, this guy's a fraud. but we've got a contract for the book, and he's still kind of celebrated in the left. And so, all right, let's go ahead and put out the book. But man, some of the craziest ass we probably ought to take out of it. So we'll talk about that among many, many other things. Right now, let's start the show officially according to FCC rules and regs. Here we go, boldly into the future at Mark.
2: Of course the president supports peaceful protests. What a stupid question. Raquel.
5: Yes, because you're a left-wing hack. You're not a reporter. You're posing in this room as a journalist.
2: I have provided some photos for all of you in the room today. This is the interior of the ballroom space. Quite beautiful.
5: Fake? Like, you're a journalist. You shouldn't even be sitting in that seat. But you're pretending like you're a journalist, but you're a left-wing activist.
2: Of the market.
5: It's a federal agency within which branch?
2: It's the executive branch.
5: Who's the head of the executive branch?
2: The president of the United States.
4: Ah, the feisty, the snippy, the incredibly effective Caroline Leavitt announced yesterday that she is going to stay as a top-level advisor outside of the White House, but will no longer be the press secretary as of some date in the near future. Not surprisingly, people don't last that long in those jobs because they're so incredibly intense. And she's a young mom. Katie, I don't remember. Does she have one kid or two?
6: She has two.
4: Yeah, two kids under two or under three, something like that. Two very, very small children. She's also got like an army of nannies. Yeah. She's married to a very wealthy fella. And that changes the equation. I mean, come on, let's be serious. And Katie and a lot of other women can relate to this. She's done interviews where she says she's got to be, you know, very, careful and deliberate about spending time with her kids. In the morning, she thinks, when can I carve out some time to be with my child? When might they need me?
7: Right.
4: So it's, and look, y'all run your own lives. She's going to run her own life. I have a feeling your kids will do okay, although growing up near fame and fortune isn't the best thing for kids. But so she is like the polar opposite of 90% of parents who's, you know, maybe they have work, but their lives are, all right, my kids, when do I carve out a little bit of time for anything else?
7: Right.
4: So she schedules kids like, you know, her kids like other people's schedule, you know, non-kid stuff. And again, I'm not judging.
6: Yeah, but she's got, so she has two under two.
4: Yeah. Yeah. That's spectacular.
6: Right.
4: Yeah. I don't think it's great. She has one of the most intense time consuming jobs on the planet. I believe in making your children a higher priority than that. But at the same time, if she and her husband, who's so successfully out of the spotlight, I think I've heard his name, but I don't know what it is and I don't care. You know, if they can pull it off and the kids are happy and healthy and the rest of it and they love their kids, all right, great. There are different ways to go. And again, if you can afford a paid staff, that really, really helps. But she was, you know, I remember at the beginning, her tone, that snippy, fast talking, I know better than you. It used to make me insane. And that seems to be fairly typical of MAGA women for whatever reason. There's a fair amount of that. But the more I heard her act, she was extremely bright. She could run circles around KJP, Biden's dolt, with one baby in each arm. And was a really good effective spokesperson for the administration, which is her job, but also was incredibly accessible to the media. The most transparent administration in recent memory, maybe ever, to a fault sometimes, because Trump can't keep his mouth shut when he really ought to. But I thought she did a terrific job. There's speculation in the Beltway who's going to get the gig, but whoever. Just let me know when they have it, and I'll try to memorize their name. It doesn't matter. But so anyway, she's on the way out, and there will be a new spokesperson there at the lectern in the White House briefing room sooner or later. Stuff that applies much more directly to your real life will be our focus today. We are not Beltway obsessed. Some good stuff about the economy and education and debt and just, well, you know, dollars and cents, kitchen table issues, as they say. Katie's got the headlines coming up in just a moment or two. Hope you can stay with us.
1: Armstrong and Getty.
4: It's shocking. 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
4: As usual, so much going on, it's hard to keep track of it all. Let's figure out who's reporting what. It's Lead Story with Katie Green. Katie.
6: Alrighty. Starting with the Alphabet Networks, they're focusing on Iran this morning. ABC, U.S. miscalculated an Iran war due to intelligence failures, according to the Iranian foreign minister. CNN, Trump insists the U.S. controls Hormuz. Iran says it could prolong the war with the United States. And CBS, Tehran says Strait of Hormuz is under Iran's control after Trump threatens that the U.S. might just, quote, keep it.
4: Oh, my goodness. Yeah, that whole is it under control or not is such a dumb argument. Oh, why is our political discourse so dumb? Also, the idea that we can break Iran by just squeezing them economically. The more I learn about the way that society works and the way the IRGC works, the less optimistic I am about that. They're really, really good at hunkering down and surviving in spite of sanctions and war and that sort of thing. It's what they do best. And they have the advantage of not giving a single poop what happens to the people. No poops.
6: Zero poops.
4: Zero craps given.
6: All righty, Breitbart. Washington State Democrats spent $20 million on healthcare program for just 173 migrants.
4: How much?
6: $20 million.
4: Okay, let's approach this with our new technique.
6: Right.
4: In Washington State, do you want to do it? Go ahead.
6: Okay. In Washington State, someone got $20 million for a healthcare program for just 173 migrants.
4: See, we came up with this the other day. How do you like that, friends? Somebody got that money. That's the important part. It's so easy to say they spent this much and blah, blah, blah. But wait a minute. Who got it? How did they get it? What did they do with it? What were they required to do for getting it? Who are they? What are their names? Well, how are they connected to the powerful? Somebody got $20 million. Whom? That's what we got to be better at asking as citizens. And that's one of the reasons, and I won't go off on this screen, but it's one of the reasons it's so important to not have a gigantic multi-trillion dollar government that nobody can even understand. It automatically becomes corrupt because you can't keep track of it and people like money. Back to you, Katie.
6: This one's a little frightening. From the Wall Street Journal. U.S. and Ukrainian forces went head-to-head in an exercise. Ukraine's drones won.
4: Oh, yeah. Yeah, I actually, when I read that headline, I thought, oh, damn, go America. Then I thought, wait a minute, this is exactly what I'm always talking about. You've got to be humble, even while you're powerful. We got pantsed by the Ukrainians because they're in it. They've had to learn. They've had to adapt. They've had to get smart and fast. And we're fat and comfortable and slow. This is exactly the sort of comeuppance you need. In sports, they talk about the early season loss, like in football, where you went into the season thinking you're great, and then you get pantsed, and you think, oh, my God, we've got to sharpen up everything, and it makes you as great as you can be. So we'll talk more about that story.
6: From the Washington Post, prescription drug prices record sharpest drop in more than 60 years.
4: That's interesting. Yeah, we'll have to talk to Craig, the healthcare guru, about that. He's going to be talking to us during hour three. He's really got a handle on, speaking of complexity and corruption, our ridiculous healthcare system. So look forward to that. I am.
6: From the Daily Mail, 17-year-old boy asked ChatGPT for, quote, murder my family fantasies. Then he killed his mom and 14-year-old brother at their Massachusetts home.
4: Oh, my Lord. Yeah, I've got some more AI stories. It's an incredibly powerful tool as wielded by anyone who figures out how to use it. And if your intent is good, you can do incredible good. If your intent is efficiency, you can get unbelievable efficiency. If your intent is evil and murder, you can be great at evil and murder. Mm-hmm. Oh, boy. What do we do with this? I wish I knew.
6: From the New York Post, solar eclipse sent animals loopy. From sex-mad tortoises to giraffes going crazy.
4: Oh, wow. Doing it tortoise style. Sex-mad
6: tortoises, huh?
4: Oh, yeah. Yeah, and they take their time. You know what? Walk slow, love slow. Slow jam. Ow, ow. Tortoise love. Tortoise love. Oh, my God. Now Hanson's going to go to his AI and make a terrible song. Oh, don't, Hanson. Oh, please don't.
6: Show close, Hanson.
4: Oh, no.
6: From Study Finds, dogs' brains experience happy human faces like a treat.
4: Yeah, I'm not surprised. Dogs are unbelievable at reading your moods.
6: Yeah.
4: I miss having a dog. We're not going to have one anytime soon. But, the way they've been domesticated over thousands of years and adapted to it is really awe-inspiring. Love dogs.
6: Since we brought our son Van home, when we look at Frankie and our little dog and say, "You're a good boy," he's started doing this thing where he almost smiles and he squints his eyes, and it is melt me.
4: And he's been a good big brother to Frankie, to Van, rather, right?
6: He's been so good.
4: You know why? Because he's a good boy.
6: Because he's such a good boy. All right, and finally, the Babylon Bee. White privilege. Black player ejected for shooting Sophie Cunningham with a rocket launcher.
4: That did not happen. But Katie, I do want to get to the WNBA's recent announcement and your reaction to it as a woman athlete.
6: Okay.
4: It's unbelievable. And it's so jaw-droppingly clueless. I don't know how to reason with these people, or if you can reason with these people.
6: All right, I haven't seen it, so I'm excited.
4: Yeah, I'll flesh it out. And it's not like it's especially ideological, even. It's just la la la la la la la la ism. So anyway, I don't want to give it all away. Oh man, there's so much happening. Yeah, well, let's get more into the U.S. and Ukrainian forces thing as well. And hope you can stay tuned. If you can, as always, grab the podcast, subscribe to Armstrong and Getty On Demand. It downloads automatically. It's easy.
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1: The reality is, with me, I will always lead with love. I will always lead with grace. I will always lead with humility. And I will always lead with integrity. Doesn't mean I'll always get it right. I'm also human.
2: That is WNBA coach Stephanie White of the Indiana team, right? And she's in the middle now of the transgender argument and being asked about it. And as usual with folks of her ilk, all she's got is slogans. Always lead with love, grace, humility, integrity. How about people with testicles playing in your league? Well, here's her response, more or less.
1: The hate, the fear-mongering, the divisiveness, the stuff that's trying to hijack our league will not win. It won't win.
2: What about the penises?
1: We are united. We are connected.
2: Right.
1: We will not be divided. Every day these women put their ass on the line.
2: So will the dudes.
1: Every day.
2: Right.
1: When they go low, we go high. Love will win.
3: Okay,
1: Grace
3: you're
1: will gonna, win. Humility
2: you're not
1: gonna go will
2: as win. High as the dude,
1: and kindness
2: though.
1: Will win.
2: Yes, I'm in
1: I
2: favor of that.
1: I stand by them. I will always stand by them. Everybody else can go to hell.
2: Oh, yeah, go to hell.
3: What about kindness and the love and the grace?
2: Yeah, but what about the much larger skeletal frames and the muscles, though, of the dudes who are cosplaying as women? I will lead with grace and humility. We will not be divided. Love will win.
3: Go
2: what
3: to hell.
2: About the penises? So the WNBA general manager.
4: What do you think
2: manager,
4: the players think of her at this point?
2: Most of I don't know. I don't know. It's kind of complex because the WNBA is an intersectionality league. It is absolutely based on the principles of DEI in that the black lesbians, for instance, think it is incredibly inappropriate and oppressive that like the black straight women say anything to them. And the white lesbians who can't tell the black straight women anything, if I'm getting the totem pole of intersectionality right, they can't say anything to them, but they can absolutely beat the crap out of the, well, everybody can beat the crap out of these straight white women. So it depends where you are in the web of intersectionality, Michael, what you'd think of her claptrap. But that's a perfect introduction to we mentioned several days ago that because a couple of former NBA guys, Royce White and Enos Kanter, Freedom, are taking the ridiculousness of men and women's sports to the logical and extreme conclusion, it's forcing the W.

0: because saying 2 + 2 = 4 is racism. And it's Western civilization insisting on its way, and it's oppression, and down with the man and all. It all rests on this sort of thing. So if we can point out to people the absurdity of their philosophy, I mean, you know, even AOC is saying, woke one was crazy. You ended people's careers, booted them off social media, ostracized them, made them miserable, committed acts of violence against people who tried to say woke one was crazy. And it's interesting, and I will get to the WNBA statement. I was listening to some of my favorite thinkers and writers on a podcast talking about the laughing off woke one, and will there be a woke two or three, and what will it look like? And what really, really bothered me about it is they acted like it existed in a vacuum. That maybe not, because everybody realized, no, this is crazy. They don't know about critical theory and neo-Marxism and the rest of it. Of course there will be a woke two and three and four, because they Marxists always adapt their strategies. So of course there will be. It's going on right now. It's forming right now. Abdul el-Sayed is it. The Hong woman who lost was it, but the lefty chick in Minneapolis who won is it. Of course there'll be a woke 2.0. That was just a set of strategies. It wasn't a philosophy. Anyway, so the WNBA had to get together to have a hasty what they called an anti-hate task force meeting to address the cognitive dissonance of we love everybody, including transgender people, and they're welcome in our league, except they would turn our league into a joke. The league said afterward there was no immediate eligibility matters affecting the W, part of the WNBA. On top of that, the league slammed bad faith efforts to marginalize others. Raise your hand, friends, if at any point in the next several sentences you hear them come close to addressing what they'll do if dudes cosplaying as women say they want to play in the WNBA. Here's what they said. Today's meeting covered a wide range of topics, including ongoing discussions on transgender athletes and the continued hate and vitriol directed at players online. Oh, because that's what it's. They always go to the hate thing. No, what about the dudes playing in your league? Well, maybe they address it here. We will continue to engage all league stakeholders in the coming weeks and months. We will approach these important conversations thoughtfully and in alignment with the values of our league. There are no immediate eligibility matters affecting the WNBA, and we strongly denounce the bad faith efforts to use these topics to demean or marginalize others. I don't need to demean or marginalize anybody. I just don't want men playing in women's sports, boys playing in girls' sports. That's it. That is it.
1: Go to hell.
0: Thank you. let's see. Debate has raged over trans athletes and their participation in the wake of fever guard Sophie Cunningham's recent comments to ESPN, in which she said, I just think girls should be... what she says, I get a lot of negative feedback about me hating trans, and I'm like, I never once said that. I think that I'm here to extend love, but I also think that love is truth, being honest, and I want to protect young girls in a locker room or young girls in sports who shouldn't have to go against biological men. But see, that's the problem, Sophie, and that's what I'm trying to bring home. Radical gender theory, critical theory, says there's no such thing as the difference between a man and a woman. It's entirely a social construct. Everything is a social construct. And if you prove to them that even people screaming that, when it comes down to their basketball league being turned into a joke, they have to admit, okay, it's not a social construct, it's real, then all of critical theory falls apart. I hope I'm doing at least a decent job of explaining this. So the WNBA just whistled their way past the well-muscled graveyard and essentially issued a non-statement. So I wish them luck. And Enos Kanter and Mr. White's name, I keep forgetting his first name. Royce White, that's right, who is absolutely hilarious and a genius and understands what he's doing. They're going to keep going, and if they're not drafted,

0: they say they're going to sue based on.
1: Yes.
0: Because people have said all the WNBA has to do is not draft them. And no, they have the legal teams lined up to sue on behalf of discrimination against transgender people.
1: This is brilliant.
0: Oh, I know. It is absolutely brilliant. And so that's it. It has nothing to do with like hating transgender people. Although I do think it's an awful, awful social contagion and an abuse and experiment on mentally ill people. And it really bothers me on that level, but it's not about the WNBA. So I wish I had time to do this. Andrew Styles wrote a great piece in the Free Beacon that Katie pointed out to me. You must be this crazy to lose a Democratic primary in 2026. And he goes through the various sorts of crazy that appear to be acceptable because the people touting these won. Or in the case of Nazi communist rapist woman beater cosplaying middle class working class guy Graham Plattner, he was about to win. But yeah, you can support defunding the police, abolishing prisons, hating Israel, hating America, sharing a stage with radical Muslim clerics who praise the October 7th attacks and 9/11. Promoting a book that encourages destructive riots and the violence of rebellion. That's El Said. Being a Sharia compliant international landlord with a tens of thousands of dollars collection of watches while claiming to be a socialist. Or Hassan Piker's got like a $3 million house in LA and he wore $1,400 sunglasses on his trip to Cuba to praise communism. You can't make this stuff up. And there's a whole bunch of stuff, but it's too weird if you allegedly rape a Democrat like Plattner or say that Thanksgiving is a, what is it, a settler colonialist holiday or the rest of it, like the Hong woman. But don't take her loss as an example that the far left is on its back foot. She was just a moron. She was a terrible candidate. Don't stretch it too far. But I wanted to get to this to wrap up the discussion. Karl Rove, who's not a great, he's not beloved in the MAGA movement. He's, you know, mainstream establishment, swamp, Republican, whatever. He's also a very, very astute political analyst. And I think he's really right in this. 7 steps to defeat the Dems and the DSA. And he mentions that Trump made a speech in Las Vegas where he really missed the mark. He missed the opportunities he so often does. He really has one note. But he said the radical left, the maniacs, they're trying to destroy it with the disaster known not as socialism, but communism. These are communists. He said Republicans should say that if Democrats prevail, you'll have nothing but death, squalor, poverty. You know, he's not wrong about communism and the rest of it. But his poll numbers are way, way upside down. And just calling them communists is not going to do. You know what? I'm looking at the clock. We don't have time for this. Let's kick off checking if we have a guest. We do have a guest. Damn it. All right. At the bottom of the hour number 2, we will get to how you actually defeat these DSA people. And I think Carl nails it. So we'll do that. We've got mailbag freedom loving quote of the day coming up in seconds. Stay around.
2: Armstrong and Getty.
3: Hey, Armstrong and Getty here. And if you're up before dawn and still at it when the sun goes down, you've got the kind of grit that made this country great.
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13: The city of Killdeer congratulates all of the North Dakota students who competed and placed at the National Rodeo Competition in Lincoln, Nebraska. Way to go from the city of Killdeer.
14: Mitchell in the morning.
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16: I was on your side on this. 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
17: Don't say throw it away. 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
15: Okay.
16: How's that work?
15: We'll go with that.
16: Okay. Let the record reflect I was on your side on this one.
15: I will. Thanks.
16: Thank you so much for the call. Appreciate it.
18: Keeping people together. Do you feel the love?
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18: Couples counseling. 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
1: Hey, how you doing? Let's get right into it. The freedom-loving quote of the day, continuing our series from Nikita Khrushchev, one of the most critical figures in communism in the 20th century. Guided the Soviet Union, well, so to speak, in the middle part of the century. I can prophesy that your grandchildren in America will live under socialism. Our firm conviction is that sooner or later, capitalism will give way to socialism. Whether you like it or not, history is on our side. We will bury you. He was kind enough to say out loud what their strategy was. And a lot of young, dopey Americans are embracing it. But thinking they're so smart and innovative, they will guide socialism and state control to a utopian outcome and not end up like it always ends up. Ah, youth. It's wonderful, isn't it? Mailbag. Drop us a note. 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Got this note from Tom, the former submariner. I've been listening daily for 2+ decades. Thanks, Tom. Gosh, I wanted you to know that I recognize how difficult your job must be when done solo. Pass this on to Jack as well. Doing what you do as a team 5 days a week must be challenging. It is fairly, but going solo has got to be a mind bender. It isn't. Oh, and then he says, you're a seasoned pro, Joe Getty, and so is Jack. All right. First of all, thank you for the note. You know, anytime one of us does the show solo, we get lovely expressions like this. But then there's inevitably, and we appreciate it because it's like going from doubles tennis to singles tennis. And we appreciate them. But inevitably, we'll get a couple of notes. We got one today saying, you know, Joe, when Jack was on during hour four, I got to tell you, I think the show is better when both of you are on. And I always roll my eyes and laugh at the, why do you think we've been doing a show together for 28 years? Well, if you include our music radio days, misery, it's like 35 years. We know. Oh, boy. I'm always so amused by that. Okay. Moving along. Kevin, the Texas Marine, with a thought about the book you mentioned, Wednesday's Third Hour. Is a book about radicalism that is in favor of political violence that Al Saeed has recommended 10 times on his podcast. It's one of his favorite books. Kevin, the Texas Marine, says, well, a voracious reader, I will never read this particular book, mainly because I don't want to give these authors any money. You mentioned that they are against the state because the state is violent. Yet isn't what communists want is more the state? In fact, the state is in charge of everything. Oh, wait, they want the state they agree with. Then the violence is okay and widespread and state sanctioned. Well, the left is nothing if they aren't hypocrites. It's absolutely true. Similar topic, AJ from the People's Republic of Vallejo, California writes, Dear Vern. Vern is Jack, I think. Isn't Jack wanted to be known as Vern? You wanted the nickname Vern, Michael? Yeah. AOC's comment about Francesca Hong saying woke one was crazy was a veiled way to say those who stick blindly to yesterday's party line are too dumb to succeed. I think you're absolutely right, AJ. It's a great point. Rather than being in denial that she herself once spouted that nonsense, AOC's comment was more a lament that there are those who can't keep current with today's accepted party line, a la Mao's China. KCWTJ, keep current with today's jargon, AJ. That's an absolutely excellent point. And that's what I was talking about before. Yeah, there's going to be a woke 2.0 and 3.0. They're just adapting strategies. These people want to overthrow Western civilization. If you missed my interview with James Lindsay yesterday, it's available on the Armstrong and Getty on-demand podcast. It's kind of highlighted. It's easy to find. Let's see. Skipper McHale writes, Hegseth's the cat guy? Not surprised. Early in my military career, we had a deputy commander of Special Ops Command South, Navy Captain Seal. Guy looked a lot like Hegseth. He kept cats. He used to show me photos of his kittens. I kind of thought he was off his rocker a bit. One day he said, Chaplain, do you know why I like cats? Because they are killers. Oh, twist at the end.
2: Nice. Cat pervert.
1: Timbo in Vancouver, Washington writes, please give this joke a chance. We had Gary the Glove Payton, Irvin Magic Johnson, Carl the Mailman Malone. He says, you got to do this debuting for your Indiana Fever. 6'8", 280-pound center, Enos the Penis Cantor. I love that, Timbo. It was worth doing. Thank you for the note. Great guest talking about China and AI, Josh Rogan, right after the break. Stay with us.
0: Armstrong and Getty.
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10: An accused killer due back in court. I'm Lisa Brady, Fox News. And there are reports Luigi Mangione may plead guilty in the federal case against him.
11: Mangione faces two federal interstate stalking charges resulting in United Healthcare CEO Brian Thompson's death, carrying a maximum of life in prison without parole.
10: Fox's Brian Yenis. A guilty plea could scuttle his upcoming state murder trial because in New York has a double jeopardy law. A senior DOJ source tells Fox there is no plea deal in the federal case. Just getting word, a jury has been seated for the Las Vegas trial over the 1996 killing of rapper Tupac Shakur. Two Senate Democrats want more information about conditions on an aircraft carrier deployed to the Middle East after loved ones reported several incidents of sailors trying to jump from the ship.
12: Both U.S. Senator Richard Blumenthal of Connecticut and Senator Ruben Gallego of Arizona are now demanding answers from Pentagon officials about the lengthy deployment of the aircraft carrier USS Abraham Lincoln. They're both raising concerns about living conditions aboard ship following 250 consecutive days at sea with repeat activities in the Iran war. The senators' demands come after a report in the Pentagon-operated newspaper Stars and Stripes quoting family members of sailors expressing concerns over living conditions and mental health.
10: Fox's Evan Brown, the acting Navy secretary, holding a town hall event with family members last week. The Lincoln's original deployment was extended because of the conflict with Iran. Hawaii's Big Island under a hurricane watch for new tropical storm Lala.
13: Those winds come in tomorrow night and Saturday. We're going to squeeze out up to a foot of rain. So flash flooding, mudslides are a big concern. Also, big surf across all of the south and east facing shores of the chain of the Hawaiian Islands.
10: Fox Weather's Mike Seidel in Hilo. A rare Hawaiian landfall is possible Saturday. 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
4: Bad news, good news. The bad news is our friend Josh Rogan woke up feeling just absolutely awful today and could not come through with the conversation we were looking forward to about Washington mobilizing to deal with the threat of Chinese AI. I've got some other AI stuff. Maybe we can squeeze that in later on. So Josh will not be joining us, which is too bad. Brilliant guy. Interesting. Don't always agree with him, but sometimes those are my favorite people because they make me think. Anyway, I expressed a bit of frustration toward the end of last hour that we would not be able to continue the discussion about how to defeat democratic socialists other than just calling them commies. So we will be able to get to that in a second. But first, the geniuses at the Babylon Bee. What would happen if we abolished prisons and defund the police?
5: Hi, I'm your social worker. I'm just here to check if you decided to stop robbing and raping and murdering.
6: No, I think I'm going to keep doing that.
5: Rats!
7: Someone is breaking into my house!
8: That sounds awful. We can mail you a pamphlet on dealing with the trauma.
7: A pamphlet?
8: It's free.
7: Oh, okay. Sure, send it.
9: Crime is down 100% now that the government is no longer tracking crime since it can't do anything substantial about it.
10: So true. For killing all those people, we're giving you the harshest sentence we can, which is to ask you not to do it again. Please don't do it again.
4: Yeah, that's pretty good. That's pretty good. And anybody with a lick of sense gets that. Sometimes I feel like I'm studying giraffes when I look at human beings. Wait a minute. Their ideology can blind them to what is obviously happening all around them. That's a crazy behavior. Huh. Anyway, so Karl Rove, he's no favorite of MAGA. I get that. Not that we're independent around here. I'm nothing. Labels are for soup cans. You know, cut your own course through life and politics. But anyway, but he's a hell of a good political analyst. Sometimes he's wrong. Sometimes he's right. It's tough business. But he's talking about how to actually defeat the DSA lunatics. And Trump swung and missed in Vegas. He just, oh my God, not only, you know, he just said they're trying to destroy the country. They're communists. These are communists. Okay. Yeah, pretty much, but that's not going to win the argument. And then, and this is not about Trump bashing. I'm just getting increasingly frustrated. He was going on about how we're bringing prices down more than ever. And the bad numbers are fake polls and, oh my God. No, you're not bringing prices down. People go to the grocery store. They get gas every day. Stop it. Stop it. Stop it. So here's how to actually defeat the DSA. It's 7 points from Karl Rove. I agree with most of them. First, don't gaslight the voters. The president claimed in Vegas that he produced the greatest economy we've ever had so far, with the cost of rent, groceries, and other staples coming down very fast. They're not coming down at all. They're going up. The rate at which they're rising is less. But don't gaslight voters. It never, ever works. Biden tried and we guffawed at him, right? Okay, so don't do that. Second, screaming communist won't win additional votes. Instead, use a Democrat's candidate's own words and policies. Remember that blockbuster Trump 2024 they-them ad with footage of Kamala Harris endorsing transgender surgery for convicts? Make Democrats eat anything they say. That's extreme. Use their words. Third, don't let Democrats get away with disavowing past outrageous positions. Do we have the idiot AOC, Michael? The short version? It doesn't matter. Woke one was crazy.
11: I have a local city councilman that has this saying, woke one was crazy.
12: Woke one was crazy.
4: Yeah, don't let Democrats get away with that. Point out how convenient their changes are. Ask when and why they changed their minds, like we were talking about yesterday. Raise doubts, suggesting that they're untrustworthy and nothing keeps them from reverting to those extreme views. Talking about a column Charlie Cook wrote, and yeah, he pointed out the same thing. When did you change your mind? Why did you change your mind? What did you get wrong? Why did you punish people who disagreed with you at the time? What would you say to them now? They weren't 11 years old when they said those things. They were grown-ass adults in office. Make them answer for it. Fourth, don't let Democrats escape from dangerous associations. If someone like Hassan Piker campaigned for them or another Democrat on the state ticket, make every Democrat defend every terrible comment Mr. Piker has made. Ask why Democrats would ever associate with someone like that. They always do that to Republicans. The media always does that to Republicans. But of course, you know, the media treats Democrats differently, but hell, that's the playing field we play on. We've still got to win. You can cry and whine, and I will, but then you have to go out and win. It's like I always told my soccer players, because they'd come back and bitch about, you know, one team getting away with fouls and stuff like that. And I would tell them, the rules are what the ref is calling today. You got to adapt. And yeah, the media is an utterly biased referee, quote unquote referee. They're terrible. But you got to understand the playing field and win anyway. All right, going on with Karl Rove. Fifth, Republicans, especially those running against candidates endorsed by the DSA or opponents who share their state ticket with DSA-backed Democrats, they must explain why the DSA's agenda won't work and will hurt voters. The DSA doesn't want Americans to have a landlord or a mortgage. That logically means, for instance, the government would assign your housing. And you couldn't accumulate wealth by buying a home and letting it grow in value. The government will handle all that. Explain that to people briefly, but explain it. Sixth, force normal Democrats to disavow DSA policies. Yes, that gives some Democrats an opportunity to say, I won't abolish ICE or defund the police or close prisons, but that could discourage some of their left-wing supporters from turning out. Make them say they won't do the crazy-ass lefty stuff. Because then their 24-year-old women's studies majors, affluent communist idiots, won't come out and vote. It's hardball politics, but it works. Finally, Republicans can't simply run on having done a good job last year or last term, whatever. They must show concrete plans to make things better next year. There was practically none of that in the president's hour-plus Las Vegas speech. Near its end, he spent 39 seconds on a new health care plan and 1 minute on the SAVE Act. Not nearly enough. Republican candidates had better offer more fresh ideas and spend plenty of time on them. Mr. Trump's yelling communist gets headlines, but it won't convert swing voters. And it drowns out the messages Republicans need to win. There's a better way. Let's be strategic. Let's call them out. Let's make them answer for their crap. And not let anybody get away with, look, I said things in the past. My thinking has evolved. Dude, that was 2.5 years ago. And you ended people's careers for disagreeing with you at the time. You can't get away with woke one was crazy. Ha, ha, ha. Don't let them get away with that. Bastards. The polar opposite of the thinking of your soc major affluent twits embracing revolution space is you, right? Hard worker, saver, smart, practical. 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Speaking of progressives and their plans, Michael, give us the one and only, the poofed up, the pretty, the creepy, the completely phony Gavin Newsom in clip number 16.
13: It's time for a national billionaire's tax and a new social contract. 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Just 10% of people, 10% of people in this country own two-thirds of the wealth.
4: You know, Gabby boy, you are desperate for that woke leftist college vote. And you're going about it in a pretty smart way. Campaigning with Al Sayed, the communist Islamist who wants to impose Sharia law. You figure you can take care of him after the fight. Yeah, how'd that go in Iran in 79? But yeah, he's plainly doing that. And, you know, it'll probably work for him at least for a while. The divorce between ideology and reality, that's the thing Gavin Newsom must cultivate, because his record in California has been so incredibly miserable. I mean, it's unspeakably miserable.
14: We're all folks, human. We all fall short sometimes.
4: It's a fair point, Gavin. Folks around the country think they know how insane California is. You've got an idea, but you don't quite. It's worse than you think. It's more wasteful than you think. It's more junky strewn than you think. It's still incredibly beautiful and vital, and there are a lot of great, sane people in California. But, you know, if you lose every election, say, 55-45, 10 points is a landslide. And you got 45% of the population, normal, hardworking, sane, getting screwed all the time. That's California. That's a good description of California. How that turns around, nobody knows. All right, something completely different coming up in a moment or two. Stay with us.
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6: That nearly 30,000 pounds of raw beef is being recalled after officials realized it entered the U.S. without being inspected. Yeah, we got issues with lettuce, jalapenos, and beef. Man, you know it's bad when the healthiest thing on the Taco Bell menu is Mountain Dew.
4: No! You know, speaking of beef, that's one thing vegans say is that you got to give it up because it aids climate change. New York Times with a story. Extreme weather brings fierce winds and gentle hugs to Sesame Street. That's right. An episode that aired, I think it was this week or maybe last week, focused on the dangerous effects of climate change without mentioning climate change for the little ones. No place is safe from climate change these days, not even Sesame Street, where sunny days used to sweep the clouds away. This is in the New York Times and puts this as unambiguous, wonderful thing. Writes about this as a great thing. On Monday, a fierce storm tore through the set of the 57-year-old children's show, knocking over lampposts, blowing out windows, and scattering debris around Oscar the Grouch's trash can. The fictional cloudburst was part of a special episode, Storm on Sesame Street, created to help children make sense of the extreme weather that's become increasingly common across the world as the planet warms. I hate this so much. Number one, the kids can't freaking read. Teach them the ABCs and 1-2-3s, not progressive politics. Number two, you see the stats of little kids who are indoctrinated into the climate change thing as young as kindergarten and then have this terrible climate anxiety because Greta Thunberg convinced them with help from, you know, her ilk that we're all going to die. And these kids are terrified.
25: Blah, blah, blah, blah, blah, blah.
4: Kids, take off your sweater and put on shorts. It's going to be okay. And yeah, the world is warming. It's warmed and cooled and warmed and cooled and warmed and cooled. And mankind might have something to do with it this time. But it has committing economic suicide to make a meaningless gesture is absolutely idiotic. But here's the thing, and I know I sound obsessive, but it's because it's true. You remember James Lindsay yesterday talking about on the last page of the Communist Manifesto, Karl Marx said, communism will aid every uprising around the world if it's an uprising against the status quo and the powers that be. All of them. No matter if it's transgenders in the WNBA or, you know, or whatever, you know, gay rights fighting back against the British government in, you know, in some foreign land or whatever. Just we will aid in every single fight. And climate change is absolutely one of those because it's bent on tearing down the status quo and bringing in a new future, which will be a Marxist future. But anyway, so yeah, you got to get the kids easy. Got to indoctrinate them young. So great. Sesame Street, terrifying the kids about climate change. And I thought this was very, very interesting. As smoke from Canadian wildfires poured into American cities last month, the headlines poured out equally fast. Most blamed climate change. Canada's public broadcaster informed readers that the smoky skies had, quote, only one true fix, stop burning fossil fuels. But the headlines seem to have missed the most remarkable fact about the wildfires. Canada is having a below average fire year. In fact, the entire world is on track to a record low in area burned, which is how they always measure this stuff. Ottawa's own tally released July 9th, that's the Canadian capital, showed 1.4 million hectares burned. Use acres. Less than a third of the 4.6 million hectares burned by the same date last year. Tucked into the quick facts of the government's press release beneath ministerial quotes about climate change driving ever more severe disasters was the quiet admission that wildfire activity remains below the five-year average. That's understating it. Satellite data weekly updated by the European Union confirmed that Canada's total area burned by just the other day, it was below the 2012 to 2025 average the EU uses as a baseline. And the statistical good news keeps coming. The U.S. this year has remained below its 2012 to 2025 average, with its most recent measurement 20% below average as of August the 5th. North America and South America are at record low burns since 2012. Every continent around the globe this year is burning less, some much less than usual. And they go through Oceania, the Europe, Asia, Africa, which is not to say next year might not be worse. I mean, it might be. I don't know. But the never-ending drumbeat that this is caused by climate change, Gavin Newsom is still saying that about the Palisades fire in California that was set by a leftist. It's leftist political violence, not climate change. And yes, the climate is changing, but these people are so obsessed with convincing you that that means we have to overthrow everything and change society. They can't even admit when, yeah, it's super smoky in some parts of the country temporarily, but it's actually a really down year for wildfires. These people, they either, gosh, they don't know or they don't mind lying, or once again, their ideology has just completely blinded their ability to perceive the truth.
5: Bullshit.
4: Thank you, Al Gore. Yeah, I tell you who's bull S you. A great perspective on AI and its dangers and opportunities coming up. Mondani wants Amazon to go to the Teamsters. Lot to talk about.
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29: Just before midnight on Saturday, February 19th, 2005, Danielle Imbo and her friend Richard Patrone left a crowded Philadelphia bar. The two 30-somethings planned to walk to Richard's truck and drive home, but they never made it.
30: It does not make sense. It's like they literally vanished.
29: The two were never seen again.
31: Not just them, but a truck disappeared into the ether.
29: Was it an accident, or were they murdered?
32: No one had a motive to kill them.
29: Those same questions frustrated law enforcement. The FBI called it murder for hire.
30: Who killed these two individuals, and how did they get rid of them?
33: Both of them weren't the target. One of them was the target. The other one was wrong place, wrong time.
29: But which victim was the intended target, and why?
32: It was definitely murder for hire for Danielle, not for Richard.
30: You're right, it could be. But it also could be something your son did, too.
32: No one was looking to kill Richard. No one.
30: He's your son. And in your eyes, he's innocent. But in my eyes, he's just some guy my sister was with.
29: Fingers were pointed, allegations were made, and lines were drawn.
30: That drove the wedge between the families.
29: What happened to Danielle and Richard?
34: I think that whatever happened to my dad and Danielle was planned and orchestrated. And thought out.
29: I'm Andrea Gunning. In this series, I dig into my own investigation to find answers for the families and get justice for Richard and Danielle.
30: I just want some peace for my sister's soul, and I want some peace for my mother.
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35: John Polk was my nemesis. I knew in order to live a rich and fulfilling life, one where I was equal under the law and could be happy and fulfilled, I needed to defeat the message that John Polk was peddling.
36: I'm John Polk. For years, I was the poster boy of the conversion therapy movement. The ex-gay who married an ex-lesbian and traveled the world telling my story of how I changed my sexuality from gay to straight. I wore the label of ex-gay with pride. That was all until, well, we'll get to that part.
35: He's like a car wreck, and then people can't keep their eyes off him. He evokes a reaction. He did with me.
37: I remember it being a major blow to the evangelical community to see one of their brightest, hottest stars go down.
38: John has never been anything but gay, but he really tried hard not to be.
36: But you've never heard the real story.
35: I hated him. I hated John Polk because he was very good at what he did.
36: So join me as I peel back the layers and expose what happened to me in the midst of conversion therapy. To shine a light on what the ex-gay movement does to people and the pain it continues to cause. And as I look, too, at the harm I did from within it. Listen to Atonement, the John Polk story, on the iHeartRadio app,

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1: Got to get to that story about China and its sending thousands of people over to have fake paid-for marriages with American citizens. And the weird way that the Justice Department addressed it yesterday, they didn't even bring up national security. It's like it was just an immigration problem, which I don't get. Anyway, that and a whole bunch of stuff. Looking forward to kicking off hour number three with Craig Gottwals, Craig the healthcare guru, who's going to talk about, a couple of different topics to help us understand where our healthcare system is really going wacky and why it's so expensive. So stay tuned for that. If you can, or if you don't get it, grab it via podcast, Armstrong and Getty On Demand. So a report here from CBS News, Tony DeCoppel, and Tony is by far the least obnoxiously progressive of the news anchors. He's a product of New York news, though. And if you can spend your career in an environment and not be affected by that environment, you're a very, very strong person. Even like a sane, conservative, moderate person in that cauldron of progressivism is going to start to pick up some really bad habits and start to drift in the way that lefties drift, where they think AOC's mainstream, for instance. When she's not even close. So in this report, and the story itself is unbelievable, but I have one major, major gripe with, Tony DeCoppel says it, but go ahead and roll Jason Allen on CBS, Michael.
2: Alaskan nurse McKenna West has turned to doctors in Texas to try to save the newborn child she carried for a California couple.
3: It was scary to think that something might be wrong and that I've maybe the one that's not able to make a decision about the treatment.
2: West spoke about the unusual surrogacy situation with Live Action, an anti-abortion rights organization.
1: So that was Jason Allen, the reporter. Live Action is an anti-abortion rights organization. Did you catch it? An anti-abortion rights organization. Not an anti-abortion organization. If I am against murder, say, and folks who believe abortion is murder have a case to be made. Maybe you reject it, but it's a case. But if I'm against, you know, standard, I don't like my neighbor, so I shoot him in the belly and kill him. If I'm against murder, am I against murder rights? There are radical leftists who think shoplifting is justified. You're looting it back. You're anti-capitalist. So if I'm anti-theft, am I anti-theft rights?

is from Alaska. The contract for surrogacy was signed, I believe, in California, and the adoptive, the surrogate parents, for all I know, I think it's probably their egg and sperm, and so biologically it's their child, but the folks who are going to raise the child are in California, and then the surrogate mom took refuge in Texas. So that's why those three states are looking at this. So you didn't get this from the news report because they papered over the important parts and used acceptable dialogue for woke lefty journalists who all believe in abortion on demand. Here's the story. Unborn baby diagnosed with a serious heart condition. It is treatable. It takes something like three surgeries in the first 2 weeks or so of the baby's life. So it's a serious, serious problem. And it's not like they can give the kid an injection and it'll be fine. It's a serious problem. But gosh, it would be easier if I could just use terms like mom and dad. So sponsors of the surrogacy find out about the heart condition and say, abort the baby, kill the kid. And my views on abortion, actually, I'm not going to go into them in detail, but they're more nuanced than you might think for practical reasons. But like Bill Clinton, oddly, I want abortions to be as rare as possible. Having studied fetal neurological and physical development obsessively when my wife was pregnant with our first child, Kate, the idea that a fetus, an unborn human, is not a baby, quote unquote, is hilarious to me. It might not be a baby that's quite ready for the world, but what is it? Is it a loaf of bread? Is it a head of lettuce? Is it the designated hitter rule? Is it the planet Jupiter? No, it's a friggin' baby. Anyway, having said that, so sponsor mom and dad say, nope, abort the kid. And surrogate mom says, I'm not going to have this baby inside me dispatched by a surgeon. Maybe she knows what actually happens in an abortion and is sickened by it. So she says, nope, ain't happening. And goes to Texas, where she knows the sympathies of the folks and the laws and the government are with the unborn baby. And so the baby was just born the other day, and the treatment has begun as mandated by Texas law and Ken Paxton, who I'm not a fan of at all, but he's pretty strong on this stuff. And now sponsoring mom and dad, having said, abort the baby, are now saying, our kid, we ought to be in charge of the medical decisions. And the nice professor lady at the end, she does have a point in that, where the hell do we go from here? Surrogacy is a thing, as the kids say. There's a contract. There are laws governing it, and they're pretty, you know, pretty well respected and recognized by the courts. It is their kid to raise. But my God, what a dizzying moral dilemma. You said kill it like a couple of months ago? When precisely was the diagnosis? I don't remember because I want to be accurate on this. But you having said no, dispatch the kid not too long ago, are now back in charge of his care. Ay, caramba. This is tough. So if Gabriel, the little fella, does eventually leave the hospital, God bless him, because it's not 100% that this treatment works. The little fella has a bad heart. If he does eventually leave the hospital, it's not immediately clear what the legal outcome will be. While a separate court order is prohibiting the sponsor.

0: prevents her mom from currently seeing the baby, West, that's, I think, the surrogate, would consider taking the child if the court permits, according to her attorney. She wants to raise the baby now, I think. West's legal team believes the termination clause within the surrogacy contract, while standard, is offensive to state and federal law, according to the Dallas Morning News. That is, if the sponsor mom and dad say you abort this baby, you got to abort it. That's what it says in the contract. I'm telling you, that is unholy. But the lawyer for the surrogate mom, Ms. West, says the law doesn't permit hitman contracts, and this is a hitman contract. The California, who are now California couple who are suing the surrogate mom, were slated to appear in Dallas County Court. Let's see, in about 12 days. So we'll keep our eye on this one. Where does this go? Is this a Supreme Court type case? If surrogate mom, having signed a civil contract, has come to believe, as many women do when they're pregnant, everything I thought about abortion is wrong. And again, I'm not telling you what to think. Maybe you think differently. We can still be friends. A lot of people have a different set of ideas on this, and it's an incredibly important and passionate topic. And I'm a libertarian, so I don't want the government telling me what to do unless it's absolutely necessary. And I get that if you are pregnant and the government is telling you what to do, it's a conundrum. It is not easy for a lot of people to sort this out. And I am not judgmental. I have my beliefs, but I'm not judgmental beyond a certain point. Okay, I am judgmental, but just not beyond a certain point. But you've signed a civil contract, but you have come to believe to your soul that fulfilling that contract is murder. Can the courts and the authorities enforce a hitman contract from the perspective of the woman carrying the baby? Oh, my. This one is not over. We're going to be hearing about it for a while. Meanwhile, prayers are with the little fella and the ingenious medical care that we have here in America. And certainly hope the little fella's all right. Speaking of healthcare, Craig, the healthcare guru, coming up in a little while. Got some news. The U.S. scrimmaged against Ukraine. And we lost bad. We'll tell you about it in a minute.
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8: 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We'll have the corn. We'll have the Hall of Famers. We'll have all of it going on tonight. And, oh, by the way, also a really good Phillies team against a really good Twins team. 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
12: 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And yes, I told you so.
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1: Rosie O'Donnell claims she got hit on by a handsome man after her facelift. Now, was this before or after his seeing eye dog licked her hand?
2: Oh, no. Wait, now. Rosie O'Donnell jokes? Really, Greg? Come on. Come on.
3: More. Okay, yes, please.
2: No. Oh, she's obnoxious and terrible, but I wish we had more time for this. I always wish we had more time for everything. If you've fallen for Russian propaganda online or whatever, and you think Putin's a good guy and Russia is the hope of Christianity or some horse ass, and you're anti-Ukraine, it's so much harder to fool people than to get them to admit they've been fooled. I beg you, reconsider. Anyway, so Putin visited in person some Russian-held islands that Japan calls their own. The Soviets grabbed them at the very, very end of World War II, and Japan said for a very long time, those are they've been ours for 100 years, they're Japanese. So they're in dispute. It's the sort of thing that really riles up countries. But Putin himself showed up to show ownership of one of these islands and solidified the relationship between Russia, China, and North Korea, and made it clear to Japan that you're on the wrong side, you're with the Americans, and we are going to squeeze you hard. It was very belligerent, and the battle lines are being drawn, and holy cow. On a similar topic, U.S. and Ukrainian forces went head-to-head in an exercise, and Ukraine whooped our butts with their drone warfare. This is a good thing. This is an excellent thing. The subhead to this piece by Alistair MacDonald and a couple other folks in the journal says that battlefield drill shows Pentagon hasn't fully absorbed lessons of Russia's war. And that's true as far as it goes, but that's the point. That's what they're doing there. So, you know, I made a joke. Senior year of high school, I was emceeing the athletic awards thing. And our baseball team that year was not great. And I made a joke about we had, I think it was something like 9 wins and 15 valuable learning experiences. This was a valuable learning experience for the U.S. forces. Thank you, Gladys. So U.S. troops faced off against Ukrainian drone operators in a military exercise in Germany, and it did not go well for the Americans. The Ukrainian drone units easily spotted and defeated U.S. troops and armored vehicles on rotation from Fort Hood in Texas. Shout out to everybody at Fort Hood. The exercise, coupled with U.S. casualties in Iran, show that U.S. casualties, thanks to the Iranians, show American vulnerability to drones years after our military made uncrewed systems an essential part of warfare. We're really the leader in long-range drones and big, expensive drones and counter-drone technology, you know, the Patriot systems, THAAD systems, that sort of thing. But close-quarter, like, battlefield stuff, we have so, so much to learn. The drubbing in Germany, quoting the piece now, conveyed lessons from Ukraine focused on the short-range battlefield drones. Exercise held in April and May, and now they're talking about it more openly, tested the visiting troops' ability to operate and defend against the proliferation of smaller frontline drones that have dominated the conflict between Russia and Ukraine. And they're run precisely so that forces can experience realistic combat conditions and figure out what are we good at, what are we not good at, and what do we need to learn. And Ukraine has been incredibly helpful in this. Incredibly helpful. They are an important ally, and we ought to be backing them against the evils of the new Soviet Union. British and Swedish exercises have also resulted in easy Ukrainian triumphs. We and all of our friends are learning. And the Air Force General, Alex Grinkiewicz, who's NATO's top military leader, said, look, you can't get training like this in the U.S. The change is remarkable, and we're learning volumes to summarize what he said, basically. It is said Elliot Cohen, scholar at the Center for Strategic and International Studies, said it is vital that the U.S. military master that, and thus far, unfortunately, that doesn't seem to be the case. Just all of our techniques involve armored vehicles that kick up dust, and the drone spotters can, or the drones and the guys who operate them, can see what we're doing very, very easily and smash up our vehicles and kill our guys. And so we learned quickly what wasn't working very well. And then the Ukrainians switched teams midway through and said, all right, here's how you use the drone technology offensively. Here's how you use the counter drone stuff. Here's how you scatter your forces. Here's how you can conceal yourself. Here's how you use electronics to stymie the drones. It was like drone warfare grad school and super important and super effective. So I'm glad we're doing this. There's a lot of learning to do, but go get them, fellas, and be humble. Be willing to learn. Craig, the healthcare guru, coming up next. Always interesting. Stay with us.
0: Armstrong and Getty.
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9: A court appearance for an accused killer. I'm Lisa Lacera, Fox News. Luigi Mangione, the man accused of gunning down an insurance executive in Midtown Manhattan in 2024, is expected to plead guilty as early as tomorrow morning in the federal case against him.
10: Mangione is facing 2 federal interstate stalking charges resulting in Brian Thompson's death. He faces a maximum of life in prison. The trial is set to start in January.
9: Fox's Brian Yenes. Mangione has been charged in both state and federal court in New York and still faces the possibility of a trial in the state case. His state trial is set to begin September 8th, but under New York law, a state prosecution could be barred if the federal case is resolved first, but it's not automatic. A jury of 6 men and 10 women have been selected to hear the case against a former gang member accused of planning the killing of Tupac Shakur nearly 30 years ago. Opening statements expected to begin Monday. The Department of Justice says it's found a pattern of sexual abuse at 2 California women's prisons, the Central California Women's Facility in Chowchilla and the California Institution for Women in Chino.
11: The DOJ finding the California Department of Corrections and Rehabilitation and 2 specific prisons in the state violated female prisoners' 8th and 14th Amendment rights by failing to protect them from sexual abuse by staff. Officials giving California 49 days to implement mandatory recommendations at prisons, including expanded camera coverage and improved staff training.
9: Fox's Kristen Goodwin. The 5th U.S. Circuit Court of Appeals has restored several parts of a 2021 Texas election law that overhauled mail-in and assisted voting, overturning the block on those provisions issued by a lower court. Wall Street stocks rose to record highs. The Dow gained 69, the Nasdaq plus 214, the S&P up 50 points. The price of Brent crude, the international standard, fell 2.1%. 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
3: And now, here's Armstrong and Getty.
4: Thank you for being here. A lot of good stuff to squeeze in this hour, so let's get right to it. Craig Gottwals, longtime friend of the Armstrong and Getty Show and friend of mine personally. Craig, the healthcare guru, is an attorney at law and benefit consultant for Benefit Revolution and is one of the most voracious readers and studiers of what's happening in the world that I've ever met in my life. Hence, a really good guy to talk to about some stuff that's pretty complicated and tends to make people's eyes glaze over because he's really, really good at helping us understand it. Craig, how are you, my friend?
5: I am well, Mr. Getty. How are you?
4: I'm terrific. Thank you. Can't complain, but sometimes I still do, as the song said. But looking forward to talking to you about various healthcare and kind of tangential issues, including, and I didn't even ask, can you do the second segment this half hour?
5: Sure. Yeah, absolutely. Yeah,
4: okay, great. I'm good. Because in that second segment, I want to get to solutions and make sure we set aside time to do that. Because there are some things that particularly employers can do about the incredible expense of healthcare and insurance and that sort of thing. Oh, I'm told our connection dropped. Wow, that's been happening semi-regularly lately. As I explained yesterday, a lot of the software and computer dependent stuff is like super inexpensive. And incredibly handy, and you can connect with people from around the world. But it's like a third as reliable as the old-timey wires connected to stuff systems of the past. Okay, we've got him. Craig, he's back.
5: Modern world. Sorry, Joe.
4: Yeah, no worries. What are you going to do? Anyway, let's talk about the big problem in healthcare costs. Because I know I saw this in your notes. And please, people, forgive me. Next year, the healthcare costs for all of us, the increase will probably be the worst in a decade and a half, correct?
5: Yeah, the worst in 16 years, everybody's reporting.
4: Oh, good Lord. Good Lord. Yeah. Okay, give us all a minute. You've punched us in the stomach. Okay, yep. Now we're able to stand up and listen. Why? What's the big problem?
5: Well, the number one problem in healthcare, and it's taken me years to uncover this, Joe, and I know everybody likes to hate on the insurance companies, and they're a huge problem. But the number one problem, if you just look at this in a sheer dollars number, is the hospitals. The hospital lobby, and specifically what hospitals charge employers for the care they receive. Because it's typically 2.5 to 3 times what a hospital will charge a patient on Medicare, for example. Now, is Medicare enough for every hospital? Probably not, but it doesn't have to be 3X. And that's what's going on in the hospital world. The statistic that I think boggles most minds on this topic is, if you were to cobble together all of the profits in the hospital industry in a given year, it's about $75 billion. Whereas if you were to cobble together all of the profits of all of the health insurers in a given year, it's only about a third of that, $25 billion.
4: Wow.
5: The fat is in the hospital pricing.
4: Right. So we're dedicated capitalists, you and I. I'm pro-profit. Yeah. But the problem is, and this is where leftists get away with what they get away with, they point to this and say it's the free market. No, it's the opposite of the free market. It's cronyism. It's lobbyists buying favors from the government. So basically, if you're on government healthcare, you are grossly underpaying what you probably would for, say, a hospital stay or treatment or whatever. And the hospitals, because the game is fixed by the government, can then like double, triple charge those of us with private insurance, and the government lets them, while the government forces them to take those underpaying government accounts. Is that more or less accurate?
5: That is more or less accurate, Joe. Yeah. I mean, I might quibble with some of your phrasing there, but that's pretty much what's going on. Yeah, well, when we say government payment, right, that's a pretty broad picture, because Medicaid, what the low income amongst us pay, which is about 25% of society, is underpaid. The Medicaid doesn't pay enough. Medicare, what we put the oldsters on, it actually does pay enough at about 80 to 90% of facilities. So So this marketing ploy that Medicare is so horrible in payment is actually really been kind of a smokescreen created by the hospital insurance cartel in bed with the government, is what I would say. It's the like you said, the market is totally broken because the end users have no real exposure to the actual prices. I mean, how many people understand if you have your family on a health plan this year, the premium for that health plan in 2027 is going to be $30,000. You don't see it because your employer pays the lion's share of it. But it's a new car every year just to insure your family.
4: Wow. Wow. So this
5: I'm here to tell you, Joe, a huge portion of that is waste, fraud, and abuse. So like roughly a third, 30% of that's waste. And when I say waste, fraud, and abuse, I mean middlemen getting rich. I mean lobbyists getting rich. I mean the hospital lobby and the insurance lobby shaking hands behind closed doors, pretending that they fight over prices when in reality they're just gouging us all with these prices. But the market's so broken, it's such an oligopoly, we can't fix it that way. We can't fix it with free market mechanisms anymore.
4: Wow.
5: And that's what's so dangerous. That's what's so dangerous to allow the left to say, oh, yes, we need socialism, right? Gosh.
4: It would be more of this. Yeah. Gosh. So is it just a political problem then? We need like new leaders who won't take the bribes and will design a system that works? Or
5: no.
4: Is it just so screwed up that we as individuals and companies have to find workarounds?
5: It'll never be fixed at the individual level, and it'll never be fixed at the political level. It has to be the one power we still have in healthcare is that employers still control about a third to 40% of all healthcare. Mm-hmm. So it's incumbent upon employers one by one to exit the system, self-insure their plan, and remove as many of these cartel members from their direct healthcare plan as they can. It works. It's growing. And it is the one ray of light we have in this space where innovative employers are saying, no more insurance companies, no more hospital cartels. We're going to negotiate directly with our local hospital. We're going to find fair pricing, and we're going to put a plan together on our own that exits all this lobby government industrial complex from our plan.
4: Right, right. You mentioned, Craig, that roughly a third of healthcare spending is private insurance. Is that what you said?
5: Yeah, there's two ways to cut this. So this is a little
4: funny. Because I was working toward asking you what percentage currently is the government paying for, around America?
5: Yeah. So the government, let's say it this way. Taxpayers pay for 70% of healthcare in the United States.
4: Wow, already.
5: That's a true statement. Yeah, yeah. But employers still control about 45% of healthcare in the United States. And you say, well, how does that square? Well, you got to remember, counties, cities, and governments are still employers. So those are government-controlled employers that where the taxpayer is paying the. So you get a little overlap in that statistic.
4: Right. Right.
5: Yeah.
4: Okay. All right. Well, we can talk more about the what companies can do with self-insurance and that sort of thing because I absolutely love it. But the long story made short is that big hospital, big insurance, and big pharma are all in bed together.
5: Yeah, they absolutely are. And Obamacare solidified that for them. Obamacare brought all of them to the table and said, look, we're going to basically what was happening behind the scenes on Obamacare is they were saying, we're going to tell everybody we're going to cover more people and bring costs down. And but the reality is it was all a wink and a nod. And everybody kind of knew you weren't going to bring costs down, which, of course, we haven't. Costs have gone up even faster since Obamacare. Yes, more people were covered, but because of population growth in the United States, the number of uninsured in the country today is roughly the same as it was when Obamacare passed in 2010. So, yes, we have more people covered, but with the people coming in, we still have the same problem we had in 2010 for the most part.
4: Wow. So Obama, in essence, thought reinventing this is going to be way too difficult and politically unpopular. Yeah. So I will use the super giants who are already just at the trough, getting fat, and enlist their help in return for not calling them on their BS.
5: Yeah, and that's exactly what would happen with any. Let's just say we get another super lefty socialist type in the federal office, right, at president's level. The same thing would happen. They would get in and realize big insurance, big pharma, and the hospital chains are so powerful. They're the number one employer, the number one lobby, and the number one expenditure in the federal government. And so they would just realize, okay, we have to work with them to massage it. We'll never be able to break out of the system entirely. It has to be employers doing it one by one. And right now, roughly 5% of employers are doing like the full boat, like what I would talk about, like where you really exit all that stuff from your plan. If we got to 20 to 25% of employers doing this, it would radically change the healthcare landscape.
4: Okay, I want to talk about that a little bit more next segment. But first, how do you answer people who say, Craig, look, it's so screwed up. We need single-payer government health care.
5: Yeah, well, that's an answer. I get it. Like, I don't even push back on that anymore. I say, look, that's what France does. You know, that's what other countries do. That's what Canada does. And as screwed up as ours is, with all these fat cats, with all this crony capitalism going on and all these people getting fat and profiting and all this garbage that's in our stuff, it's still significantly better than the socialized countries once you start to look at the amount of wait time, the amount of the lack of specialties they have in these other countries. And while it might be better for some people to go fully socialized, on the whole, it won't be better. It'll be Medicaid. It'll be what we have for the low income, not Medicare. Mm-hmm. They like to say Medicare for all because Medicare still has a good reputation. But Medicaid is what it'll end up being. That's the one that could actually be afforded if we did it. And that's a horrible system that does underpay and causes these massive wait times and these doctors that exit the game. So it would be worse. I have no doubt. I mean, you would end up in a situation like France where you just have smaller homes, you drive less cars, you just live a more modest life because socialism has fully crept into the largest part of your government then.
4: Well, I don't mind smaller cars and, you know, houses or whatever nearly as much as I mind waiting 18 weeks to begin my cancer treatment in Great Britain, for instance.
5: There you go. There you go. I was looking more at the macroeconomic of how it affects everything else. Right. But no, the healthcare. Yeah. And all the stats that show, you know, results are better in these other countries. They're all so flawed for many reasons that you guys have pointed out over the years. It's the true tell is, when you get people in Canada that have a real problem, they pay cash to come here if they can.
4: Right.
5: If they can't, yep, they wait there and they often die.
4: Right. Correct. All right. We need to take a quick break, Craig, but we'll be back with more. 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
11: 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How did my father become the scheming mastermind? 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
18: Dig below the surface in central Mississippi, and odds are good you'll find a burnt orange color looking back up at you. It's called Yazoo clay, and there's one thing it's known for: wreaking havoc on anything buried in it.
19: It is the strangest, most destructive soil I've ever dug in before. You never get what you expect.
20: No.
18: Over the years, Yazoo clay has held and destroyed a lot of Mississippi's secrets. But in 2012, a construction crew uncovered a big one. Graves, thousands of them, on the site of the old state asylum.
21: They may have thought they only found 1,000. And then once they realized, okay, wait, 2,000, wait a minute, 7,000.
18: And all this begs the question, just how do you lose track of 7,000 graves? In Mississippi, keeping secrets is as old as the soil itself. So can the truth ever really be uncovered?
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4: We're talking to Craig Gottwals, Craig, the healthcare guru, about our screwed up, incredibly expensive healthcare system and how the big hospital and big pharma and big insurance are all making wild profits and you're paying for it. Craig, if I could, I wanted to get a quick description again of how you get around that for companies. And then, believe it or not, I want to go into self-checkout laws, anti-self-checkout laws. But so tell us again, how do you do what you do?
5: I love it. So what we've been doing the last handful of years, Joe, is something called reference-based pricing. What I would tell you is most employees, more than half of employees on a corporate employer plan, are already on a self-insured plan. It's a great first step. However, most of those employers still pay one of the big four insurance companies to administer the plan, and they rent their networks and still pay those bloated prices on the claims. The next step, and what about 5% of employers are now doing nationwide, is to say, hey, We've gone this far. Let's cut the insurance lobby out entirely. Instead of renting that bloated PPO that pays 300% at a hospital of what Medicare would pay, let's name our own price, pay 150% of what Medicare would pay, negotiate these deals directly with the hospitals in our footprint, and go from there. It's aggressive, but it saves overall healthcare costs 30% first year alone, and it works unbelievably. But it's work. I mean, it's not for everybody, but that's the new thing in healthcare. That's what people are doing to really get all of the pillars of the cartel out of their health plan.
4: Wow. If people want to know more about that or understand it or read it a little more slowly, how do they get a hold of you or read your Substack or whatever?
5: Yeah, gottwalls.substack.com is, or you can just Google my name. There's only one Craig Gottwalls in the United States, so it makes it real easy. You can find me on LinkedIn or Twitter or Substack.
4: GOTTWALS. We'll have a link at armstrongandgetty.com so people can find you. All right. So I love the sound of that. You dropped me a note about the self-checkout laws. Like in California, they claim it's because they want to limit shoplifting, which is truly hilarious.
5: Yeah, because of what I do, I have a lot of grocer clients because they have narrow profit margins and they want to be aggressive about reining in healthcare costs. So I've gotten this glimpse into the grocery industry. And what I've seen, particularly in the blue states, is some of my clients will sit in front of the state legislature and tell them, look, we have theft prevention under control. We're not having a problem at our self-checkout lines. We'll police it ourselves, thank you very much, as the legislature pats them on the head and says, you're a good little grocer. Let us limit your self-checkout lines for your own good because we want to prevent theft. So first of all, think of how insane that is. Because we don't enforce criminal law, we don't enforce shoplifting, we have to tell you can't have self-checkout, right?
4: Right.
5: That's the first thing. But the real thing is, that's not why they're doing it. Why they're doing it is, self-checkout lines are a visual reminder that the policies in blue states limit the hiring of individuals, and the number one supporter in the blue lobby is unions. And so unions hate self-checkout, and that's why you really see all this going on in the blue states of the limitations on self-checkout lines, which is amazing. Like California every year tries to limit and ban self-checkout laws, self-checkout lines every way they can. They right. say you have to have so many people overseeing it. You can only have certain products in there. You have to have a 15 item limit, et cetera.
4: So you got both sides of the coin going on. Number one, yeah. You see the working moms and the teenagers and the semi-retired people losing their jobs in favor of machine. And then B, they're desperate for all these people to be unionized because as a Democrat, you get a cut of that. The union dues, and they want everybody to be unionized. The union dues are mostly spent on lobbying Democrats, writing big checks to Democrats. So of course they want these laws passed. So they have to have more employees than they unionize, and then they get a cut of it. It's absolute graft. Yeah, all right. We're out of time, Craig.
5: Okay. Awesome.
4: Well, you end up with what? Go ahead.
5: Well,
4: finish thought.
5: Well, you end up with this beautiful situation where you literally have a grocer sitting in front of a state legislature, and the legislature saying, "We know what's better for you, little grocer. We'll protect your loss yeah. prevention numbers." You know,
4: yeah. Craig Gottwalls, Craig the healthcare guru. Grab him online if you need to. Craig, it's always fun to talk. Best to the family, and we'll stay in touch. Right?
5: Thank you, sir.
4: Great perspective on AI and the problems it is solving these days and what it ought to be solving. Really unique thought coming up next. Stay with us.
0: Armstrong and Getty.
4: It's shocking. In the United States, there's a break-in every 26 seconds. But when intruders step near your home, Simply Safe Home Security steps up.
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26: Lisa Skye Hain loved working with people.
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1: I mentioned a little while ago we were going to talk to Josh Rogan of the Washington Post, and he writes a Substack about how Washington is trying to deal with the rapid proliferation of open source Chinese AI models and advanced AI systems in general. But there are a lot of folks embracing Chinese open source models right now. And if that continues, and I came to understand that if you're running, I don't know, a university lab or a research company or just somebody who's really into AI, and you start building on, for instance, an open source Chinese AI model because it's available to you, you can afford it and that sort of thing. And you build on top of that, then you build on top of that. You've got these really big, complicated, sophisticated systems all built on that Chinese open source AI model. You're in that community. It's like getting used to Apple versus, you know, a Google phone, a Samsung phone, something like that. And so it kind of matters who's doing what in these early days. But folks, including in DC, are worried that Beijing could have undue influence over the technical standards, safety rules, even some of the political assumptions baked into software used by governments, militaries, hospitals, and banks for decades to come. Nobody's quite sure what to do about all this, which is scary, and you should be scared. I'm scared. Let's all be scared. There was another AI story. Do we have time for it? I tell you what, maybe we squeeze it in, but I wanted to get to this. Roland Fryer, I've quoted semi-regularly. He is an economist at Harvard. He is a young black man, and an original thinker, and I really like him. Even when I disagree with him, he's one of those guys who he grew up of quite modest means, a young black man in America. He's just got an unbelievable brain, and because he is smart and he worked hard, and he's brave, he has realized his dreams in America, as so many people do. And he's one of those guys who, when he's told, oh, that's not the conventional thinking, that's not how we talk around here, he says, I don't care. He's a real independent thinker, which I love about him. He came to fame, with a study about, how he said, yeah, I've actually crunched the numbers and, cops aren't hunting down black men in America. They're not killed at disproportionate numbers. That's not true. And oh my God, academia just hated that. They didn't know what to say because here he is, a black man. We can't yell at him that he's a racist. Ah, we don't know what to do. Anyway, so Roland Fryer, that's who Roland is. And he writes about all sorts of interesting things and looks at them from the point of view of an economist. And he writes, I've spent much of the summer talking with technology executives about AI. the only word I hear more often than AI is abundance. Not far behind is socialism, usually accompanied by bewilderment. Why, they wonder, are so many Americans, especially young ones, attracted to an economic system that has failed so spectacularly elsewhere? And he writes, I'm beginning to think their enthusiasm for abundance and their bewilderment about socialism are connected. And the abundance pitch, he writes, is hard to resist. We'll have, you know, super efficiency and productivity, and so much money will be generated that everybody will have plenty. And then Roland Fryer, like Jack Armstrong and Joe Getty, and we're among the very few people asking these questions. He says, then I ruin the mood by asking, abundance for whom? Who decides? It may be the fastest way to end a conversation since I asked the Harvard Economics Department, blah, blah, blah. He makes a joke about minority hiring. Anyway, most people hear the question and assume he's heading toward taxes, universal basic income, or some other scheme for redistributing AI's gains, which is an incredibly important question. But here's his angle, which I hadn't really thought about.

for the transformative AI applications that really, really change the world, where do we look and who looks might matter the most? What if Silicon Valley has it backward? Not because they have a moral obligation to save the world, but because some of the biggest fortunes may be hiding in the problems they are ignoring. Medicaid spent more than $900 billion in 2024. That's a hell of a lot of money. Gallup estimates that workers who aren't engaged or actively disengaged account for about $1.9 trillion in lost productivity nationally. Why aren't problems of this scale a bigger focus in Silicon Valley? And here's why. And there's a recent paper that was just accepted, peer-reviewed. It's supposedly reliable. Anytime I hear peer-reviewed paper these days, I roll my eyes, but this one seems solid. Innovators disproportionately create products for people like themselves. Their sex, their income, their age, even accounting for a market size. Female entrepreneurs create products with an 18% higher female customer share than male entrepreneurs in the same category. It's not shocking if you think about it. Innovators from high-income families are more likely to create products bought by high-income consumers. More strikingly, entrepreneurs exposed to lower-income peers during higher education become more likely to enter necessity industries. Even having like friends from low-income groups, you start to see, oh, there are needs there that you didn't know before. You know what you know, right? The same pattern appears in biomedical innovation. Female inventors are disproportionately likely to produce inventions related to women's health, which, again, is not surprising. Roland writes, in venture capital, we have a name for this, founder market fit. A founder who has lived the problem knows things outsiders don't. I should have emphasized the word lived. A founder who has lived a problem knows things outsiders don't. What actually hurts, what customers will pay for, which workarounds they already use, and which elegant solution will die on contact with reality. And that age-old venture principle has an uncomfortable corollary. If certain Americans rarely become venture-backed founders, the problems they understand intimately are less likely to become startup ideas. And venture capitalists know how to exploit a founder market fit when they recognize the market. And he gives several examples, and they've been incredibly lucrative. And then he talks about, well, he teaches a class called Using Markets to Solve Social Problems. And for their major project that the grade is based on, it's probably an A, students identify an important social problem and build a company to solve it. Their choices are revealing. Last semester, one team led by a cancer survivor proposed an AI native care coordinator for cancer patients. Another team was deeply concerned that Harvard lacked hot cookie delivery at 3 a.m. Its solution, hotcookies.ai. The project was dependent on the founders and their knowledge and their passions. And so then he gets into, you know, this venture fund he started that is trying to solve this problem. But he writes, in nearly a decade, I've never had a student say, you know what really sucks? Getting government benefits. You know what really sucks? Coming home from prison and trying to find a job. Or running a police department with antiquated software. I actually have a couple of friends in that business. My students aren't selfish. Many have simply never encountered these systems. And you can't have founder market fit in a market you've never run into in your life. And where it gets really interesting, and Tim Sandifer would happily weigh in at this point, is, I mean, for instance, he mentions Medicaid. And until recently, someone who had spent 20 years running Medicaid programs might understand the customer better than almost anyone alive, but had little chance of starting a software company. There's just not overlap there. Giant, expensive government programs that are desperate, desperate, desperate for this sort of technological leap forward are not run by the sort of people who can generate the interest and capital, or are the sort of people who would have an enthusiasm for it anyway, because government doesn't reward success.

0: In fact, government rewards failure. If you're bad and your department doesn't accomplish its goal, you get more money and more turf and more people to try to quote unquote solve the problem. And then the iron law of bureaucracy steps in, and that dictates that the bureaucracy just becomes about protecting the bureaucracy, and it loses interest in solving its problem. It's all self-protection and turf and budget at that point. So his solution, because remember, the name of his class is using markets to solve social problems. What he's trying to pitch, and I sure wish him luck, is, and I'll just go ahead and quote him, "I'm not asking Silicon Valley to be less greedy. Don't choose Medicaid over missiles. Be greedier. There is serious money to be made in both." So he's trying to find a way to connect the needs of we the people and the mind-boggling amount of money that's being spent and made in that with the tech innovators, which I think is great. And at this point, we're probably well beyond my expertise and or ability to comprehend what he's proposing. But he's absolutely right. He's absolutely right. You may have heard us in the last couple of days, Katie and I discussing this, and well, that's right, when Jack jumped on last hour, I was telling him about it. We're now going to semi-regularly, when we talk about government at whatever level, government spent $30 million to reduce homelessness on the streets of L.A. Oh, there's another great story about that coming up. I think we'll try to squeeze it in. But instead of saying government spent, we've started to say somebody got $20 million to solve the homeless problem in L.A. And not to pat myself on the back, but I love that juxtaposition. Somebody got it. Who? What did they do? Did we get our money's worth? If money's spent, somebody got it. Can we get the somebody got it to go from bureaucrats who couldn't give a crap about you and your tax money and don't give a crap about solving the problem or even administering Medicaid or Medicare? They don't care. They just want to stay out of trouble. Can we get the market and innovators involved in that process? If you know how, please run for president or Congress or something. I'll vote for you. I will give you money. More to come. Stay with us.
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1: So, speaking of the government not actually giving a crap and solving the problems it's supposed to solve, this is good stuff. This is actually the HUD Secretary, Scott Turner, a federal, department cabinet secretary, in L.A. talking about what he's seen the city and county governments doing. 27, Michael.
2: This is a bag that I learned that they're giving our homeless neighbors with American taxpayer dollars. And in this bag, when you go in here, now we're talking about helping the most vulnerable people in our country, a continuum of care. This is not a continuum of care that I'm looking for. This is drug paraphernalia. This brown bag that's handed to people, homeless people, that are addicted to drugs, that have mental illness, hardworking people's money. People are putting these together with their hands to give to people that are already addicted. That has to be over. That's done.
1: Oh, wow, I love that. And mentally ill people, let's give them powerful drugs to use. That'll help. Good God. Next clip.
3: We are exposing and weeding out waste across the country. OIG's audits have exposed unbelievable examples. Money that should have supported the most vulnerable homeless Americans in Los Angeles. Instead, allegedly supported the purchase of a $125,000 Range Rover, private jet travel, and a vacation home in Greece that costs almost $500,000. This is HUD funded.
1: We've got to be so much more harsh in our scrutiny of all these programs. Somebody's getting that money, and they're stealing it. Speaking of which, American government education has become a union scam, masquerading as an education system. It's a cash grab. This is powerful, Michael. We're going to go with 29. This is a teacher by the name of Darius Cooks. He's a teacher in Texas. He was addressing social media when he lost it emotionally.
4: I literally broke down in the middle of class because I'm teaching seniors. These kids are leaving high school and going to college, hopefully, after they finish. We had two paragraphs to read, one sentence complete to write. I gave them the sentence stems. I basically completed the sentence for them in the model. These are 17 and 18-year-old kids. And they couldn't fill in four words. Four words. I gave them the scenario. We annotated together. I gave them the answers before we even had the problem. And they couldn't do it. I don't know. I simply don't know where the problem is.
1: We need to take a break. We will be back with more of Darius Cooks and what he says about the reality of government schools. If you don't get next hour, grab it via podcast later on. Armstrong and Getty On Demand. You ought to subscribe. It auto downloads and you can just pick up the conversation right where it left off. Got a major gender bending madness update coming up next hour. Not to be missed. And gosh, all sorts of good stuff as well. Old Abdul Al-Sayed. Did you know he proclaimed his obligation to follow Sharia law every day of his life until he dies? Yeah, now he denies it. But it's there. The internet never forgets. So we'll talk about him and his Islamist tendencies as well. So again, hope you can stay tuned. A lot of good stuff to get to. And once again, if you can't, just subscribe to Armstrong and Getty On Demand.
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Tonight was so exciting. Remember, the smile was so inviting. Remember, then you touched my cheek. 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